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10: Welcome back to the On Deck Show. Game number one between the Rockies and the Reds is coming up. It's game number one of the second half as well, which means that we just ended the All-Star break, and I'm here with Jake McCarthy. Jake, how did you spend your All-Star break?
11: I went back to Arizona and just hung out. Tried to stay out of the heat, but, nice to spend time with the family and just unwind.
10: First year in Colorado, have you had the chances? I feel like everybody goes up to the mountains during the All-Star break. Have you had a chance to get up to the mountains yet?
11: No, I honestly have not got out to any of the cool parts of Colorado. I know there's like Vail and Breckenridge and all the spots, but I still haven't even been to Red Rock, so I gotta find some off day or maybe right after the season to sort of figure that out.
10: I'm sure you'll have some time. It's not like you're busy doing your day-to-day or anything, but let's talk about the first half that you had. It was so much fun to watch from up in the booth, and I use the word fun because I feel like when I watch you play, that's what you're having. It really streams you're having fun and enjoying this game. Does that resonate with you?
11: Yeah, for sure. I just think it's a really fun team to be a part of. And, our record might not, your record is your record, but I just think we're not where we're at, where we want to be. But I still think, I'm very optimistic of where we're headed. And I just think, again, it's a fun clubhouse to be a part of. I love playing for these guys. And, hopefully we could improve even more in the second half.
10: I know you love playing with these guys, and it is a fun clubhouse. And you look at the way you guys were able to win some of those games late in the first half, where you're down late, playing against good pitchers, and the offense would come through late. Does that have to do with the camaraderie this team has?
11: Yeah, for sure. I just think, I think there are intangible things that sort of go into that. But I just think, you know, the common denominator is we got a bunch of guys who don't quit. And, sometimes it's coming back. Sometimes it's our pitchers picking us up late in a close low-run ball game. So, again, just trying to get more Ws in that win column and, keep having fun.
10: Watching you play at Coors Field for the first half of the season, and you had great numbers here. I don't know if you were aware of that when you were with the Diamondbacks, but it's almost like your prototype of a player is built for this ballpark. You put the ball in play. You use that big outfield to your advantage to take those extra bases. Playing at Coors Field, have you gotten used to it from what your expectations were coming into the year? And is this kind of what you expected to be able to get some hustle doubles and stuff?
11: Yeah, for sure. I think there's like a common misconception about Coors. It's like, oh, you're just gonna, you know, you just crush homers here because the ball flies a little more. But I think what you just said, it's more so the big outfield, bigger gaps, and maybe being able to take advantage of, maybe not the hardest driven balls, but making an outfielder run 30 feet to his left or right. I just think, I've said this before, but playing the outfield, I understand how difficult a play that could be to cut off a ball and make a perfect throw, whether it's second to third. So, I definitely think it plays into my game. I try to apply that sort of style of game anywhere we're playing, but I think, a field like Coors or even like Oracle where we're just at, it's sort of, bigger outfield, maybe some weirder dimensions.
10: You've had a lot of great statistics this year, but two that we often reference on the broadcast, often just you have a lot of these opportunities. Runners in scoring position. You've been one of the best hitters in baseball. Do you think that's just happenstance, or is there a reason behind it, your strategy going into those at-bats?
11: I just want to be as close as I can to myself when there's runners in scoring position. I'll say my teammates do a really good job of getting on base for me, which has been nice. But, I understand that I'm not always going to come through, but I just want to be, I want to be the same guy. I want to come up with the same approach as whether it's the first step out of the game or it's the ninth inning and there's two outs and, the game-winning runs on second. So I think that's probably the biggest thing for me is just not making it any bigger than it is. I'm always trying to execute a plan. I'm always trying to get on base or hit a line drive somewhere. So, when the stakes are higher, I just try not to get in my head too much about it.
10: The other stat we always reference, out of left-handed hitters in baseball, nobody is hitting a higher batting average than you against left-handed pitching. Why do you have so much success against the southpaws?
11: I just try not to make it a thing. Like, I think there are really tough lefties out there, just like there are really tough righties. And, I just think, telling yourself before you even go into an at-bat, like, oh, man, this is a funky lefty, that I'm going to have to make an adjustment here. I think that could sort of set you at a disadvantage before you even step in the box. Again, I'm always trying to get a good pitch to hit, and I'm always trying to hit it, wherever it's pitched. And sure, like the Chris Sales of the world aren't like the funnest at-bats, but, I'm sure there are a ton of lefties out there that I would rather face than some righties. So, again, I just try to be pretty objective about it. He's got to throw it over the plate, and I got to hit it. And, again, just swing at strikes and, hopefully it finds some grass.
10: Well, Jake, go kill it tonight and in the second half. Thanks for doing this.
11: All right, thank you.
10: That's Jake McCarthy. We'll be right back on the KOA Rockies Radio Network.
9: Well, it was a very busy Friday afternoon on Denver highways, but traffic is starting to move a little better. Still heavy on northbound I-25 heading into downtown between Santa Fe and Speer. You're only moving at about 20 miles an hour. Southbound I-25 is also slow coming through North Glen and Thornton because of some earlier accidents that have cleared out. Westbound I-70 is slow from Tower to I-225. A crash at I-225 has cleared from the left lane. And northbound I-225 is slow approaching I-70. I'm Dave O'Brien on KOA, 850 AM and 94.1 FM.
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16: Welcome back to Rockies on Deck, brought to you by Treetop Applesauce. From the batter's box to the lunch box, nothing crushes hunger quite like Treetop Applesauce, the official applesauce of the Colorado Rockies. I'm Jesse Thomas, coming to you live from a picture-perfect Coors Field before Game 1 between the Reds and Rockies on a City Connect Friday. Let's get it. Time for Pioneers of the Game. Tonight, we go back to July 17th, 1974. The scene, Busch Stadium in St. Louis, Missouri. Joe Morgan and the Cincinnati Big Red Machine were in the loo that day to have it out with the hometown Cardinals in a game that the Reds would win 6-4 in 12 innings. Now, prior to this game, the list of major league pitchers with 3,000 strikeouts consisted of just one man, a person we talk about quite often in this space, Washington Senator Fireballer Walter Johnson. Now, the Big Train notched his 3,000th K back in 1923, but it was on this day, nearly five decades later, when he finally got some company. You see, Cardinals pitcher Josh Gibson entered the July 17th night game with 2,999 strikeouts, but he wouldn't have to wait long to get his 3,000th, as with two outs in the top of the second, Reds leadoff man Cesar Geronimo stepped to the dish, quickly got the business from Gibby, and just like the 2,999 others before him, made the long walk back to the dugout. All told, in Gibson's 17-year Major League career, he tallied 3,117 strikeouts, all with the St. Louis Cardinals. Incredible. He was a major contributor in two World Championships during his time in the Gateway to the West, winning the World Series Most Valuable Player Award in 64 and 1967. But it was his 1968 season that many considered the best single-season pitching performance of all time. Check this out. In 68, Gibby went 22-9 with a 1.12 ERA and punched out 268. Incredible. Oh, and he became the first National League pitcher to win both the MVP and Cy Young Award that year since Sandy Koufax did it back in 1963. Remarkable. And if you're wondering, like me, how many people are currently in the 3,000 strikeout club, the answer is 20. And we have some time tonight, so here we go. And this list is crazy. Clayton Kershaw, John Smoltz, CC Sabathia, Curt Schilling, our guy Bob Gibson, Pedro Martinez, Ferguson Fergie Jenkins, Phil Niekro, Greg Maddux, Max Scherzer, the Big Train, Walter Johnson, Gaylord Perry, Justin Verlander, Don Sutton, Tom Seaver, Burt Blylevin, Steve Carlton, Roger Clemens, Randy Johnson, and of course, the Nolan Express, Nolan Ryan. Whew, not too shabby of a list right there. But one of the best to ever do it, Hall of Famer Josh Gibson, became the second member of the 3,000 Strikeout Club 52 years ago today. 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Hospitals, clinics, and caregivers, human kindness lives here. For Terry Francona and the banged up Reds, most notably starting pitcher Nick Lodolo landed on the 15-day on Sunday. The southpaw is dealing with a blister on his throwing hand. And the club announced today that they have activated outfielder Dane Myers off of the 10-day with a left shoulder contusion and optioned utility man Ivan Johnson to AAA Louisville. As for Warren Schaefer and the Rock Show, I can quickly tell you that Rockies starting pitcher Tomoyuki Sugano could, with the emphasis on could, return as early as tomorrow as he's been out the last 2 weeks with back spasms. Let's hope for the Rockies' rotation's sake, his return doesn't get pushed back again. All right, time for another break. But when we get back, young Zach Goodman gets his first chance to sit down with Rockies manager Warren Schaefer. Skipper's next on the KOA Rockies Radio Network.
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10: Welcome back to Rockies on Deck, live from the corner of 20th and Blake in lower downtown Denver, Colorado, before game one between the Cincinnati Reds and the Colorado Rockies. 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
10: Hello, everybody. Zach Goodman here. No Jack Corrigan today. Jack is on a well-deserved break. It'll be me for today. It'll be Jesse Thomas joining alongside myself. Doug Niemeyer back at Master Control. And then the next couple of days, we'll be lucky enough to be joined by the AAA broadcaster of the Rockies, the Albuquerque Isotopes. Josh Sushan will join us. But today, it is myself, Zach Goodman, and Jesse Thomas. Let's jump right into the starting lineups. We'll go with the Cincinnati Reds, who are visiting, coming in at 43-52. Ellie De La Cruz leads off. He'll be the shortstop, their superstar. Sal Stewart is at first base. The rookie has been one of the best at baseball, just like T.J. Rumfield and an all-star. He'll be at first. J.J. Bladé in left field. Spencer Steer bats cleanup. He'll be in right. Eugenio Suarez, the designated hitter, he'll bat fifth. Tyler Stevenson does the catching. He's in the sixth spot. In the seventh spot is T.J. Friedl. He's out in center field today. Edwin Arroyo will be the second baseman and bat eighth. And then at the hot corner, it's Ja'Brien Hayes. He'll bat ninth on the hill today for the Reds. It's right-hander Brady Singer. On the flip side for the Rockies, they'll lead off with Jake McCarthy. He's batting over 300 through the first half of the year. He's at center field today. Mickey Moniak bats second. He'll be out in left. Hunter Goodman, the Rockies all-star, two-time all-star now. Hunter Goodman is going to do the catching. He'll bat third. T.J. Rumfield at first base. He's in the cleanup spot, batting fifth and playing third base. It's Kyle Karros, who's red-hot going into the all-star break. Willie Castro, the switch hitter, bats sixth and plays second base. Troy Johnson, the designated hitter, will bat seventh. Tyler Freeman out in right field today. He'll be in the eighth spot for the Rockies. And batting ninth, rounding out the lineup and playing shortstop, it's going to be Ezekiel Tovar. On the mound for the Rockies, it's going to be Gabriel Hughes making his first start here at Coors Field. It's his third appearance in the majors overall. He had three innings in a save earlier on against the Giants a couple weeks ago, and then in his first major league start last week against the Dodgers, he was marvelous. He gave up three earned runs in the first through 39 pitches and really labored. After that, he was unstoppable. He retired 16 of the final 17 that he faced, including 15 in a row at one point. Ended up going six innings, giving up just three earned runs against a really good Dodgers team. So it's his first start here at home, though. He throws a four-seam fastball. He throws this pitch about 60% of the time. He has always thrown it, and it's more like a cutter than it is a true four-seam. It's got a lot of cut to it, makes it really difficult to hit. It'll be in the mid-90s. He throws a sweeper, a slider, a curveball, a changeup, and every once in a while he'll mix in a sinker. I mentioned that four-seamer being great against the Dodgers. How about 17 times it was the deciding play of an at-bat, whether that be a strikeout, a ball in play, regardless, it was hit times for a hit, 17 times it was an out, just 2 for 17 with 7 strikeouts. So he'll really lean on his four-seamer today. On the flip side, it's a guy with a good amount of experience compared to Gabriel Hughes in his seventh year. It's the right-hander Brady Singer, the 29-year-old, former 18th overall selection back in 2018. Is 3-9 this year. He's got a 4.72 ERA, but it's been a tale of two sides to this guy. In his first 11 starts of the year, he struggled, an ERA over 6. But in his last 7, he's got a 2.79 ERA. The only flip side is that the Reds have averaged just 2.33 runs of support for him. So they've gone 1-5 in his last 6 games, even though he's been really, really good. He'll throw a sinker in the low 90s from a lower arm slot. It'll be 91, 92. He throws it a ton, just trying to throw it for a strike. He'll mix in a four-seamer every once in a while, a cutter as well, but really leans on his two breaking pitches, the sweeper and the slider, both in the low 80s. That is what he will feature against the Rockies today. The Rockies wearing their City Connect uniforms, as they do every Friday, white pants, and they have their jerseys that has that lighter blue, the purple at the bottom, the pink stripes, there's orange on it. It's supposed to represent the Colorado sunset, and it does look pretty good. They have baby blue caps on as well. The Reds are in their road gray uniforms, gray pants with red piping down their side of their legs. It says Cincinnati in red across the front of their jerseys. They also will feature some red caps with black bills on them. Ready for first pitch, brought to you by Bank of Colorado. It's committed to the people, businesses, and communities that call this state home. Colorado-based, Colorado-focused, we're here to grow with you. Bank of Colorado, the official bank of the Colorado Rockies, member FDIC. So here we go, the left-handed hitting Ellie De La Cruz, I should say, the switch hitter that will bet from the left side against the right-hander Gabriel Hughes. He swings at the first pitch into right field, and it'll drop in front of Tyler Freeman. He thought about diving for a moment, but ended up pulling up, fielding on a hop. So Ellie De La Cruz wastes no time. He gets his 501st career hit, and he'll lead things off with some speed at first base for the Reds. Now Sal Stewart, one of the top rookies in the National League this year. Two of the top rookies in the National League will both be patrolling the cold corner in T.J. Rumfield. He's holding on Ellie De La Cruz right now, and then Sal Stewart at the plate. Right-handed hitter, first pitch to him. He'll take a strike. It's 0-1. Got started at 6:41 p.m. It's 90 degrees here in Denver, Colorado. Hughes takes a look towards first. De La Cruz with a big lead. 0-1 pitch to Stewart is swung on and missed. It's 0-2. 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Hughes working out of the stretch now. Third base side of the rubber comes set with his glove above the belt. Peach towards first base. Here's his 0-2 to Stewart. And it's outside, 1-2. Sal Stewart this year batting .256. He had 19 home runs in the first half and 65 RBIs. And that's a big reason this 22-year-old is amongst the top rookies in the National League in terms of the Rookie of the Year conversation. 1-2 on him here. He was a pick to first, and De La Cruz is back with a dive. Rockies went 39-59 in the first half compared to the Reds 43-52. Plenty of steps in the right direction for the Rockies, and they've been playing good baseball since the start of June. 1-2 from Hughes is fouled back. Stewart just threw his hands at that one to stay alive. The Reds, on the flip side, have had an interesting season. A lot of high expectations for this club coming into the year. They knew they were going to have to wait for Hunter Green, one of their top arms, to get back. He'll throw later in this series against the Rockies. He's only had a couple of games this year. 1-2 pitch from Hughes is off the plate away. 2-2, went to the slider there. But the Reds started the year 20-11. Actually, the last game of April was against the Rockies when they completed their series win, taking 2-3 against the Rockies at Great American Ballpark. 2-2 pitch. is lined to the left center field. That's a base hit. On the run is Moniak. He's going to cut it off before it gets to the warning track. De La Cruz at third base. He's getting sent home by Harris. The throw is not going to happen. It's a double for Sal Stewart, and two batters into the game. The Reds have a run. It's 1-0. RBI number 66 on the year for Sal Stewart. Got a fastball up and in, and just a graded bat lined it towards left center field. So now J.J. Blade, left-handed hitter, comes to the plate. Missed a good amount of time earlier in the year, was signed by the Reds, and has been a really productive player for them, especially offensively. First pitch swinging, lines it down the right field line, but fortunately, it'll go foul. Blade tests out his bat to see if it was broken. He's content to learn that it was not. He'll stay in there. He's batted .242 this year. He's got 16 home runs, though, in just 67 games. He has really been launching the baseball. His career high was 20 in 2024. Definitely on pace to beat that. Hughes a peek to second. Now the 0-1. Good pitch. Lands a sweeper. 0-2. Stewart at second base. Nobody out here in the top of the first inning. First game between the Reds and the Rockies. A single from De La Cruz. A double from Stewart has them on the board. Hughes is 0-2. Is off the plate away. 1-2. The Reds, though, finishing that, thought they were 20-11 at that point. Since then, they've been the worst team in baseball at 23-41. But they have really struggled the last couple of months. Here's the 1-2 pitch. It's a sweeper that's just below the knees. 2-2. Mentioned at the first pitch, it was 90 degrees. The sun covered by clouds right now, though, cooling it down. Really nice crowd here on a Friday night. There was the City Connect giveaway before the ball game, and plenty of people flocked in for that. 2-2 pitch, a four-seamer just outside at 94. And it's 3-2. So back-to-back batters now where Hughes has gone ahead 0-2. And eventually went 2-2 with Stewart before the double. Now it's full on Blade. 3-2 pitch is hit in the air towards center field. A high fly ball. McCarthy will get underneath it. We'll see if Stewart tags. It's plenty deep. He's heading towards third. The throw is going to be cut off by Tovar, and in with the slide is Stewart. It'll be a runner at third with one away.
9: First three Cincinnati Reds batters have swung at the first pitch. Let's see if Spencer Steer does the same here.
10: And they've been aggressive. Hughes known to fill up the strike zone typically throughout his minor league career. The Reds trying to make it tough on him here in the early going. Spencer Steer, right-handed hitter, will come to the plate. Runner at third. The Rockies will draw the infield in. First pitch to Steer is fouled away. It's 0-1. 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So that's four in a row. First pitch swinging for the Reds to start the game. 0-1 pitch, and now it's 0-2. Fastball at the knees. Hughes has done an excellent job working ahead so far in this ball game. Has yet to find that put-away pitch at seven strikeouts against the Dodgers in his last outing. One here would be huge. A breath, the pitch is low. 1-2. Hughes looks in for the sign. Third base side of the rubber is 1-2 offering. Is down. It's gone back-to-back breaking balls, and it really has been him getting ahead, but then the Reds starting to be more selective and put up a fight. Two-two coming home to Steer, and a swing and a miss. Big punch out for Gabriel Hughes. He blows the heater by Steer. for strikeout number one of the game. There's two away.
9: Very impressive pitch right there.
10: Well, his arm slot and the way his four-seam fastball moves is really unique, and it provides an at-bat that could be uncomfortable for guys, especially if they've never seen him before. All that cut he gets. So now Eugenio Suarez comes to the plate. The right-handed slugger takes strike one. It's 0-1. You have to give a credit, though. He has been attacking the strike zone to start things off.
9: First Coors Field start? Absolutely.
10: That's been a theme with Hughes. Zero fear. And this young right-hander, 0-1 pitch, and Suarez takes a strike, it's 0-2. The first pitch of the game was lined into right field by Ellie De La Cruz. The next four batters, all four of them, Hughes has gone 0-2 on. Sal Stewart at third, two away. Rockies trailing 1-0 here in the top of the first. Hughes looking to put an end to it. 0-2 is in there, called strike three. Back-to-back K's to end the top of the first inning for Gabriel Hughes. They give up a run. The Rockies look to get it back in the home half. 1-0 here on the KOA Rockies Radio Network.
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2: Bottom of the first inning. The Rockies taking their first hacks of the second half. They'll do it against Brady Singer, the right-hander. And Jake McCarthy will get his first shot. The lefty at the plate for the Rockies. Batted 301 with 10 home runs and 53 RBIs in the first half. A tremendous pickup for the Rockies from the Diamondbacks this offseason. First pitch, he'll take a strike. It's 0-1. Singer 93 miles an hour on that first pitch. He'll live in the low 90s. That sinker, he'll throw it about half the time. He pounds the strike zone with it. And again, he's been good of late. He's been good against the Rockies in his career. Three starts. He's 2-0 with a 1.89 ERA. Works out of the windup. First base side of the rubber. Delivers a slider away to McCarthy. It's 1-1. Home plate umpire today, Jansen Visconti. Andy Fletcher, the crew chief, he's at first base. At second, it's Alex Tosi, and then Corey Blazer is at third. 1-1 pitch, a slider, and McCarthy swings through it. It's 1-2. Singer is way off the first base side of the rubber.
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24: speaking of guys who did not want the All-Star break to come, I think Kyle Tarros would land in that category. And he was on a tear really the whole month of June into July, but it's been fun to watch for him. 0-1 pitch is down and away. It's 1-1. Since the start of June, he's got the third highest OPS, on base plus slugging, in all of baseball. 1-1 pitch to him here is outside. It's 2-1.
9: I wasn't on that last road trip, obviously, but even before then, he was hitting the ball hard. When he made contact, he hit it hard.
24: Yeah, well, the Rockies, I know you were keeping up with it.
9: Yep.
24: Of course, as you had a good time in Alaska. Rollover ground ball to third. Cabrian Hayes deep in the hole. He's got a big arm. He shows it off, and there's two away. So five up, five down. That's Willie Castro time now at the plate. But you were keeping up with the team in L.A., pretty good offense, good effort overall. But San Francisco, as it's been the tale so many times across the years of the Rockies going to San Francisco, the offense really struggled. However, it didn't slow down Kyle Tarros as he still hit a two-run home run in that series.
9: Love it. That place is the twilight zone for the Rockies.
24: Castro rips one to right, but unfortunately right at Spencer Steer, who makes the grab for the final out of the inning. When we come back, we'll have baseball president of operations, Paul DePodesta. 1-0 Reds going to the top of the third on the KOA Rockies Radio Network.
10: 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Treetop is owned by the very same farmers that grow the ripe, juicy apples that Treetop uses in all of their delicious applesauce and apple juice. Now that's what I call a farm team. From the batter's box to the lunch box, nothing hits the spot like Treetop applesauce, the official applesauce of the Colorado Rockies.
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24: Top of the third inning, 1-0 Reds here at Coors Field. Brian Hayes, the 9-hole hitting third baseman, digs into the right-handed batter's box. Gabriel Hughes winds and delivers a first pitch strike. It's 0-1. The last six have been retired by Hughes after he gave up a single to Ellie De La Cruz and then an RBI double to Sal Stewart back in the first. Those are the only two hits in the ballgame. Oh, one pitch is in off the plate. It's 1-1. Paul DePodesta, the president of baseball operations for the Rockies, will be joining us shortly. Hughes, a bunch of deep breaths. That's a theme for him. Out of the windup, delivers the pitch here. Fly ball down the right field line towards foul territory. Freeman over to the line. He makes the catch and then runs into the wall. Tyler Freeman took a beating from the wall. He makes the catch. He's got a grimace on his face from the pain, but he's also got an out in his glove. One away.
9: That's the second ball that sliced over into that right field corner that Freeman had to make a long run for. First one fell foul, and this one would have too, but he crashed into the wall, was able to hold on, and he's just fine.
24: And you got to give credit to the ball boy as well. That ball was right at him, and he was running down the line getting out of the
9: way. And he picked up his stool to do so.
24: Well trained.
9: Day one stuff.
24: Well-oiled machine. First pitch to Ellie De La Cruz. He's going to take downstairs. It's 1-0. The switch hitter batting from the left side. He singled and scored his first time up. Oh, he's so flashy. a superstar when healthy in the game of baseball. 1-0 pitch is right in there, 1-1. And that has been a theme for Gabriel Hughes. Just not much fear with this guy. He'll go after anybody. Here's the 1-1 pitch, and it's up and away, 2-1. 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That is energy in progress. 2-1 pitch. That's a strike. 2-2. So one out here in the top of the third inning. 2-2 on Ellie De La Cruz. Hughes has the sign he wants, brings the glove to his face, peers over it. The 2-2 on the ground towards second base. Willie Castro on three hops, gobbles it up. Sidearm throw over to first base, and now there's two away. We'll have Paul D. Podesta in the bottom of the third inning after hopefully Gabriel Hughes can record one more quick out here. He's retired the last eight that he's faced. Got four strikeouts, a couple of flyouts, and a couple of groundouts. Sal Stewart in his way here. Hughes winds and delivers. First pitch is a strike. It's 0-1. 11th batter of the game. Nine times Hughes has thrown that first pitch for a strike so far. One to Stewart is just below the knees. 1-1. Stewart was down 0-2 in the count back in the first inning. Got it back to 2-2 before lining a double into left center field for the only RBI of the game so far. 1-1 pitch. And check swing, appeal to first. Andy Fletcher, the crew chief, says he did not go around. It's 2-1. Adjusts his helmet, points out towards the pitcher. Now he's ready for the 2-1 offering from Gabriel Hughes. And he'll take low. It's 3-1. Stewart was the 32nd overall selection in 2022 out of Miami, Florida. Westminster Christian High School, the same one that one Alex Rodriguez attended back in the day. 3-1 pitch here. And that's ball four. It missed up. So the first walk of the game for Gabriel Hughes. And a two-out base runner for the Reds. The Colorado Beef Council reminds you, from all beef ballpark hot dogs to burgers on the grill, beef is a summer favorite. Recipes and grilling tips at cobeef.com. So Hughes will have the left-handed hitting J.J. Blade go out to center his first trip, and he'll take a slider up and away. It's 1-0. Stewart can run a little bit at first base. He has 11 steals, although he looks content to stay over there right now. Not an aggressive lead. The 1-0 pitch is a fastball away. It's 2-0. So after filling up the strike zone the first time through, six of the last seven out of the zone for Gabriel Hughes. Looks to find it again, the 2-0 pitch is lined into right field. That's a base hit. It gets out to Freeman. Stewart is going to be sent to third. Long throw to third from Freeman. Oh, you betcha! What a throw from deep right field. Tyler Freeman says inning over. We'll go to the bottom of the third inning. It's 1-0 Reds. What a way to end it here on the KOA Rockies Radio Network.
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24: Bottom of the third inning, it's Reds 1, Rockies nothing, as Troy Johnson, left-handed hitter, leads things off for the Rockies here against Brady Singer. First pitch of the inning is going to be low. It's 1-0. Lucky enough to be joined by President of Baseball Operations, Paul DePodesta, here in the bottom of the third inning. Paul, for everybody else in the organization, it was a few days off. For you, this has got to be the busiest time of the year with the draft and the trade deadline coming up. How are you holding up?
22: Doing well. I think, you know, very happy with the way the draft went. Had a chance to be down in Arizona for a week or 10 days to try to pull that off. And, you know, like I said, really happy with how it came together. And yeah, now we have to shift focus, you know, right away to the trading deadline.
24: Yeah, it's certainly a busy stretch for you. Here's the 1-1 to Johnston, and he's going to foul this off. It's 1-2. I want to talk about that draft because this is really the first time you get to put a big footprint on this organization in terms of the depth throughout the minor leagues. It's the best opportunity to do it is through the draft, is the 1-2 pitch will come to the plate and miss. It's going to be challenged. But how did the whole process go? What were you guys really looking to get into as the draft came around, and how did you think it went?
22: Yeah, I think we were very pleased overall with the way it went. We had a chance to work very collaboratively, you know, as a group to try to get to our decisions, and I think we were pleasantly surprised by some of the players that became available to us at different parts of the draft. We're excited to get a whole bunch of new players in our uniform. We have a lot of them headed to Arizona today to get their physicals this weekend and have a mini camp next week.
24: It's so exciting. It's Troy Johnston was punched out on a video review on ABS as the first pitch to Tyler Freeman will be a strike outside corner. It's 0-1. Now let's talk about some of the guys. 10th overall, Tyler Bell, the shortstop out of Kentucky. He was tied to the Rockies for a while, and he even said after the draft he was excited that the Rockies were the team. What do you guys see out of him?
22: Yeah, I think it's a good fit for us. It's a switch hitting catcher switch hitting shortstop. He's definitely going to stay at shortstop. We think he can hit from both sides of the plate. You know, he played this year with a torn labrum in his shoulder, which he suffered sort of early in the season, and yet he, after missing a few weeks, he just decided he was going to gut it out for the rest of the year. And I think that showed a lot of character to us.
24: 2-1 pitch lined into right center field by Freeman, and a great diving catch by T.J. Friedl will take away extra bases. There's two away. We don't have a ton of time, so I'm going to move on to the end of that first round and the start of the second round, where you'll get the Golden Spikes Award winner, Daniel Jackson. Was that somebody who you were just referencing? Wow, he was still there when we were up.
22: Yeah, I think both of those, you know, with Daniel Jackson at 38, Logan Redman at 37, Logan Redman at 38, the right-handed starter at UCLA. We thought very highly of both those guys, and I think we would have been thrilled had either one of them gotten there at our picks, but to get both of them, I think, was a coup, you know, for us. As you mentioned, Daniel Jackson, the Golden Spikes Award winner, he's the catcher, right-handed hitter, won the Triple Crown in the SEC, very athletic, explosive offensive player. And then Redmond, we felt like he was one of the most, if not the most, complete pitcher in college baseball this year. So really excited to add him. He's a guy with a deep arsenal, can throw everything for strikes. You know, fastball was typically in the 95 to 97 range, but bumped up against 99 at times. So, I think all three of those guys we just felt were really good fits for us for various reasons.
24: 1-2 on Ezekiel Tovar is down and away, 2-2. And I saw a joke a few times online of he's the most big league ready man. of any there are. And so that's exciting to add to the organization, of course. 2-2 to Tovar here is on the ground to first base, and it's collected by Stewart. He'll take it to the bat for the final out of the inning. Paul, thank you so much for taking the time to be on here. So excited about the future of this organization and the direction they're heading, and appreciate you taking the time to come on.
22: No, happy to do it.
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18: At concerts, we dance to the same tune. At games, we hug total strangers. And yet, in these moments, there's also something we don't do. 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We just act. Because the things that make us different

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1: Well, two innings is never enough to have Hardball on. There's just no amount of time. He can keep on going. He's one of the best people to talk Rockies baseball with. Another guy who has a really deep insight to this Rockies team because he knows all these players on their way up. That's Josh Souchon. He's the AAA announcer for the Albuquerque Isotopes. He's been on the KOA radio network before on calls, and he's going to be with us the next couple of days. So really looking forward to having Josh on these calls with us. Again, the Rockies fall 7-2 today. They'll be back in action tomorrow. They have yet to announce their starting pitcher. The hope is that it's going to be Tomoyuki Sugano, as he is eligible to come off the IL, and that's the hope. That was always the plan, is right after the All-Star break, so hopefully he'll be available for the Rockies. He'll be going up against Rhett Lauder, who was the former top 10 overall pick. Really exciting young arm for the Reds. You don't want to miss it, as the Rockies will look to get back into the win column tomorrow. Just because Jack isn't here, that doesn't mean that the fight against prostate cancer is going to take any sort of backseat here on this broadcast or anywhere in your life. So everybody, please be proactive, men especially, and I'm speaking to myself, I got to start doing this as well, being proactive, getting yourself checked out, getting the blood work, all that done to make sure that we can win the battle and the fight against prostate cancer, just like our good friend Jack Corrigan did. I also, because it's my show today and I'm able to say something, I'm going to say something about mental health, because the happiest people that you see in your life can sometimes be the most miserable people, and they don't put it out there. So just take this time when you think about it to check in on a loved one, a friend, even if they feel like you seem to think that they're doing great. Just check in on them. Have a real conversation, because some people are suffering and you may not know it. So a couple of good things to talk about at the end of the broadcast. Hopefully plenty more tomorrow as the Rockies look to get back into the win column. Again, final score from 20th and Blake tonight, the Reds 7, the Rockies 2. Have a good night, everybody.
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8: On a Friday evening. Hope you guys are prepping for the weekend, being safe and responsible. One of the things that was out there we were talking about before the show, Nick, defensive rank. You know, it's rank season. It's ranking season. It's, you know,

0: derides it with that, but, you know, what else are we going to do? And we got rankings for defenses that are starting to sort of trickle out a little bit. People are ranking these defenses. I think the Broncos have a top five defense. I made no bones about that. I think most people in Denver here think our defense is pretty good. But there were some concerns. I guess it's up with the Wickersham article, and Sean Payton in there quoted as saying, we're the worst defense in the league. I can show you, which of course is nonsense. And then he goes on to admit the defense carried him all year, but, or at least the last part of the year. I think the Broncos have one of the top defenses in the league. I would not put them at number one, personally. Okay. But I do believe that they have one of the top defenses in the league. You've got some rankings there. Where, first of all, what are those rankings? And where do you put this Broncos unit?
1: Well, I definitely would put the Broncos defense and, you know, the top three. And that's not me just saying that because I know Vance Joseph and I'm being a homer because I live here in Denver, but based on what they were able to do last year and how their defensive contributions actually benefited the Broncos offense, Sean Payton and Bo Nix. That's why when you started to talk about Bo Nix, you talk about those fourth quarter comebacks, right? Which are very important, but those fourth quarter comebacks would not be possible unless the defense was able to do what they needed to do. And granted, you know, down the stretch, they gave up a couple of plays here and there. And, you know, to Sean Payton's credit, when you're talking about the defense, yeah, I mean, did they give up some run plays against Buffalo? Abso-freaking-lutely, you were going to do that because you had James Cook and Josh Allen, top running offense heading into that game. So you're not going to stop every single play. But if the Broncos are to get back, or the Broncos as a whole are able to get back, they're going to lean heavily on this defense once again. And when you look at some of the rankings, Seattle is up there being the top defense, followed by the Houston Texans, then Denver Broncos, then the Chargers after that, and the Philadelphia Eagles. And the interesting thing about the Chargers is that this is a team in the Chargers that were three games off what the Broncos were able to do last season. And their offensive line was beat up. Justin Herbert, even though he was really criticized and ostracized, you know, for not being a postseason quarterback,
0: he was playing behind a UFL line, basically, at that point.
1: Absolutely. So you got to think things are going to be a little different this season with Mike McDaniels taking over offensively. So that's going to definitely benefit the defense. But that's how things, you know, kind of iron out. I want to add this to the conversation as well. When you look at the passing yards that were given up last year, the Broncos gave up, it was 187 yards a game, and that kind of put them maybe eighth. And when you look at the yards, total yards, you know, overall, you had the Texans first, Broncos, Minnesota, Cleveland, Chargers, Seattle, Buffalo.
0: Wait, what is this again? What ranking?
1: This is kind of like total defense.
0: Last year by yardage. Yeah, that's what I meant.
1: By yardage.
0: Okay.
1: Texans, Broncos, Vikings, Browns. That's not going to be the same because they don't no longer have Myles Garrett.
0: Well, and the Browns,
1: Seahawks.
0: The other part of the Browns is the Browns' defense. Other teams would get up because their offense would turn it over or whatever else, and then you know, they would just run the ball. So those yardage totals got a little skewed for the Browns, and they were getting the giant sacks for Garrett and all that, and put him in funky positions. I don't think the Browns' defense was bad. I just don't think it's quite as good as the numbers would indicate. I would have Houston number one. And the reason for that is Houston. It's so funny. Houston does one thing. They just do it really, really well. Right? They come out and they're like, we're not going to blitz you. We're not going, you know, we're going to come out. We're going to play our zone defense and we'll dare you to beat it. And teams just can't. They've got four great athletes up front. They've got a great, you know, kind of fluid communication system on the back end. Guys know where the seams and zones are. They play really well. They got a linebacker. Some people say plays a little dirty, but you kind of need that a little. You need one of those guys on your defense. I mean,
1: is it dirty or is it aggressive?
0: Well, it depends on if you're a fan of the team, it's aggressive. If you hate the team, it's dirty, right? You need one of those guys. Like, we've seen great defenses. You got to have one of those guys, whether it's a Kareem Jackson, whether it's an Aqib Talib, whether it's, you know, Shazier, whatever. You got to have one of those guys that's not a choir boy in the field. He's going to get you some flags every once in a while. You just hope they're not inopportune moments. But he also sort of sets that tone, right? He also tells everybody, hey, we don't mess around here.
1: And when you talk about setting the tone, it starts with Danielle Hunter and Will Anderson being able to get pressure off the edge. And I got to tell you, man, being a defensive player, if you can just get maximize your pressure rate with just your front guys and knowing as though you got two demons screaming off the edge, it makes so many things in the back end that much easier. Just like when you think about Derek Stingley, who is one of the better corners in this league, I would probably put him number two behind PS2. But just think about just having the ability to play behind that edge rush, and you just have to keep your eye on everything in front of you and just break on the ball because you know this pressure coming. But here's the interesting thing, and I'm glad you brought up that whole idea of Seth Wilkinson, his article and Coach Payton saying how the Broncos defense, and this is me paraphrasing here, you know, were one of the worst in the league, right?
0: Yeah.
1: Last year, let me just take a shot at it.
0: Okay.
1: What do you think that the Broncos failed last year when it came to the regular season as far as stopping the run? Where do you think they ranked?
0: Like what metric? Like a per carry basis or overall? Yards per game? I don't know. Middle of the pack somewhere probably.
1: They were number two behind Jacksonville.
0: Really?
1: Number one.
0: Okay.
1: Jacksonville gave up 85. Yeah, Jacksonville
0: was a legit run-stopping team, though. Right. I think teams were trying to... Well, okay. That's fascinating, because I would not have thought we were that high.
1: Yeah, because Jacksonville gave up 85 yards. Denver gave up 91.
0: Because the rub, when you were talking to people off the record, when you were talking to like offensive coordinators last year, the rub against them was like, well, you can run on Denver. They're a light defense, and you can run on them. But the numbers there are saying they couldn't.
1: Well, I mean, it's not the fact that you can't run on... I mean, I believe that you can run on every single team, but would need to break it down to number of explosive runs. And there were certain games through the season that kind of threw the numbers off just a little bit, especially you look at Buffalo with Josh Allen and, you know, James Cook. But for the most part, man, this was a run-stopping defense. Right behind the Denver Broncos, the Seattle Seahawks.
0: Mm-hmm.
1: Right behind them, guess who? The Houston freaking Texans. So when you look at the defensive units coming into the season, you have to say that Houston is number one, no slight to Denver, but then the Broncos are number two, and Seattle is probably the number three defense in this league. So it's going to be really interesting, and what I want to see is, what is it that the Broncos do with the defense this year by giving them some of a relief? Because last season, or the last two seasons, they didn't really do that for the defense.
0: No, the defense has carried the team. And part of that has been the growth of Bo Nix, you know, as far as that goes. Now, we've certainly seen Bo's able to bail the team out in the fourth quarter, bail the offense out in the fourth quarter with his ability. But they're going to have to be more consistent running the football early, be more judicious with some of these drives, and making sure that not every drive has to be a scoring drive, right? Your objective is to get points. But not every drive has to. Some drives, you just got to get a first down or two. Give that defense time to catch your breath over there on the sideline. Flip the field so the defense isn't at a bad spot again. As we saw multiple times where the offense would turn it over or whatever else, and you'd be stuck in a bad spot with the, you know, defensively. As far as that goes, they've got to find ways, especially because, unlike the Texans, who play mostly zone, the Broncos play a lot of man. Right?
1: Of man.
0: And so you got to get tired chasing a guy all over the field all game. You got to be in great shape. And so, yeah, and you're already at altitude for over half your games. I mean, it's, you know, you just got to be in incredible shape. So, you know, I think you've got to find ways to be a little bit more judicious in running the ball and making sure that you're getting a first down every drive. Maybe you're going to have times where you're going to have to punt. That it comes to everybody, right? Making sure you're getting at least a first down every drive. If you can get at least one first down and maybe two every drive, you're going to put the defense in a good spot. They're going to have plenty of time to sit there, catch a breath. You're going to keep the field moving back and forth and not just flipped and consolidated down to one end. And it'll work out a lot better for you as a defense if your offense can just do stuff like that. Make the goal to start small. Okay, we're going to get two first downs every drive. Any drive below that is a drive we failed on, right? And then you start where the points will come. The points will come. But if you start worried about, you know, you get enough first downs, you wake up and find yourself in the end zone. So, you know, the idea should be, hey, we need to find ways to continue to get first downs and not be stuck in situations where we're doing the same game plan where we run on first down between the B gaps or you know, inside the B gaps.
1: Mm-hmm.
0: Second down is going to be a screen play. And then third down, we'll just kind of figure it out and hope we get a first down and go from there. That can't be your game plan next year.
1: Well, it becomes the Broncos game plan because the defense has been the strength of the team. So that means if you have a failed drive, you can't convert on third down. Here's what the conversation is on the sideline. Okay, well, we didn't convert that third down, but guess what? our defense is going to hold us down, because at some point, the dam is going to break. And we saw the dam break at certain times, going back to that Buffalo game. And then everyone, they're blaming the defense. Like, I actually sat in the press box during the Buffalo game, and there were people, even though you can't really say a whole hell of a lot, you can see the body movements, right? You can see some of the conversations where people are talking, and they're just blaming the defense, or the defense can't get a stop. The defense, and I'm like,
2: bro, they got 30 seconds of rest, followed by a stop, three and out, and another 30 seconds of rest because the offense didn't get going anywhere.
1: And then they get the strip sack with Josh Allen
0: right
1: before the half.
0: Right.
1: And I'm like, well, what are you guys talking about? Why is all the pressure on the defense that they have to continue to hold up the offense, and the offense can't give them a breather?
0: And the defense has to hold it down until the offense gets right. But we see that all over the place. We see that in personal relationships in people's lives, right? Sometimes the woman's got to hold it down until the man gets his act together, right? We appreciate y'all, ladies. We appreciate y'all, ladies. But
1: wait. Usually in that scenario,
0: I'm buttering up what half of our audience right now.
1: There's a breakup at some point.
0: Well, yeah, there's a breaking point at some point. But yeah, I think for Broncos fans, it's because the defense is reliable. I mean, the defense has been basically reliable. We've had good defenses here in Denver for a decade plus, right?
1: Yeah.
0: I mean, to be honest, we had defense. I mean, you really want to do it. There was a couple of years there where the defense was kind of bad. I mean, there was a 2013, I think the defense was kind of bad a couple of years in there. But once Wade took it back over, it was good. Before that, it was good. The identity for the Denver Broncos, as long as I can remember, has always been great defense. Now, you had quarterbacks at times in there that were capable or better. You had Elway, you had Plummer, you had the weird Tebow thing, Peyton Manning, and now you got Bo. So there were moments in there, flashes in there, where the quarterback was good. But the identity for the Broncos, as long as I can remember, back when I've been a football fan, is that this is a great defensive football town.
1: It is definitely a great defensive town, and it needs to continue that. So I'm looking forward to the Denver Broncos continuing that trend of this season and making sure they keep that rush total down to where it is. And if I was any of those players coming into training camp, you know, not to say that I want to focus and look at other teams, but at the same time, know that, hey, listen, there are the Texans that are out there. There are the Seattle Seahawks. There's a team within your own division, even though they don't have their defensive coordinator, Jesse Minter, and the Chargers, that they have some quality players on the defensive side of the ball and challenging themselves, right? Challenging themselves, hey, listen, we're going to set some preseason goals for us. And last year was last year. That was last year. So we want to make sure that we're number one in every statistical category, even if that doesn't happen. But at least it gives every single guy something to strive for. So when you guys are tired in training camp, just know, hey, listen, look who we're competing against. We're competing against other guys for jobs, but we're also competing against other defensive units, because we're going to need to be better than we were last year if the Broncos are going to be in the conversation, and if the Broncos are going to be in that conversation about going to the Super Bowl this season.
0: One thing I will say is tough for defensive identity football teams is usually about the third year of playing the exact same defense with the same coordinator, it starts to get tough, because you play a division opponent twice a year. They're getting tape, and they're starting to figure, and they starts to get figured out. You go back and look at the history of defensive coordinators around that third year, people in the division start to figure it out a little bit. Is that at all a concern for you, given that Vance Joseph has previously been a head coach in this division? Obviously the Arizona thing fell apart in the, you know, in the third, you start to look at that. Like, is that a concern? You look at Wade, the third years. Is that a concern this year that this defense could be healthy and still start to get figured out?
1: Well, it would be a concern, because every team gets the film, and you're not going to be able to stop everything. And great offensive coordinators, they're going to figure out ways to attack you. But then it goes down to your guys on the field. Can you execute our defense? Can you out-execute your opponent? If we put you in a situation where, hey, listen, you're coming free off the edge, you cannot miss the quarterback, right? You cannot run past a running back and they run a screen pass right where you came from. You have to go out there and play with good discipline, but more importantly, great communication. Now, if there is one area that the Broncos could be attacked based on the number of clips that are out there on Vance Joseph's defense, it's communication. It's the most simplistic thing that we do every single day, but most people don't master it. And they definitely don't master it in the art of football, because you can lift weights to build up your quads or your chest and get stronger and add more weight to you. I don't know what you can do in the weight room that can help with communication. I don't know what you can do.
0: Yeah, I mean, it's that, you know, communication is just communication. You got to communicate like any, in, you know, in any, and we go back to the relationship angle on that. You don't communicate, you don't survive, right? I think it, with this, you know, this third year, that is a thing. You know, teams are starting to get more and more your tendencies. They get more and more tendencies on players, especially division opponents, because, again, they face you twice a year, maybe three if you play in playoffs. So they get more, you know, they get a little bit better, and that's usually where the breakthrough starts to come. That said, I don't know. This defense is pretty good personnel-wise, top to bottom. Yeah, you lost John Franklin Myers, who's a good player. But top to bottom, it's a pretty good defensive unit across the board. Like, what are you going to do? What's your take? Pick on Riley Moss some more?
1: Well, once again, that has become a typical strategy that we've seen utilized, and it proved really efficient the past season. So that is going to be a weakness that the Broncos are going to have to show up. But even though teams have seen, you know, Vance Joseph defense, not just over the time period being with the Denver Broncos, but other places, the idea is that the personnel, right? Like Hugh Robinson, we saw some plays from him. And, well, you can say, well, hey, here's how we're going to approach his defense. But Hugh Robinson, tall, athletic guy, if he whips your tackle, I don't care what kind of plan you have for that.
0: Yeah, you can't. Yeah, there's no substitute for
1: not one.
0: I think that's the other part of the thing is like, not only is his defense good, we've seen flashes from some of the up and coming players too. The Q Robinsons, the Jonah Ellis's, the Uazarikes. You know, we didn't see that much of Savion Jones, but you know, we got him. We got a couple of draft picks.
1: He's gonna be Tyler Odierum this year.
0: Odierum, you know, that kind of stuff. So there are guys that are waiting. We're still waiting on Jahdae Barrett. Like, there are guys that we're waiting for at each level that have shown flashes in their ability to plug and play and step in. And so, you know, I think that's good. That's the other part of the, I know we're up against, I'll get out of here, but like the other part is, like, I talk about that 3-year cratering or whatever. Well, if you flush out some of the personnel, you got new personnel in there. Like, if Riley walks and you put Barrett in there, well, now all of a sudden you got new tendencies they're going to have to scout anyway. So something to keep your eye on. We got to hit a break. Broncos country tonight. Back after this.
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25: KOA News Time, 10 o'clock. I'm Steve Mark. New U.S. airstrikes in Iran.
26: CENTCOM has released footage of a strike on a surveillance tower at an Iranian port, which they say the regime used to track and target commercial vessels in the Strait of Hormuz. Although the White House says the strait is open to shipping, maritime tracking shows the reality is that only a handful have been able to pass through under the threat of Iranian attack. And after President Trump's threat to strike at civilian infrastructure next week, Iranian state media reports two bridges being hit by U.S. airstrikes, as well as a train station and an airport.
25: ABC's James Longman. More fallout from last night's shooting in Aurora of a woman protesting outside the ICE processing center. The alleged shooter, Brandon Booth, works for the center. He has been arrested on a suspicion of a variety of five charges, including attempted second-degree murder. The woman hospitalized with non-life-threatening injuries. Multiple arrests have been made as the Weld County Drug Task Force concluded their investigation into suspects allegedly distributing large amounts of meth out of Greeley. Six individuals arrested for the narcotic-related charges booked into the Weld County Jail. In total, the task force seized approximately 14 pounds of meth, 30 grams of crack cocaine, 11 firearms, and over 40 grand in cash. Governor Polis had an update today on the Colorado wildfires, and there are still many threatening the state. The latest toll, more than than 15,000 Coloradans evacuated, more than 340 structures lost.
0: Welcome, everyone. 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
25: Wyoming Senator Cynthia Lummis welcoming guests as they file into the Cheyenne Frontier Days. More events than in previous years, including some pro-rodeo events. This weekend we'll also host a list of artists like Blake Shelton and Trace Adkins. Frontier Day goes until July 26th. From the Common Spirit Health KOA News Desk, I'm Steve Mark, KOA.
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11: Welcome back into it, Broncos Country Tonight, post-presidential speech edition. Benjamin Albright, Nick Ferguson here with you. And I don't know your favorite podcast, Dudes on Dudes. I saw a clip from that earlier today.
12: You went in there on that pretty fast there.
11: Hey, it's your favorite. I just shoot right through it.
12: Hey, man, I like good commentary.
11: You're right. It's weird that you bought the T-shirt, though. It just says Dudes on Dudes. Rob Gronkowski and Julian Edelman's podcast, and they were talking in this clip I saw today about the toughest stadiums to play in around the league.
12: Yeah.
11: And they said unanimously that the toughest outdoor stadium to play in is Denver. Any time of year, you got the altitude. They say the fans are very loud there. It's not as loud as maybe Seattle or Arrowhead, but still pretty loud.
12: Okay.
11: And they said it's just a tough place to play, whether it's sunny out in that thin air that you're getting baked, or whether it's cold and you know how tough it is to play in the cold. But they just said that playing in Denver, one of the top three toughest stadiums to play in, which, you know, I guess begs the question. Obviously, he played in several different stadiums. Around the league, is Denver the toughest? Do we have a built-in advantage here?
12: Yeah, we definitely have a built-in advantage. It's going to sound a little biased for me because I played, you know, 5 of my 10 years here with the team. So I didn't get a chance to experience it from an opponent standpoint. I was always kind of the home team. But yeah, when you throw in the crowd noise, that's a huge part of it. But the altitude, that's the biggest ally for any of the professional sports here in Denver, because you have teams who are coming from sea level or below sea level trying to be competitive. Here's one of the reasons in the World Cup I decided to go with Mexico over England, because they were at a higher elevation, and I didn't think that the England team would be able to adapt right away. So much so that the altitude, when I was playing and then Ryan Clark was playing, mm-hmm. he could never play here.
11: Well, he also had the sickle cell trait.
12: Right.
11: That was part of the deal. Yeah, which it gets exacerbated at altitude. And so, you know, for safety reasons, that's one of the things. But yeah, it is. And I mean, obviously, the altitude thing everybody talks about, it's also the air thing. It's also very dry, which can make it, you know, the thin, dry air makes it tough to get the right amount of moisture. You can get dehydrated, get air in your lungs, all that kind of stuff. It really is. And it just, you know, you and I have talked about this before. Why don't the Broncos start off with some tempo, try to gas the big fellas early, give yourself a little bit of advantage with that. You know, it's just one of those things, but it's good to see, you know, respected opponents, Edelman and Gronk, great players, talking about, you know, kind of the how tough it is to come into Denver and play. And, you know, you go back over the years, early in September, if teams had to come to Denver, they traditionally very much struggled. That hasn't necessarily been a thing of late, but it certainly was for a long time. It teams coming to Denver in the month of September usually struggled.
12: Well, you don't understand why those two guys made that statement. Because they spent an extensive amount of their time with Tom Brady
11: in the playoffs here.
12: And who was one of the main stable teams that they had to play? Mm-hmm. It was either the Pittsburgh Steelers, Indianapolis Colts, or the freaking Denver Broncos.
11: Right.
12: So they know what it was like to come here and to lose. And we're not just talking about regular season game. We're talking about pivotal games when it was on the line. I mean, boots on the ground. You need a game. You need a play to propel you forward to get you to the Super Bowl. And just think about it. Remember Peyton Manning, Super Bowl 50?
11: Mm-hmm.
12: Tom Brady's moving the ball down the field. And you're thinking, okay, they're about to score. They're about to go to another Super Bowl. Then what happened? Bradley Roby, the ball ends up in his hands.
11: That's right.
12: So they understand what it's like to play here against Denver. And that's kind of when, you know, you can say, well, there were real rivalries, mm-hmm. right? And that was a true rivalry. So I respect the fact that those guys saying that. But I will say this myself. As a guy who had the pleasure of playing in different places and coaching in different places, I will tell you this. Kansas City, mm-hmm. very difficult to play.
11: I wonder if the new stadium is going to be as loud. You know, I wonder, you know, like, will they do like Seattle and build it into the yes. ground where it's just to keep the reverberation, you know?
12: That, and once again, that was one of the things where Kansas City that made it more difficult, especially in the winter months. One, because they didn't do a great job of maintaining the fields. So outside, the numbers were really solid and icy and you could fall and hurt yourself. But also building it somewhat into the ground and you're able to trap the sound. And it's funny that you bring up Seattle, because when I coached in San Francisco, it was one of the loudest places to play. And the reason I say that, we were not on the field. We were in the press box.
11: Right.
12: Right. With the coaches.
11: Right.
12: And we had glass.
11: And he could still
12: in front of it. And it was still loud as hell.
11: Yeah. We don't, the press box here in Denver is pretty solid. I mean, even when it gets loud, I mean, you can sort of tell. Now, I personally don't stay up there in the press box. I hate it up there. It's too quiet, too sanitary. I hate that. To me, it's not real football. It's
12: just, you go to the box. That's where you go.
11: Yeah, so I go to the box. Right, I go to the box. And so, like, because it annoys me to be, it have to be that quiet. And you can't celebrate a big play in the press box and all that. Yeah, no, it's lame. So, like, I don't, I tend to, like, go somewhere else.
12: But speaking of which, how is it different for our Mexican brothers and sisters who come and they do the game?
11: You talking about the broadcasting? Well, I mean, Dave and Rick can celebrate in that. You can go in the booth.
12: Yes, but I see a lot of these videos.
11: Go!
12: Yes. But also, too, when the Broncos play the Patriots, mm-hmm. man, that press box was packed.
11: Yeah.
12: Man,
11: yeah.
12: There was people from every freaking where in the press box that you couldn't even move. But there are some of our Latin brothers and sisters who, I mean, obviously they were so used to soccer and talking through those particular moments that I know there's a rule, you can't cheer, whatever. I saw them do a little something, and I went, wait a minute. How is it that they can do that and we can't?
11: Nick, if we go to the AFC Championship game this year, I expect you to have a Broncos flag and run through the press box with that, waving that flag in retaliation for that.
12: You know what? If that were to happen, Ben, I would definitely do that. You would see me run from one end to the other with that flag in tow.
11: And maybe give it an ole, ole, ole, or, you know, whatever. wave it in the faces of the, you know, whoever our opponent is. We'll just call it the Patriots for now. You know, wave it in their faces, you know, that kind of stuff.
12: Give them the Triple H.
11: Yeah, give them the business, man. Like, that's, you know. I understand the rules for not celebrating the press box and all that kind of stuff. To my knowledge, the entire time that I've been up there, there's only ever been one incident in the press box, and that was when some guy came after me for some utter nonsense.
12: No kidding.
11: Uh-huh. So before we were doing radio together, a member of the Titans media did not particularly like the fact that I had broken the news that Ryan Tannehill was, that Marcus Mariota wasn't the guy. It was going to be Tannehill. And then midway through that game, they benched Mariota for Tannehill after this dude had spent all week insisting I didn't know what I was talking about. Maybe I had.
12: So you basically stole this thunder, and he was going to get some get back in that moment.
11: Maybe I had a source on the staff or something. And so I posted a picture. Because he had talked all this noise, like all this mess all week publicly. And so I just posted a picture of myself smirking. And I was like, this is my smug face. And that dude came firing up from his seat. You know, whatever, like all mad. And you want me to introduce you to John Robinson? I was like, well, he's standing right here next to me. So, you know, I was like, John, would you like me to introduce myself to you again?
12: Press altercations.
11: Yeah. And there ended up having to be, I think, because he went on to claim there was another guy in that booth, who had nothing to do with any of that, named Buck Riesling or something. Buck Riesling. I don't know. Anyway, and he went on to claim that there was like an actual fight and all this other stuff. He had no clue what he's talking about. And so then that got back to the Broncos. And then we had to have like, there was like 20 people from Titans media and Broncos media. They're like, yeah, this Bucky, whatever his name is, has no clue what he's talking about. That's not what happened. The other guy came up at Ben and Ben defused the situation, and that was it. I was the voice of reason, Nick. I was the calm one. I de-escalated the situation escalating it with my tweet.
12: This seems like a world of the upside down if you want Benjamin Albright, who's normally the focal point and the eye of the storm. Now you are put in a position where you are now so-called defusing the situation. Yeah, that's unusual for sure. I would definitely have to say.
11: Well, I mean, I did escalate it with my tweet, but I de-escalated it afterward because I'm like, okay, really? Like, you're mad that you got it wrong and that I'm running up the score because you got it wrong and talked all that smack all week.
12: Yeah, like,
11: Don't run your mouth if you don't want me to pop you back. Like, you know, to me that seems self-explanatory, but whatever. What do I know? What are the other most difficult stadiums to play in? Obviously, the Philly fans are quite hostile. They threw. They threw stuff at Santa Claus.
12: Right.
11: Raiders.
12: Open.
11: That one constantly gets mentioned, but not by everybody. It's mostly rival teams that struggled in the Coliseum. I will say, for as threatening as all that is, every fan that I've ever talked to about that sat up in those stands was like, man, they were nothing but kind. I mean, they gave me the business.
12: Wait.
11: They gave me the business
12: in Oakland.
11: Yeah,
12: they were kind.
11: Yeah, that they were kind. They didn't start any physical altercations. Like they talked. They were never threatened. Like they obviously got smack talked to them, but there was never any like I know Chiefs fans, that one Chargers fan that they have. People that went up there that went into there and they said, yeah, they were, obviously they were giving us the business during the game, but like afterwards it was nothing. It wasn't like Philly where you were like afraid for your life and having batteries thrown at you or, some of those other places.
12: I don't know who these individuals that you're talking about, but the individuals that I know who were friends who went out to Oakland when I played for the Jets and the Broncos, I would always tell them, hey, man, don't wear any of the team gear because I cannot help you. And the stories that they told are entirely different.
11: Okay.
12: Right. Any individual who had on an opposite jersey or hat, they not only got the business during the game, they got the business after the game. You see, when you're inside the confinements of the stadium, you have stadium security that can look out for you. And they told me stories where they had to usher out other fans who pay good money for their tickets. They had to usher those fans out because they told them, we can't protect you.
11: Okay. Well, then, and not everybody's experience is the same. Yeah. So it's good to get, multifaceted, experience like that. But I mean, as far as like actually playing though, which stadiums or which fan bases for to your mind really jump out at you as being tough? I mean, I obviously Philly, I've talked about that at length, but which other ones like jump out at you is
12: Minnesota.
11: Really?
12: Minnesota. I mean, because how loud it is. Mm-hmm. Obviously, you're inside a dome,
11: right?
12: So they're able to trap that noise inside, and it gets really loud because. All right, Ben, I'll say it. You probably seen the play. Mm-hmm. It's one of the top 100 plays of all time and involves Randy Moss. Mm-hmm. It's right before halftime. Dante Culpepper was their quarterback. And all week long, Mike, even though he coaches on the offensive side of the ball, he made sure that we always found where Randy Moss was. And the idea is like, don't let him get one of those highlight 50-50 jump ball catch, right? It's like, oh, we practiced it all week. We got it. And right before halftime, desperation play, Bertrand Berry looked like he had Dante Culpepper in hand, right? And I'm 40, 50 yards back, but I can see it. Culpepper rolls out to his right. He breaks a couple of tackles. He's a really big guy. And then he launches the ball in the air. Now, I know where he's going with the ball because he's throwing from right to left. And I'm like, here comes Randy Moss. Now, he's taller than I am. He has longer arms, so he's going to out-jump me. Mm-hmm. So I have to time my jump. And then I say, you know what? I'm not even going to jump. Nope, not going to jump. Why? Because if I mistime my jump, he catches the ball.
11: Right.
12: So I said, I'm going to let him jump first, and I'm going to secure the tackle.
11: Okay. This is a smart line of thinking.
12: Right.
11: Okay, you're coming in with a plan.
12: Right. Now, I'm thinking, okay, genius, I got this, right? So we're going to go into halftime, then I got to score any points.
11: Yeah, that's, first of all, the moment you think your plan is genius, like anybody, I've noticed this in my life, the moment I think I've got something solved and nobody else has figured out that this is genius is the moment that everything is beginning to go wrong. I have overestimated something severely.
12: It was a very genius plan because I'll allow him to jump. Allow him to make the reception. Mm-hmm. The clock is running. I grab
11: him in bounds.
12: Tackle him in bounds. We go to half. No touchdown.
11: Right.
12: Now, what I did not kind of had the foresight to see that three of my teammates would be spectators.
11: Oh.
12: They would be watching all of this take place. So as I'm grabbing him with his arms, mm-hmm. his elbows tight, close to his body, mm-hmm. and I'm pulling him down, mm-hmm. all of a sudden, I see his hands move. Mm-hmm. And then he flips the ball, and I'm like, I don't care. Who's he flipping it to? And then all of a sudden, I saw a flash of purple jersey, and I heard this loud roar. And I'm like, what just happened? Mm-hmm. Running back runs right into the end zone.
13: Right? Got the lateral off.
12: Yes. And then I'm like, okay, I have to go through that and I have to relive it. You know, my buddies, they texted after the game and everything. And then I got to see when Randy Moss went into the Hall of Fame, that play
13: came up. Oh, that play came up. Nick Ferguson made the Hall of Fame. God. That's how I look at it.
12: No, man. No, more like a Hall of Shame.
13: Hall of Shame?
12: Yeah, you don't want to make it that way. But the crowd, to my point, man, the cheer and how mm-hmm. it erupted. Oh my God, it was deafening.
13: Yeah, there's I've been in some loud stadiums over the years. I've been to Seattle, I've been to Kansas City. You know, Denver's gotten up there. We got up there to like 120 decibels. Now it's still short of like Seattle or KC when it gets close to 140.
12: Seattle.
13: Well, when they built that new stadium, they built it into the ground to trap all, like a genius, right?
12: And you think when you see it, you're like, well, it can't be that loud. It's an outdoor stadium.
13: Right.
12: But like you said, built into the ground, and the way it comes up from the ground, almost like it's like it's God's hands.
13: Yeah.
12: Kind of like.
13: Like Archie, yes, like the Allstate hands or whatever, yes. Like the insurance hands. Yes. I believe, and part of the thing that they're looking at when they're looking at, because they have not, part of the, they're incorporating different designs for the new stadium here in Denver. That's one of the things they're looking at is how to better capture acoustics.
12: See Seattle.
13: So, yeah, well, we'll see. We'll see how that ultimately shakes out for them. But that was one of those things, like, as I was watching that, I was like, I wonder, you know, if you polled people around the league, what they would say the most difficult stadiums to play in. And Denver, I think, because of the altitude, is going to get an edge there. But what also, when you add in the noise and hearing different things, all that kind of stuff, what are the other toughest stadiums? Philly, obviously, has the most obnoxious crowds. Miami, yeah. Just kind of how hot and sunny it is on the one sideline and everything, too.
12: Dude, we started off the season in the sun. Mm-hmm. Right?
13: Yeah.
12: In Miami. We got that beat down.
13: Yeah. Well, that's the way it's in Sean has the Broncos wear white and on the sideline and people wear make them sweat when they're on the sunny side if we got a sunny game and stuff. So smart gamesmanship on all that kind of stuff. We got to get a break. But there is more to come right here on Broncos Country tonight on KOA. 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
21: 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I'm Steve Mark. Two U.S. Forest Service employees were being held hostage at gunpoint for about 15 hours in Northern California's Shasta Trinity National Forest. Two men bound the workers with zip ties and targeted them because they were federal employees. The hostages were released without harm. The suspects surrendered to law enforcement. The Colorado Education Association is launching a campaign in support of what is called Proposition NN.
22: Yes, I am!
2: The November ballot measure proposes raising the Tabor revenue cap and using surplus funds to support public education. Aurora Public Schools teacher Marceline Corvis says teachers need more money.
5: Not having to worry about whether or not my paycheck is going to make it through the month.
2: Opponents say Proposition NN is simply a tax increase based on failed budgeting, while those in favor argue education funding is long overdue and has to come from somewhere. Connor Shreve, KOA.
6: From the Common Spirit Health KOA News Desk, I'm Steve Mark. KOA.
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17: Welcome back to the Broncos Country Tonight. We are a post-presidential speech edition. Benjamin Albright, Nick Ferguson. And we're talking about, difficult stadiums in the last segment. I think a lot of people, put Arrowhead and obviously Seattle up there. There are some people think New York in the winter, that kind of stuff. Okay, all right. Definitely those things make sense. Nick, you were talking during the break there about who would be the Broncos' best offensive lineman. I think you get different answers on that, depending on who you ask. I don't think anybody's going to say Wattenberg, or Ben Powers. But I do think you might get a contentious debate on Garrett Bowles versus Quinn Meinertz. And, I don't think McGlinchey's in that conversation necessarily, but I do think you'll get a contentious debate on Meinertz versus Bowles. Now, the tackle position is paid as though it is more valuable than the guard position. So there's that caveat to put in there. But I think both those guys are one and two on

0: the Denver offensive line, depending on who you ask. Now, I think Quinn Meinerz as an all-around offensive lineman, I think he's highly athletic. I think he's great. I loved when he got picked. I remember this the day he got drafted because a buddy of mine had coached him up at UW-Whitewater and had told me about it during the draft process. We'd had him on the show and interviewed him, actually. And I was celebrating. I'm fist pumping when we drafted Quinn Meinerz and Dave Logan and Alfred and Ryan. They're all looking at me. Who? From where? What? Yes. You know, and I'm like, dude, this guy's going to take somebody's job. Just watch. And, because he was a third, fourth round pick, something like that. And I was like, I promise you, within 2 years, he's taking somebody's job. Well, of course he did. And then you got Garrett Bowles. Garrett Bowles kind of had the opposite thing. Garrett Bowles came in as a well-known pick, first rounder.
1: First round pick.
0: John Elway, famously made that pick. He came in as highly touted, highly athletic, all this kind of stuff. Mm-hmm. But those first 4 years were rough for him. Like Quinn Meinerz came in with a mid-round, not much expectation, and immediately took over. Garrett Bowles took the opposite path of a lot of things. I'll never forget. Garrett Bowles was, they were playing, it was here in Denver, they were playing the Bears. And Bowles had picked up, four holding calls
1: yeah,
0: in that game.
1: That game.
0: He was in the locker room after that game sobbing as violently as I have ever seen a man cry. Talking about, I let everybody down, I let my brothers down, he had a towel draped over his head, it was to the point where you just wanted to go up and comfort the guy, But what a long way he has come from that, he got some private tutoring. And all of a sudden he just kind of started turning things around, started to click for him finally. And he became everything that was anticipated of him when he was drafted. And so I don't know where you come down on this, but I feel like that it's going to be one of those two if pressed.
1: Well, I'm going to say, both of those guys, I've been really impressed with, both individuals. You mentioned Quinn Meinerz not coming out of a collegiate program that's known as a powerhouse or as they would say a blue blood. But he possessed everything you needed as a player. And he's played his backside off to a point where the team gave him a nice, handsome contract. The same can be said for Garrett Bowles. And obviously, when you're drafted in the first round at any position, there's going to be an insurmountable amount of pressure on you to really live up to those expectations. And both guys have done it. Here's what I would say. I mean, as a football fan and as someone who loves and played for the Broncos, I think it's a crying shame that both of those guys are not playing on the same side, right? Because one guy plays right guard. And the other guy plays left tackle.
0: Mm-hmm.
1: Just imagine what it would be like for the Denver Broncos if both of those guys were on the same side.
0: There's something to that, because I thought about that. And I kind of, the way I came down on it was, well, wouldn't you want your best guys on opposite to kind of balance the line out and have, if he needs to cover down on McGlinchey or whomever used to be, before McGlinchey used to be at right tackle. That right tackle was a turnstile for the Broncos for like a decade.
1: Yeah, it was.
0: Remember when, they paid all the money, Juwan James, Menelik Watson. You had, who was the kid? The one guy was with Kansas City for a minute.
1: Turnstile.
0: No, it was awful. They just a whole bunch of Valdir, Evan Mathis, who was a guard that played tackle for us. It was a turnstile. And so McGlinchey, for whatever you think of him, has certainly solidified the position. And at that contract, he definitely should have. But you're kind of right. Like, I wonder, why wouldn't you put Meinerz and Bowles next to each other and have your, strength on strength over there, especially if you're going to be running, now we don't, but if you're going to be running a Shanahan system where you want that left tackle and that left guard to have the most athleticism out on that side.
1: Don't get me started, because Alex Gibbs used to do some consulting for Sean Payton in that offensive line before he passed. May he rest in peace. Also, Mark Slareth, who I know has also been somewhat of a consultant. And I don't understand why they've never truly implemented that type of system, because it's a proven fact that it works.
0: Mm-hmm.
1: There's a number of people who use it all the time. And being able to run the gap scheme and being able to run the outside zone scheme, that's a thing of beauty. I've watched it take place coaching for Kyle Shanahan and playing for Mike Shanahan. Don't know for the love of me why we don't see more of it from the Denver Broncos and more teams within the league. But if you were to put Quinn Meinerz and Bowles on the same side, I mean, just the number of things that you would be able to do, because both guys' athleticism, and that's what you need from an offensive lineman standpoint. You need very athletic offensive linemen. There are certain schemes that rely heavily on big linemen that just lean on guys and ideas that we're just going to wear guys down. But having guys who may not be as big, or maybe you may find a couple of big guys, like we're talking about, that have good footwork, right?
0: Mm-hmm.
1: That allows you to do so many things, and being able to get on the edge, being able to capture that second level and cut off linebackers. So I would love to see that. Obviously, we're not going to see it, but those would be the two guys that I would say are the best offensive linemen, arguably, that the Broncos have. And I would challenge anyone, if they wanted to argue against that, man, put your cards on the table and tell me otherwise.
0: Well, I mean, who are you going to argue for? Ben Powers, a guy the Broncos are probably going to move on from. Luke Wattenberg, a guy who's really smart, but there's been some functional strength issues, and he's had some issues up front, although he did get paid. And then you got McGlinchey, which, I think everybody knows what his issues are. He's been solid over there, but for the money, I don't know if he might be a little overpaid. He certainly plugged the turnstile, as it were, but I don't know that he's anywhere near what you would call like an all-star or Pro Bowl caliber right tackle. He's just been decent at the spot, and that's been a flying leap forward. So I don't know how you would say anyone else would be the guys. Like for me, I come down on, I think both Meinerts and Bowles are excellent players. I think both are Pro Bowl caliber, all Pro caliber players. I don't know how you would pick one over the other. They do a little bit, different things. But I don't know how you pick one over the other at this point. I mean, Garrett Bowles has been phenomenal over the last couple of years, barely allows any pressures. And that's not just because of Bo getting the ball out quick. He was doing it before Bo.
1: So, okay. Well, tell me this then. Bowles play the tackle position. Meinerts plays the right guard position.
0: Mm-hmm.
1: If you were to swap those guys in different positions, who do you think will excel at the opposing position? Because I think if you move Quinn Meinerts to left tackle, obviously that would be a struggle for him.
0: He's played tackle and center before, right, in college.
1: But I think Garrett Bowles would do a better job at tackle. I mean, a better job at guard than Meinerts would do at tackle.
0: Bowles, the only thing I worry about, I mean, he's a little lean to play guard, relatively speaking. I say lean, relatively speaking. But Bowles has, like, his feet are something else. Like, his
1: very
0: floor, that's what I'm saying. His feet are, so I think you could easily pull, easily do that kind of stuff. Meinerts has played tackle before, and I think he could probably play right tackle. He'd have to lose a little weight, but he's getting back in that kick slide. I'm not sure he's quite athletic enough at the NFL level. That's why he's inside, and where he is. You look at guys like, for instance, like Quentin Nelson, right? The all pro guard. Quentin Nelson could play tackle in the league. Like, he can play tackle, but he's just so phenomenal at guard that you keep him at guard, because he's just so good at it.
1: Well, tell me what you think about, Frank Crum, who's made a name for himself, especially after last season,
0: proving to be
1: a better tight end, tight end that the Broncos have, because they look to give him or feed him the ball in some of those gadget plays. But that has actually helped put him on the map and probably going to get him more playing time, especially in the preseason. But I think both Frank Crum and Cage Casey,
0: mm-hmm,
1: those thinking long term.
0: Yeah,
1: those two guys could find themselves in this conversation in about 4 or 5 years.
0: They could, and there may be somebody else in that as well. You got the two kids from Oregon that figure into that, that factor into that as well. The offensive line is interesting because this is going to be the last year of the offensive line in its current iteration. Like, Ben Powers won't be here after this year, might not be here after training camp. We'll see. If somebody steps up in his spot, would not be surprised to see them deal him. But he won't be, certainly won't be back after this year. McGlinchey may not be back after this year. And you've paid Wattenberg, Meinerts, and Bowles. That's what you'll be building around going forward. So you could see Cage Casey at left guard. You could see Frank Crum at right tackle after this season.
1: That would be great for both of those two young players. More importantly, a guy like Frank Crum. I mean, I've had the pleasure of doing some Broncos events with him. Love the guy. He loves the game of football. And he's just like, just a big kid, right? And a massive amount of a man. And he just, just like I was, just like anyone, you just want someone to believe in you and give you an opportunity to go out and show what you can do. So by the team giving him just a little taste, right, getting him involved, giving him a little success, that kind of pays dividends when you think about level of confidence for a guy who would be asked to play a critical role on the offensive line. It reminds me of, when I was a young player for both Buffalo and, more importantly, the New York Jets, that Bill Parcells gave me an opportunity. Mm-hmm. He saw something in me and said, okay, well, let's see if this kid can really handle the bright lights. And it was almost like
0: he thought he saw the answer to shutting down Randy Moss.
1: Yeah, not so much because, like I said, I didn't really.
0: He saw the future. He knew. He's like, he didn't factor the lateral in.
1: I didn't get help from my friend. But no, he was able to see it, and it was kind of a spoon feed type of thing. The more I give you, let's see how you can handle that. And the more you show that you can handle it, we'll give you more. So I expect to see more from Frank Crum this year, not just on those gadget plays, because now teams defensively, they know if he's on the field and you run it heavy, watch Crum.
0: Well, and I will say this. I expect to see a lot of heavy looks this year. The NFL's pivoting back toward heavy looks as defense has gotten lighter. We saw the Rams running 13 personnel quite a bit last year. We saw a surge in 12 personnel with a lot of other teams. I would not be shocked at all to see the Broncos in 12 and 13 personnel groupings a little bit more frequently than perhaps we're used to around here.
1: Okay, but what you are suggesting, based on the teams that you talked about, and you're right, Sean McVay and the Rams probably ran 13 personnel more than any other team
0: they
1: in the
0: did,
1: NFL.
0: By far.
1: But guess what they did? They ran both of their running backs.
0: Yeah.
1: Right? They were dedicated to the running back, you know, being productive and not just relying on, we're just going to go with this back and this guy back is going to be our lead back. But hopefully, if that is the case and we're seeing the Broncos in more of a 13 or 12 personnel sets, then that means that they're running the ball at a very high level, and that's going to make everyone happy.
0: Yeah, and I mean, for me, I that's one of the things I hope this coming season. You know, people talk about Bo and taking a step forward and all that kind of stuff. You could take a step forward while having fewer passing attempts. Like, I do not want to see Bo Nix dropping back 600 times in a season. That's not, no. That's the last thing I want to see. Don't put your quarterback at that much risk. I mean, that's 600 hits he's taken on top of the, you know, the sack. You know, so I do want to see J.K. Dobbins and Coleman and R.J. Harvey, whomever else. I want to see them get the ball a little bit. I'd like to see Harvey take a jump forward so you can rely on him to run the ball and not just be a receiving back, you know, as it were.
1: Well, in order for that to happen, that means obviously the Broncos are running the ball more, but that would mean as though Bo Nix is under center more.
0: I'm fine with that. I would love that.
1: I would love that. And I was wondering, why haven't we seen a lot of it over the past 2 years? Was it the fact that, you know, Sean Payton wanted to just throw more and just being in the shotgun? He felt that gave Bo ideal opportunity to look at the defense and figure out where he wanted to go with the ball. Or was there some deficiencies or lack of confidence in Bo's ability to make plays from under center? Because when you're under center, your thought process has to be faster. And I know Sean Payton talked about during the pre-draft process that that's one thing he fell in love with Bo about, how quickly he developed the ability to process things at the line of scrimmage. So I'm like, okay, if that is the case, put him on the center.
0: Mm-hmm.
1: Let's see him operate more on the center. And I believe that would definitely help Bo. It would clean up his footworks. It would help routes down the field, and it would make him more of an efficient quarterback.
0: Unfortunately, that's not typically what Sean Payton does, as we've seen. And Davis Webb comes out of the air raid where you're 100% in the gun. Like, if you're under center, you're kneeling the ball. You know, like, so I'm kind of, as much as I want to see that, I'm not really holding my breath that we are going to see that.
1: Oh, boy. Then that means, once again, if we don't see that, the Broncos offense will not have balance, and Bo is going to be up there once again when it comes to passing attempts.
0: Throwing the ball, you know, he had, what, 600? And I mean, he led the league easily in dropbacks last year.
1: Who was second behind him?
0: I think it was Dak Prescott. I think Dak was second behind him. It may have been Stafford. I'd have to go back and look.
1: I think you're right. I think it was Dak. I think Dak was second behind him in passing attempts, but they ran the ball, though, right? They ran the ball with Javonte Williams. Like, Javonte rushed for more than 1,000 yards this season.
0: Yeah.
1: Well, last season, that is.
0: Yeah. And obviously, I mean, we know the Rams ran the ball. I'm trying to look it up right now. My computer's being screwy. It's being super slow as I try to look this up. But I believe off the top of my head,
1: if I
0: look at attempts
1: right
0: here, Dak had 600, yeah. Bo had 612. Now, that's without sacks. So if you put the sacks in there, Bo had 634 dropbacks and Dak had 631. So they were fairly close, and then Stafford was third. But yeah, both those guys were, ran the ball.
1: But explain, how is it that Dak's passing attempts were just as high as Bo Nix, but they ran the ball better, more consistency than the Denver Broncos, and they proved to be more committed to it.
0: Well, Dallas's defense was terrible, and so they were throwing the ball a lot to try to catch up in games as far as that goes, which, again, if that's the case, that is also eye-popping for how much the Broncos were dropping back and throwing the ball. And a lot of that was that stupid screen stuff that Sean Payton was doing forever, you know, trying to make that extension of the run game and all that. I would just wish we'd dump that. Just dump it.
1: But it also proves that the Broncos couldn't really drive the ball down the field as much as they want to from an explosive standpoint. Because like you said, it was more of those screen, tunnel screen, smoke screen, those swing routes, the shallow crosses, the deep overs. But it wasn't like taking true shots down the field.
0: Yeah. And so that's, you know, I think we'll see more shots down the field. I think we'll see more more vertical stuff this year. I think we'll see less sideline to sideline. We'll see ultimately how that goes. But yeah, I'm with you on that. I would love to see Bo Nix under center more. He certainly has the athleticism to do it. Yeah. It's not like, you know, when Peyton Manning was old and he just wasn't able to, you know, in Kubiak.
1: Well, even when Peyton was young, he still
0: wasn't quite there, but when he was old and Gary Kubiak and all that. And
1: why did you say it like that?
0: It was Peyton Manning trying to run the stretch play, and the biggest stretch was that he was ever going to be able to get out there to make that handoff.
1: Hey, listen, one thing I know that Peyton did, even though he couldn't run that fast, he extended that arm.
0: Oh, and he was stretching out. Yeah, trying to lay that ball out there. And then they just scrapped. They were like, this is not going to work. So they scrapped that and went with the hybridized version or whatever. We all saw how that went. Ultimately, they went on with a Super Bowl, although it was not a very productive year for Peyton for multiple reasons. We got to hit a break. Broncos country tonight. Back after this.
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0: KOA News Time, 11 o'clock. I'm Steve Mark. The details of last night's shooting outside the ICE detention facility in Aurora are now a little bit clearer after a protester was shot.
19: Aurora police say the shooting happened Thursday night as employees were waiting in their vehicles for the protest to clear so they could start their shifts. They say two women started a verbal confrontation with employees, taking pictures of their vehicles before walking away. The man, identified as 42-year-old Brandon Booth, is accused of using his personal pistol and firing a shot in the direction of the women, hitting one of them in the lower body. He faces numerous charges, including attempted second-degree murder and first-degree assault. Police say the woman has non-life-threatening injuries. Booth works for the private prison operator Geo Group, which is contracted by ICE to run the detention center. Lisa Lacera, Fox News.
0: A fatal hit-and-run happened in Denver on July 10th. No luck finding the driver, and Denver police are looking for your help. It happened in an alley between York and Gaylord. An SUV driver turned off East Colfax to the alley before hitting the victim. If anyone saw it, Crime Stoppers wants to hear from you. This has happened in Denver before. Wildfires from Canada affecting the skies in the Rocky Mountains. Now it's been in the east, and it's been quite the eye-opener.
20: In New York City, the National Guard handing out masks. Philadelphia declaring a code purple for very unhealthy air. The Phillies-Mets game moved up. The Milwaukee Brewers allowing fans to exchange tickets to avoid the smoke. And concerns over the most famous sporting event in the world, Sunday's World Cup final in New Jersey. The stadium shrouded in haze all week. FIFA officials closely monitoring the smoke forecast ahead of kickoff.
1: You can hear that World Cup final Sunday on KHOW. Matt Rivers from ABC, by the way. And you heard it tonight on KOA. The Rockies in the All-Star break with a 7-2 loss to the Cincinnati Reds. From the Common Spirit Health KOA News Desk, I'm Steve Mark, KOA.
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0: Welcome to Coast AM. I'm your host for the evening. My name is Rich Barra. Before we begin tonight's journey, I want to thank George Norrie for inviting me back to steer the ship once again, especially on a Friday night where we do open lines. Now, it's always an honor to be here. And whenever this broadcast, or wherever this broadcast finds you tonight, whether you're struggling to get to sleep, one of those night owls, or driving the highway, I'm glad you decided to come aboard. So let's sail into the mystic together, shall we? Now, tonight, we broadcast from our underground bunker studio deep in the heart of the Arizona desert. Lights are low, my coffee's hot, and curiosity is always on the menu. This is a place where questions are encouraged, mysteries are explored, and the unexplained is never dismissed without a conversation. For the first 2 hours, we're heading to one of the most remote places on Earth, Antarctica, a frozen continent larger than the United States and Mexico combined, locked beneath miles of ancient ice. Now, scientists continue to study it, explore it, and they've risked everything to reach it. And for decades, it's fueled stories of secret expeditions, unexplained discoveries, hidden civilizations, strange anomalies beneath the ice, and even whispers that something or someone may have been there long before we ever arrived. How much is history? How much is legend? And where, if anywhere, do the two begin to overlap? Our guest tonight, Christopher Macklin, who has spent years exploring those questions, along with the subjects of UFOs, extraterrestrial intelligence, consciousness, remote viewing, healing, and humanity's possible connection to something far bigger than ourselves. Well, then, as Coast to Coast tradition calls for, the second half of the show, well, that belongs entirely to you. We're going to do open lines. And if you've ever witnessed something, I'll put this out here for you to call in that you can explain. If you've had an encounter that changed your perspective, if you've gone from skeptic to believer, or I don't know, maybe even believer to skeptic, I want to hear your story. Bring your questions, your theories, your experiences, and yes, even your doubts. Some of the most unforgettable moments ever on Coast history. I've listened for a long time, even back in the Art Bell days, all through George's show. They've all come from the people, you, the listener, listening tonight. So settle in, turn down the lights, maybe pour another cup of coffee so you can keep up with us. Hands on the wheel, 10 o'clock and 2 o'clock if you're on the highway. The night is young. Our journey begins right now. What I want to do is take a quick break here. Let's get some ad stuff taken care of so we can spend some time really digging in with Chris. We'll do that when we come right back on Coast to Coast AM.
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0: Welcome back to Coast AM. I'm your host, Rich Perra, and let's talk about Christopher Macklin. He's a UFO and ET expert who brings several facets to his work. Now, he explores the subject of bioweaponry, manufactured illnesses, remote viewing, spiritual attacks, entities, all kinds of stuff, the deep state and starseeds and how they're connected to humanity. His work examines positive and negative ET races that are on our planet, as well as alien connections. Welcome to Coast. I'm very excited about this. Christopher Macklin, welcome to the show.
3: Hi, Rich. Thanks for having me. Bless your heart.
0: I've been trying to get you on for a long time. In fact, you cover so much stuff that it's almost hard to know where to begin. So before we dive into the entities in the Antarctica stuff, tell me what took you from being what I like to say a normal muggle into sort of exploring this world. What turned your brain on?
3: Well, it's kind of, I went through a normal life and, I think a lot of people, you wake up at the right time or it's activated at the right time. I went from a life, saw craft in the sky, different things, but I didn't really concentrate on it. And then I got, Green Masters, went in the corporate world, and I was looking around thinking, this is awful, there's something better than this. And then basically I went bankrupt in 2007.
0: I think a lot of people went bankrupt in 2007.
3: I know. I joined the club. Basically, after that, I was kind of semi-homeless. And actually, George did say that next time if it happens, give him a call. He'll give me a burger. But anyway, what happened is that, I went bankrupt. And that allowed me to really wake up on my spiritual journey. I've got some great gifts, especially for healing and things like this. But I was looking, ever since I was a child, I could see through the veil, I could see UFOs. I said, Dad, there's a UFO up there. Well, there's a saucer thing up there. He goes, I can't see it, So I've been able to
0: see. Well, isn't that interesting? Right, even right there. So I wonder about that. Do you think it's like people who can detect ghosts? Do you think some of us can see through that veil where things that are flying in the sky where others might not?
3: Oh, yeah, you can, I mean, you have to kind of tune your eyes in. I mean, on our house here, we've had a lot of Native Americans. I see them walking around. There's a lot of activity, and most people don't see it because you have to see through the veil, if they've passed away. So I see that all the time, and we had a horse at the front of the garden, and I said to my wife, there's a horse there, and she goes, well, I can't see it, but she's got clairaudience, and she could hear it. So, yeah, it's a good gift, and I really investigate UFOs. I can go remote view places, and I've done a lot of remote viewing. I've kind of, cut back on it because at the moment we're doing so many healings because people are really struggling in this world, bless them, so.
0: Is that the struggle that humanity is going through and the seemingly increasingly sharing of what appear to be artificial craft? Are they coinciding? Are they both ramping up at the same time? Coincidence or no?
3: I think they are ramping up at the same time. I think a lot of the people are going, really anxiety-ridden, don't know what to do, what do I do on this planet? I don't recognize it. And I think, the last couple of weeks, I don't even know this, but the human residence was shut off for 3 days.
0: Yes.
3: And, the benevolent beings were clearing out the negative frequencies, and then they shut it back on. And that sounds great, except that, the second thing that happened is the craft were actually firing, really good energy here, the benevolent beings. So what's happening, especially over the last 3 weeks, 4 weeks, people are really struggling because what's happened, as the vibration, because it's so fast, you release a lot of trauma within your body, and also it makes you discombobulated. And in addition to that, you know, whole bodies are changing little by little to a crystalline structure. So there's a lot going on, and, you know, I'm seeing like, wow, you know, what's happening? You know, I've got stomach issues, I've got headaches, I've got all sorts of things. So there's a lot of symptoms from these changes. And I've seen it, I've never seen it like this, especially the last 2 weeks. It's been insane.
0: Well, let's back up for just a second, because you're talking about benevolent beings, and you also say that there's some negative, highly aggressive other beings that are around. So talk to me, educate me a little bit, because I'm relatively new at learning about this stuff. So who are the positive beings, who are the negative beings, and how do we stay away from the bad ones?
3: It's interesting. Well, the positive ones, you know, benevolent ones, they are people like, you know, the Arcturians, Lemurians, Atlanteans, Andromedans, and Palladians. You know, they're all here to help us, and they all help us, especially the Arcturians. They're really getting involved because, you know, yeah. So so what's happening is that they're working with the planet to try and really, and certain selected white hat people down here to turn the planet around. And yeah, it's really good. The negative ones are, what have you got? Anunnaki, Draconians, Luciferians, Archons, and also you got a load of snake beings and different things, but you know, they're the main ones.
0: You're kind of talking about demons and angels in a little bit of a way, aren't you?
3: Oh yeah, absolutely. I mean, the nasty ones, you know, the dark, you know, the reptilian type ones, they're really, they're aggressive. And it's what's interesting is that they can switch dimensions. They live kind of between the fourth and the third dimension. We've talked about shapeshifters before, and that's what they do. You know, they can actually come into this dimension, and they can shapeshift. So if they look at a human being, they can turn into a... It's never exact, but it's almost identical to, you know, a human being that's here.
0: You can
3: always
0: spot
3: tell
0: them?
3: With their eyes.
0: You can spot
3: them? Yeah. Yeah, yeah. I've got a little, it sounds crazy, but I've got a little, I don't know the word prayer, but map of intent. And can I share it?
0: Yes, sure.
3: So if you think, you know, the things about reptilians is this. You can always feel in your chest, they're really dark, you know. I remember when I was four, believe it or not, and one was in my room, and I could see it. Dad, there's a reptilian. He was actually out of this dimension. So my dad comes running, where? Yeah, it's there, you know. Where? I realized, oh, you don't see it, but I could tell it was real because of the dark feeling in your chest. And anyway, I managed to move it, even at the age of four. I just said, get it out of my room. It went. I thought, oh, wow. Now, if you think someone's a reptilian, because, you know, their eyes can't stay, they, you know, they blink, slit, and then they go away. If you think someone's a reptilian, you know, shapeshifter, all you have to do is basically look at them, and if you want to do, and say it with authority, and it's simple. So you ground yourself. I am of God. I ground myself to the earth. Dear God, I command you show this person in their true form. Thank you, God. Send you unconditional love. So be it. What will happen is you will get an opaque overlay around that person of that reptilian being. It's amazing. Yeah.
0: Okay. So you come from an interesting point of view, because not only are you a staunch believer in the different types of aliens, you're also a believer in God, and I guess therefore the devil too, right? So everything's at play.
3: Oh, everything's at play. I define God as God, Goddess, Prime Creator. I just use the word God because it's simple, you know, but yeah,
0: well, sure.
3: Absolutely.
0: Yeah, I think that's a important distinction. So, all right. So you've laid a lot on us here in a few minutes. So we are not alone, but it also seems like these beings, whether they be benevolent or malevolent, seem to be hiding from us in a way, because it's not like they're showing up, you know, at halftime at the World Cup. We have bad images of them, you know, like blurry images, if anything. And we have stories from people, but it's not like the way you roll it out, like, well, you can tell when a person's a reptilian. I personally don't believe that I've seen a reptilian. I believe that I've worked with them in radio sales over the years, but I don't know that I've necessarily seen one on the street that I could identify as you talk about it. Maybe I don't have the talent or the maybe I've forgotten what I knew as a child. Is that what's happening with most of us?
3: I think sometimes if you're not looking for that thing, you know, you don't see it. Can I give you an example?
0: Please.
3: For example, NPCs, non-player characters, what are they? Well, I always teach people, you know, if you want a proper human being, you need a woman's womb with the god energy so that when the soul comes in, it connects with this fetus. Now, what these races have done is they've replicated, especially the Grey Reticular, they've been replicating humanoids. The problem is that they weren't that bright at the moment, so they were fertilized eggs and eggs and sperm into a plastic container, basically, you know, they harbored it. But the problem is, what happened is you don't get a proper human soul, you get an AI it's a draconian AI soul. So, but they look human. So when you walk around, you've got an AI robotic human being walking around. How can you tell who they are? If you look in their eyes, they're absolutely dead. There's no light in whatsoever.
0: Oh, yeah, I guess so, I probably dated a few of those people then. The dead eyes, that's all you had to say.
3: Yeah, definitely. Absolutely. Now, I mean, you know, there's a lot of them. There's actually 75-80% of this planet is NPCs.
0: Are you kidding me?
3: No.
0: You're talking about, of all the people on the planet, the majority of them aren't from a womb?
3: No.
0: Are you kidding me? See, this is sort of shocking news to me.
3: No. I mean, if you look at, let me just give you an idea, and think about this. Let me just have a look. It's important to get the data. I can never remember the data. Where is it? Yeah, but it is shocking. You just don't realize what it is. I'm just trying to find... I can't find it. But, you know, if you look at the 500s, you know, there was like 400 million people here, you know, and then it goes up. But, you know, 500, 600s, and suddenly it accelerates to something that's unprecedented. So... How do you get that many people? I'm just trying to find the list because I think it's really good to tell you. But
0: and you don't think it's just reproduction?
3: Oh no, here we go. Right, have a look at this. Right, 1500s, 438 million people. 1600s, 500 million people. So another, you know, 40 yeah, million.
0: That makes sense.
3: 16 to 1700s, 610 million. 1700, so that's another, like, you know, 5 to 6, 10, it's just 110 million. It's still a little high. 17 to 1800, it goes from 610 to 1 billion. I mean, that's a massive, massive change. 1800 to 1900, it goes from 1 billion to 1.6 billion. And then listen to this, 1900s to 2000, it goes from 1.6 billion to 6.144 billion. I mean, I don't know what about you, but this doesn't make sense. So, and then 2020 to 2024, 6.1 to 8.7 billion. You know, the figures don't make sense. So if you track this thing, there's something going on with it. And that's, I mean, the Grey Reticular were abducting people, and they signed contracts with different nefarious governments. And it started with, of course, Germany and with Hitler, where they were abducting people and stealing the eggs and sperm. And they were, you know, putting them in an incubator and, you know, fertilizing them. But they realized, oh, this is not working. So they started doing something else after that. But, yeah, it's a crazy thing.
0: Wow. That's kind of nuts. I want to spend a little time here on Antarctica, too, which is one of the reasons I wanted to have you on, because you spent a lot of time studying Antarctica. So it's the fifth largest continent on the planet, nearly twice the size of Australia, right? Tons of ice, miles of ice, battered by brutal temperatures, and it is protected, this is a fact, by an international treaty that leaves much of it largely untouched by the average person. First of all, why is that treaty there that you can't explore it? It can't just be because it's dangerous. What is there? I guess what I'd like to know is, when you hear all the stories surrounding Antarctica, how do you, Christopher, begin separating what might be legitimate mystery from what has simply become modern legend? What's the facts?
3: Well, the facts are that, you know, the weaponry they have and the off-planet technology they have isn't way bigger than this portion of, I call it the Hunger Game portion, what we're in, which is a firmament over it, and they control it. Now, if you think about it, you know, what sort of weapon do we have? Do we have plasma lasers? Do we have all these, you know, new technology? We don't. And that's just changed, actually, which is really good. Maybe we'll talk about that later. So I think what's happening is the governmental system before was subservient, so they had to go over and pay homage and do various nasty things to get a treaty so that they can continue doing what they're doing. That means that a lot of our governments are subservient to these reptilians. That no longer is the case, but it was in the past. So they wouldn't ever challenge them because they didn't have the weaponry to go up against them. That's
0: so when you talk about
3: change.
0: I was going to say, you talk about World War II, you talk about the famous story of Admiral Byrd taking a huge army there and then just basically turning around and never going back again. Are you saying that there were civilizations of reptilians in charge that turned them around?
3: Yeah, I mean, I don't know whether they saw the underground ones, but, you know, on the ground, they've got pods with, like, the Argothians. I mean, they're actually peaceful, but they don't want us there because we're all out of balance and, you know, we're all angry, we're all at war, and, you know, they want peace, so they want to be left alone. So if you go anywhere near it, they'll challenge you. But they are benevolent. But, you know, the malevolent ones underneath, you know, the reptilians, they created an alliance to actually be able to control the planet. And they have, it's interesting because Antarctica is it's a kind of a planetary motherboard. You know, think about that. And all the ley lines go out, and you know, they've got portal architecture embedded within that grid. They've got etheric nodes, interfaces to the Earth's core, subglacial structures, you know, and crystalline matrices. All this stuff, you know, sends energy out, so they can kind of change. They can affect human consciousness, you know, by the frequencies. They can also affect, obviously, disrupt the poles. And, you know, and also the people's behavior as well, because, you know, if you start putting negative energy, people are going to get really sick. And,
0: that might be happening.
3: Oh, it is. Well, I think it's starting to turn around now. I mean, it has been, but they are, I know the Space Force, maybe we'll talk about later, but Space Force is starting to break it down now. And it's about, I think, 75% of the firmament and all these things. And like I say, This humanism was stalled. Well, how did that happen? Well, there's a lot of things going on down there.
0: Yeah, it sounds like it. Do we humans have technology, weaponry, things to combat against the not benevolent? I guess I should ask you that when we come back from break. Hold on to that thought. When we come back, we'll talk more about the alien races that allegedly are here already, have been here for a long time. And I think we need to ask Christopher, what is it that they want? Besides control. When we come back on Coast to Coast AM.

0: KOA News Time, 11:30. I'm Steve Mark. Somewhat of a landmark sports moment tomorrow in Centennial, Denver Summit FC will play in its own stadium for the very first time in team history. Summit FC against Portland. Team President Jen Millett says Centennial Stadium is as much for the fans as it is for the team.
1: The community has just really rallied around what was possible for NWSL here. And, you know, the fact that we've sold out matches, you know, after the opening sort of proves that this is not like a blip moment.
0: Hometown star Lindsay Heaps will also make her Denver Summit debut. The stadium is across from the Denver Broncos training facility. And I must say, for a temporary stadium, they did it well. It is a neat looking place. Game time is at noon. Rockies back in action after the All-Star break. Their first game back, a 7-2 loss to the Reds. From the Common Spirit Health KOA News Desk, I'm Steve Mark, KOA.
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3: 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Hear it live and

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1: Kind of cool to know that that song, Kurt Cobain with Nirvana, he's singing that right there, laying flat on his back. You can almost hear it. Our guest tonight, Christopher Macklin, all of his stuff linked up at Coast to Coast AM. And we're talking about Antarctica, and we're talking about these races that Chris have said, these alien races, off planet, we'll say, societies that have been here for a very, very long time. And we're also talking a little bit about his ability to remote view. And I kind of want to ask you a little bit about the Stargate thing, the technology. What kinds of things is it used for, and who's using the Stargate? That's a real thing too.
2: Oh yeah, I mean, you got big Stargates. I mean, there's one in Iran, one in Iraq. They're all over the place. There's several. But it's interesting. People often ask me, well, what's a portal? What's the difference between a portal and Stargate? You know, portal basically is a natural phenomena where it's open all the time. You know, you just got a portal. The problem is if you go near a portal, it doesn't have any coordinates. So if you go in a portal, it'll switch you and fold you in time-space somewhere where you don't know on Earth what's going on. And that's like the Hadron Collider. They've switched it off. But what was interesting is that I know some insiders there, because I actually went over to try and shut it down, you know, by the power of, beings and everything else. But what was interesting is that there's a lot of scientists now, when they fired it up, it goes so fast and people just go missing and they never found them again. Now, that's a natural portal. You know,
1: yeah, could that be where a lot of the missing scientists have been messing around with Stargates and portals?
2: Yeah, absolutely.
1: I wasn't crazy. Actually kidding. Is that
2: no,
1: possible?
2: No, I realized that. Yeah, you're absolutely right. You know, and they did. You know, they have. Because the person I was talking to, because she was going to take me in there, she said, a lot, when they get into control,

0: hole, and when it's firing up, they just disappear, and they're never to be seen again, because although it opens a portal, it's a portal, so it's got no coordinates. What's it, where you go in the other end, you have no idea, you know, and then how do you get back, you know, so... But the Stargate is different, and Stargate technology, I think, is brilliant. And what they do is they develop the same type of system, except at the front end, they've got basically a system of coordinates. So, and every Stargate has a coordinate. So, like, for example, if you want to go to your ground, you know, say I wanted to go back to England tonight, so I'd find out my father, put his coordinates in, and literally you should walk through it, and you walk straight into his room. So, and they have that technology. I've seen, I haven't seen one of those gates, but I've actually seen a agent who was in a meeting with me. So I'm going to demonstrate something to you. And he had a briefcase. He had a vase over here, and it just switched over there, just immediately. So he said, that's...
1: Well, that's not a very far Stargate. That's not like going to other galaxies. He just went across the room.
0: Exactly, but it was just a demonstration.
1: Starter kit. They have Stargate.
0: Well, they have this technology. Imagine that, you know, you can travel off planet, you can travel dimensions, you can travel in different countries.
1: Different times? You
0: know. Oh, yeah. Can you just... I don't know, actually. I haven't thought of that. Maybe. You know, I think... maybe if you're actually going into dimensions, because interdimensional, of course, you know, in a different time, say, maybe same space, different time, or different time, or maybe different time, different space. I think, yes, you know.
1: I find myself fascinated by the world of social media and the algorithm that feeds what we look at. Many of the guests that we've had on this very show, I have found through Instagram, and just maybe an hour before you came on, I was looking through my Instagram, and a Stargate thing pulled up, and they said that Saddam Hussein was extremely well aware of where the Stargates were in Iraq. In fact, he had a tunnel built from the palace right to the opening of a Stargate. Had you heard that?
0: Oh, yeah, yes, yeah. Well, actually, the Iran one is the main one. The Iraq one, I can't remember which way it went, but one is a booster of the other, you know, and yeah, that's why. That's why it's really important. They didn't want him messing about with it, because he can bring technology from other areas if it's allowed. The thing is about it is interesting in the Earth is that the Galactic Federation will not allow us to travel off planet unless we get peace, and that's going to take a while.
1: Is that why we haven't? So either we haven't gone anywhere, or we've been going to vastly different galaxies for a long time. So. Is there a secret space program that we're running that lets us go everywhere, or we just haven't gone anywhere yet because the beings are blocking it?
0: No, I think they've got an alliance with a secret space program, in quotes, because that doesn't depend on having peace on the planet. That's just going, I mean, they go to Mars. I mean, I don't know why, you know, people are having rockets and things, because in New York or different places, they've got jump sites, and you just go in literally in a lift and bang, you're on Mars.
1: What?
0: It's a Stargate. Yeah.
1: We have that? That's around?
0: Oh, yeah. Yeah, yeah. I know people who've been there. Yeah.
1: You're really messing with my head tonight, Christopher. I'm telling you. I'm learning a lot here. Well, let's talk a little bit more about that when we come back. Let's take a quick break, and we'll come right back with Christopher Macklin on Coast to Coast AM.
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1: Welcome back to Coast AM. I'm your host, Rich Barra. Our guest, Christopher Macklin. We're talking about Stargates. We're talking about Antarctica. We're talking about aliens. We're talking about remote viewing. And you'd mentioned that you remote view a lot. Can you give me a starter's guide of how I could remote view something that I target? How do you do that?
0: Well, you kind of have to get your vibration up. And there's a few ways. You can actually, if you can either do it by, basically being able to get your soul out of your body. It takes some work, you know, it takes some practice. But, you know, what happens is if you can meditate, get your soul leaves your body on an umbilical cord and can go anywhere, look at things, and then come back. Now, the way I remote view, it's different. It's in my mind, connected to the peculiar that being. So I can see, like inside people's bodies, but it's almost like a picture, you know, like a video in your mind, and you can see it, you know. So there's a couple of ways to do it.
1: Do you get blips?
0: No, like you don't get blips.
1: Well, okay, so I was thinking about this. So we've had, again, I'm sort of a healthy skeptic. I have lots of questions. I don't really come in with a, "Well, that can't be true." I'm just skeptical. And we've had, you know, psychics on before, and I will do a thing where I go to break and I'll try to vibe out where they're at right in the moment. And I feel like I can see things, but like there's nothing specific. Like I feel like I can see that they don't have a lot of food in their fridge, just a couple of yogurt. So I feel like, you know, they're sitting next to a desk that, is this old secretary desk that you lift up and, you know, people would keep bills in. Like I feel like I can see things like that. And when I bring them up on the show, the guests will generally say, "Yes, that's correct." But I also think it's kind of BS, because I'm just saying the first thing that popped into my mind. So how do you know what to dismiss and what is, you know, what has got some tangibility to it?
0: Well, I think you have to practice, you know. It's practice. It doesn't happen overnight, but you practice. And for example, you know, if you go into another room, get someone to put like a, you know, a crystal or something and say, "Okay, where's the crystal?" You know, they put it somewhere where you don't know, "Where's the crystal?" And then, you know, you remote view and, you know, you look at, "Oh, it's on the bed," or "It's over there." But, you know, it takes a bit to do it. It took me some time to really understand it. But when it does, you know, it's amazing, because I can actually look inside people's bodies and see, you know, things going on, things like that. So, and it helps you with the healing, because, you know, you need to know what's going on, what's happened to the heart. Oh, there's some nano in the heart, or there's something else going on. And then, you know, you can, start fixing it. So it's kind of a necessary instrument, you know, for my work, for sure.
1: If you can see something in your body, let's say it's blockage in the heart, do you also have the power to heal it?
0: Oh yeah, I do it every day. I'll give you a little example. I had a little girl. She was 12, and she had open heart surgery. The ejection fraction, the pumping fraction, was like, I don't know, 18, and I worked on her for a while. And 18 is really bad. You know, it's like end stage heart failure. I worked on it for about 4 to 6 months, you know, building the heart muscle, building the heart. She went back to the cardiologist, and we've gone up to 45, which is near normal. And they're going, "Wow, how did this work?" Because it doesn't happen. So, yeah, you know, we have the ability to, improve everything. You can fix anything. It's, you know, I work with the Mercurial That Being, so they go into the body and they do stuff. And, you know, you're remote viewing, making sure they're doing the right things. It's just, you know, it's a technique, you know.
1: It's hard to tell from talking to you, based on what you know, Are you optimistic about our future? Okay, let me ask you this. If I'm talking to you a year from now, what headline do you think will be happening that we would be surprised by today that you and I might be talking about next year?
0: Well, I've got a feeling. I mean, things are really bad now. Like I say, I mean, people are, I work on 2,000 people a week, and they're all struggling, like, oh my God, what's going to happen? Is it worth it? I believe that we're at the precipice of something big, and I don't just think it's not just like, oh, press the EBS. Don't forget, you know, I mean, apart from this administration, most administrations in the past have been connected to this Antarctic, you know, malevolent, system. And they're just after, you know, making people sick and, you know, basically making them discombobulated, sending frequency after them, you know, that make you ill, you know, all these GMO foods, you know, you name it, they've done it. And I think,
1: and that comes from Antarctica, all that?
0: No, the influence does, yeah. You know,
1: the influence of the GMO foods, the making people sick.
0: Well, GMO foods, if you eat them, what happens is it's got agrobacterium in it and it damages your DNA over a period of time. So if you got stealth pathogens or pathogens, stealth pathogens effectively, they will, which is like Lyme, HIV AIDS, Agent Orange, they'll replicate in the body because it damages the DNA. DNA and immune system is all connected. So that becomes a problem. So it gives people illness. You know, in what's the agenda of them? Well, you know, it's GMOs, it's money, mind control. They want to try and mess with your mind. So, you know, it gets discombobulated and your neurons aren't firing. I mean, look at all the scrolling nowadays. It's really bad for your brain. That's why
1: it sure
0: I don't scroll anymore. Yeah, yeah. And then they're destroying families. You got, there's a new thing out called, it's called cancel culture, where, you know, literally kids are just disappearing and say, I don't want to speak to you again, to the parents. So what's this about? You know, you got, during the pandemic, you know, you got, if people, vax versus no vax, mask versus no mask, that mask, and then you got LGBTQ, all sorts of different agendas have come in to try and separate people. And it's so sad because everyone gets so angry. And, it, you know, but child abuse, paedophilia, war, you know, so many things. And this is all set up by the reptilians to create anger, to create discord, to create wars. So, and they feed off the loose, you know.
1: Well, I mean, to me, that's just downright evil. That is demon stuff. That what you talk about is that. So what do we have to combat that? Because it seems like this is an enemy that thrives on the slow takeover, where, you know, it might even take a couple of generations to get total control, but it seems like a very patient, let's introduce this. And it just is so interesting to me that the age of social media, you know, things like illnesses that are super flus, super, you know, COVID, all that stuff, the internet becoming popular, AI becoming popular, all happening at the same time, disclosure happening right now. Well, to an extent anyway. Why is it all happening now? What are we really building to?
0: Well, I think we're building to a precipice where something's got to change. And I think what's happened is over the time, the negative people, the cabal, as I call them, whatever you want, Illuminati, it doesn't matter. I think they've been manufacturing this and it's getting worse and worse. But I think it's a precipice where, you know, we can get it back. I mean, there's an alliance, you know, agenda, Space Force Agenda 47. And the goal of them is to dismantle a planetary grid system. You know, it's basically a prison grid. So their job is, because people think, oh, what's Space Force doing? You know, and the grid is basically, described as like sustaining a global illusion system. I mean, if people realized what was happening, and woke up, then they'd, you know, they would go against it. But the problem is the way it's been subtly introduced, you know, people just accept things. I mean, the disruption that would collapse the illusion worldwide. And so suddenly, like, for example, you know, the firmament above the planet, that's breaking down now. So that's kept us enslaved. So we're basically like in the Hunger Games in this, what we think is the world. I mean, the planet's much bigger. But
1: You're saying the firmament that doesn't allow us to leave the planet is starting to break down?
0: Yeah, it's starting to break down. And what's happening, the reason why President Trump wants Greenland is because in our hemisphere, what he's going to do is create the Golden Dome at 432 hertz. So it'll create a barrier around us. Why do you need a barrier around us? Well, once you've got rid of these reptilians and all these races, there's more races to come and try and take over out there. The problem is if they're negative, they can't get through that frequency. It's too high for them. There's one thing about entities, you know, negative entities, they're low vibrational creatures. So, you know, they attach to people, they do all sorts of things. So if you, you know, as, I mean, it's gonna help missile things, but it's specifically for that. It's to make sure these off-planet beings, if they're negative, can't get through that barrier because it's a high vibrational field.
1: But don't you think at some point, like I've seen the disclosure files and they're all interesting, they're all things moving through time and space, like, you know, you've never seen before. But there hasn't been a lot. In fact, I haven't seen any disclosure from the governments talking about what you keep on saying, off-planet beings. And if we're going to put up a grid or a dome or something like that, is that forthcoming? Is that the next round or somewhere down the line?
0: Yeah. Will they ever tell the people the truth completely? Who knows? Because a lot of people couldn't cope with it. I mean, I see all this stuff. And nothing surprises me. I've remote viewed all sorts of things. And some of it's horrible because sometimes you can smell it, especially the domes and things like this where they've been doing horrible things.
1: I think the world would be surprised if the things that you say are as they say, that there are more humanoids out there than there are humans, that we're outnumbered by off-planet beings or off-planet hybrids. I think the world would freak out at that. That does seem like a fairly large claim and a pretty... And especially if there's an agreement to do so, and there's been an agreement to do so for however many years, that's pretty wild.
0: Oh, yeah. I mean, the Grey Reticular, the ones, they were actually taken off the planet. I think it was 2017. And, you know, because, you know, the problem is, you know, when you come on this planet, it's very important to realize. People say, well, why do reptilians attach you? I've seen them. I take them off every day, every other day. You can get reptilians, but they're in dimension. They're not here. So they're energetic, so they attach to your body like the Anunnaki, you know, draconian city, the abdomen, hang on the shoulders and necks, they're tight, tapping the lower back, send you negative thoughts, and, you know, it's like depression. I have a load of psychiatrists who I talk to and get them to learn how to get rid of these things because that's a big element missing of the training, you know, but, you know, what's the difference between education violation? Well, when you come here, before you come here, you know what, like, there's beings that are going to attach you. So you have to learn. It's like an education place. It's an extreme education planet, but it's an education. So you have to learn how to remove them. What happens if, you know, somebody arrives and signs a contract with your government saying, hey, you can actually, you can steal body parts of our people and abduct them if you give us the technology, and that's what's happened in the past. Now, that's changed because the new administration, what they're doing is they're actually taking all this stuff out, you know, and removing it. But the Greys were taken out in 2017 by the Galactic Federation because, you know, it's not a... If you sign a contract with the government to steal people's body parts, that's a violation. It's not an education.
1: Yeah, if the Galactic Federation is allowing that, I think we need to vote them out. Now, let's say I handed you the keys, Christopher, to every classified file in the world, every intelligence report, every Vatican archive, every Antarctica expedition log, every military document, you can open only one file. Which one do you choose and why?
0: That's what I think. I'd probably choose the Vatican because that's the base of the Luciferian, agenda. So, yeah, I'll probably produce the Vatican.
1: Interesting. We've got lots of secrets to open up here. Okay, so Christopher, all of his stuff, Christopher Macklin, all of his information is linked up at Coast to Coast AM. But next, when we come back, I want to open up the phones to people that have questions for you. We've covered a lot of ground. Antarctica, benevolent beings, malevolent beings, stargates, sightings, remote viewing. And I want to talk about how you want to build a pyramid, too, for healing. We'll get into that, but your call's next with Christopher Macklin when we come back on Coast to Coast AM.

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8: From ABC News, I'm Dave Packer. The investigation into an outbreak of a nasty stomach bug is zeroed in on shredded iceberg lettuce grown in Mexico and served at Taco Bell's in Indiana, Kentucky, Michigan, Ohio, and West Virginia.
9: Federal regulators are linking the lettuce to the cyclosporiasis outbreak, causing severe digestive issues. The FDA's investigation leading to an independent farm in Mexico. The supplier, Taylor Farms, one of the nation's largest producers of fresh vegetables, telling ABC News they are voluntarily removing all iceberg lettuce sourced from central Mexico from the U.S. market, and that no other Taylor Fresh Foods products are impacted.
8: ABC's Elizabeth Schulze. Dangerous smoke from hundreds of Canadian wildfires stretching from the Midwest to the Northeast to the Carolinas, but rain on Saturday could bring relief to some areas. Meanwhile, Republicans accusing Canada of wildfire mismanagement. President Trump threatening additional tariffs. Ontario Premier Doug Ford says, let's fix the problem, not the blame.
10: Those same elected officials from the Republican Party, why don't they talk to their governor and see how they can support us?
8: Louisiana Republican Senator Bill Cassidy dismissing President Trump's Thursday night speech where he reignited false claims about the 2020 election.
11: As a Republican, my concern is that it's setting up a Democratic wave election. We should be talking about what matters to the people around the kitchen table. And right now they can't afford their health care, their housing, their groceries, or the gasoline.
8: CENTCOM says it completed a seventh day of U.S. strikes on Iran. Iran is firing back with alerts in Qatar, Jordan, Bahrain, and Kuwait. Top brass at the World Cup final in New Jersey Sunday. President Trump says he's coming.
12: So good luck to Spain and Argentina on Sunday, and may the best team win.
8: Spain's Prime Minister Pedro Sanchez says he'll be there to cheer on the national team. The King and Queen of Spain also will attend, but Argentina's Javier Milei announcing he'll watch the game on television out of superstition. 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
7: Here's the latest from KOA News. I'm Steve Mark. A protester outside the ICE facility in Aurora hospitalized with non-life-threatening injuries after the incident late Thursday night that has made national headlines. The woman shot at the facility, allegedly by a man who works at the facility. Aurora police say the man is Brandon Booth, who police say left the scene after the shooting. Police tracked him down. He's been arrested and facing charges of second-degree attempted murder. Aurora Chief of Police Todd Chamberlain said, quote, "Constitutional rights are a pivotal part of a just society. Violence is not," unquote. Multiple arrests have been made as the Weld County Drug Task Force concluded their investigation into suspects allegedly distributing large amounts of meth out of Greeley. Six individuals arrested for the narcotic-related charges booked into the Weld County Jail. In total, the task force seized approximately 14 pounds of meth, 30 grams of crack cocaine, 11 firearms, and over $40,000 in cash. Governor Polis had an update Friday on the total of this year's wildfires so far. More than 15,000 Coloradans have been evacuated. More than 340 structures have been lost, and the fires are still raging throughout the state. There is new data showing a reduction in healthcare-related infections in hospitals across the U.S.
13: The CDC says in 2023, about one in every 38 patients hospitalized on any given day had at least one healthcare-associated infection. That's a lower ratio than the one in every 31 patients back in 2015. About 518,000 healthcare-associated infections were noted in U.S. hospitals in 2023. The acting CDC director says more needs to be done, but this effort is notable in its progress on a very challenging issue. I'm Wendy Swanson.
7: In sports, Rockies return from the All-Star break. They lose to the Cincinnati Reds 7-2. From the Common Spirit Health KOA News Desk, I'm Steve Mark, KOA.
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1: And if you feel like sending me a message on Facebook or Instagram, I do have my DMs open. I'm kind of looking at them right now, looking over some of your thoughts and questions. And that is just at Rich Barra. I don't even think you have to follow to send me a note. You don't have to do that. But our guest tonight, Christopher Macklin, we're talking about all things aliens, Antarctica, Stargate, all kinds of stuff. And all of Chris's information, including his website, linked up at Coast to Coast AM. But a lot of you are on the phone, so a lot of you have questions for Chris, and a very interesting too. Let's go to west of the Rockies, and let's talk to Natalia in Washington State, I think. Natalia, are you there? Welcome to Coast to Coast AM.
2: Oh, hi, Rich. And yes.
1: Christopher.
2: Thank you so much, Chris. Sorry about that. I was wondering what each of us can do to protect ourselves. And do you know if any quantum devices can protect us from the low vibe entities?
3: And, yeah, the biggest one to protect you actually is one of the maps of intent we have, which is sacred geometry. So it's called the 27 esoteric Merkabah field.
1: Right. Whoa! Dumb that down to me. Talk to me like I'm in third grade. What is that?
3: Well, Merkabah is a 8-pointed star, like a solid star.
1: Okay.
3: It's actually, we have Merkabah fields around us, yeah, and it's sacred geometry, and there's three of them, and they spin. They're fields, but they spin, and the center of them is the sacral point. So what I recommend people doing to stop these entities attaching is to do the 27. It's on the website. If you go to the website, have a look at prayers. It's there.
1: Linked up at Coast to Coast. In fact, I was reading, don't you have a couple of prayers too, yes?
3: Yes. Oh, yeah, we have loads of them. You know, one's to create the collective anxiety, because people get anxiety, and it's actually it's the collective anxiety, not theirs. And they misdirected. Oh my God, why is my chest so tight? Do the prayer, remove it. It works, you know. I've done it on many shows, and it's amazing.
1: So she was saying, are there any devices? You were talking about the 8-point star. And sacred geometry meaning what? Can you explain that to us a little bit?
3: Yeah, sacred geometry is sacred shapes, you know, like Merkabah, Merkabah is mind, body, spirit. But like I say, it's the natural field of the body. You know, because your soul's connected and it's got like an antenna, the Merkabahs are the antenna out to the universe to send and receive frequencies. So, yeah.
1: You got that,
3: so
1: Natalia? Jump on Amazon, order you one of those. All right, let's go to the first-time caller line. Let's talk to Dan in Philadelphia. Hey, Dan, welcome to Coast AM. Pleasure to talk to you.
4: Hi. Pleasure. What I was wondering about was one day in the early 70s when I was coming home from work, and I just got out of the car, and I see this cloud, a cloud of all different colors, look like a printing press explosion, and they're coming fast up the street, and they're staying parallel with the ground, and as they got right over top, I noticed that the cloud in the middle, which looked like a giant coil of rope, was glowing yellow on the inside, purple on the outside, and yellow on the inside. And the first story that came out was that a Breiberg chemical company had a leak and that these were gases.
1: Oh, a lot of people saw this then. It wasn't just you.
4: Yeah.
1: Okay.
4: And then 5 days later, another report came out that a nuclear experiment at the Frankfurt Arsenal had gone wrong. So here's the thing. The way they were moving in a straight line, it was right in line with the industrial parks in our area. And I, right away, I thought, well, if it's being transmitted, what's on the other end, you know? So here's the thing. then they started tearing down parts of the arsenal. And today, the area is still bulldozed and nothing's built there. There must have been some kind of radiation that's still there.
1: I bet.
3: Yeah, I bet. It sounds like it.
4: So, would this be something where they might have been trying to transport something, or one of those experiments, you know, where trying to teleport something?
3: It's highly possible. You know, I think, maybe they've transported something. They've made a mess of it. You know, it's been destroyed or whatever. And if it was radiation, though, I would have thought they'd put a big area around to make sure people don't go anywhere near it or evacuate, because it just depends what it is. Difficult to tell.
1: You do get the feeling, though, don't you, Christopher, when you see some of these disclosed files, that they look like maybe aircraft that are probably ours that just never made it or never quite got off the ground, or maybe they did get off the ground, but maybe there's just not a use for whatever that technology is. I feel like a lot of those seem to be like red herrings, where you look at those on the internet, that's probably no big deal. That's probably just a drone. That's a weird shape. It feels like they're releasing those on purpose to make you go, probably nothing.
3: Yeah, absolutely. I mean, there are craft about, and actually there's a lot of craft around the sky, but they're hiding at the moment. But they're going to show themselves. But it's really important to, again, have discernment. Is this a good craft, or is it a negative one? Never get on. But the only way you can do is use a discernment, because,
1: It sounds like you definitely have, Christopher, this thing in you that says pay attention to what your body's telling you, because your body's saying stay away from that person, stay away from that technology, or this is okay. You're saying you need to wake up and pay attention to that. It's kind of the message of your of the night, it feels like.
3: It's that first gut feeling. It's about truth. You know, if you're listening to something, if you're doing something, you know, if someone's saying something, use that intuition, that first gut feeling. Oh, is this right? And, you know, if it is, great. If it's not, then, yeah, don't get on the craft.
1: Don't get on the craft. Really good advice there. All right, let's take a quick break. More of your calls with Chris Macklin when we come back on Coast to Coast AM.
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1: Welcome back to Coast AM. I'm your host, Rich Barra. Our guest this evening, Christopher Macklin. In your calls with Chris right now, all of his stuff linked up at Coast AM. Let's go to the wildcard line. Let's talk to Jeff in Olympia, Washington. Jeff, welcome to Coast AM.
9: Thank you very much. I wanted to inform you that I had an experience where I demised a Zeta Reticulan with a psychic attack. It was in my mother's backyard. I think it was 17 or 18, December 17 or 18. And he stepped out of the shadow. It was at night. He stepped out of the shadows into the moonlight, and he was under what I call a three-quarter cloak, which means he was in a white light form, but I couldn't see through it. And I just didn't want him there. So I was outside by the storage shed, and he appeared not to see me. I watched him for a short while, and there was an abalone bar. It was in Santa Rosa, California. We do abalone out there. And I picked it up, and I imagined myself bringing it down on his head. He was about 55, 60 feet away, maybe. There was no way to rush him or anything like that. And the first one didn't do anything, and I got angry, and it seemed to focus the attack. And I hit it into his head with my mind, and he immediately collapsed on his face right there where he was standing. And then I waited for a few seconds to see if what was going to happen, because I wanted to go over there and check out what was there. And he got sucked into his ship, which was hidden behind a walnut tree in our backyard. And it was kind of like wavy. He kind of waved face down into the ship. I didn't know the ship was there. But any cloaked alien, any of them, including their ships, are vulnerable to psychic attack while they're cloaked, whether it's a full cloak or a partial cloak.
3: Guy was
9: about 5 foot, with a robe type garment on him, and he had thick legs and a human looking head, but it had a really angled, small nose and beady eyes. And I just wanted to take him out, so I did. So, but the point I'm making here is that when they're cloaked, any of the ETs, that includes the Galactic Federation, the Draconians, the Orion Confederation I'm just coming to know about, they're all vulnerable to attack. Particularly their computers, because they're all AI. Every single one of them are AI.
1: What, the actual beings are AI, or the computers are AI?
9: They are AI. They're artificial intelligence logic machines that mimic human emotion. For some reason, they think that's going to get them a soul or whatever, but it's for infiltration on Earth right now, and they're here in force, a lot of them. I mean, all over the planet. And but this one, I was just mad. So I got inspired. I used the abalone bar as kind of to help me focus. But it's the anger. When you're angry and you use a psychic attack, it goes through. It focuses it and goes through more. And like I said, you can attack their computers, and I learned also their physical bodies when they're down on the ground, and possibly even in the ships. But I haven't been able to confirm that.
1: Your thoughts, Christopher?
3: Yeah, I mean, what you're talking about is the power, getting that power behind you. And I think a lot of people don't think they can do these, but I agree with it. You know, if you want to remove them, just remove them. You know, like I say, I had a big old Nananaki reptilian. I didn't know it was when I was four, and yeah, I just came out and I went, get out of my room. It went. So the power of your intent, you know, we're all way more powerful beings than half these things.
1: Well, then let me ask you this, Christopher. So do you think now what you're kind of exposing a little bit is if the disclosure or the act of disclosure from the government doesn't include aliens, then are they trying to keep them here? Because couldn't we decide as a society, like, no, we don't want you here, and they would be gone, just like we just heard. So do you think there's a reason that they're trying to keep them here?
3: The Gregory Reticular are actually taken off the planet now, but the rest of them, you know, the malevolent ones, no, you want them off the planet. And but of course the cabal don't, because that's their bosses, you know. They're way above the government or any you know, royal family or anything else. They're in charge of the thing.
1: How long have they been in charge?
3: Oh, thousands of years.
1: Oh, since yeah. So pretty much since we've been around, there's been something else running the show.
3: Yeah, I mean if you look at the Anunnaki, what was his name? Elil and Enki. They were the two main Anunnaki who came here, and they were kind of in charge because they actually wanted to take our, you know, all our gold and things like that. So, and you know, they wanted us as slaves, but you know, it all changed. I mean, then other races came down. It's always the way, you know, but other races come down to balance it out, you know. So that's why there's so many races in Antarctica, you know, in their own factions. The benevolent, you know, in Antarctica, there's malevolent underneath, but they don't get on together, so they stay in separate sections.
1: I want to say, by the way, for listeners and callers, I know it's a particularly busy night on the phones, and I appreciate that. So if you are trying to get through, please keep trying. And if you're on, don't go away, because if you're on here, it's because I've been sending notes to the call screeners. Please keep them. Please keep them. I can't get to you all in the next 15 minutes, but we've got another 2 hours of show, and we will get to your calls because I want to hear from you, including on East of the Rockies here. Let's talk to Sue in North Carolina. North Carolina, Sue, you are correct, is east of the Rockies. You called on the right line. Welcome to Coast AM.
10: Hi, what a wonderful guest.
1: Thank you.
10: Yes.
3: Hi, Sue.
10: Hello. Yes. I just found out from your call screener what the word Antarctica meant, you know, where it came from.
1: Where does that come from? I don't think I know.
10: I wasn't sure.
3: I actually don't know either, to be honest.
1: Hang on, let me do a little... Let me do a little search here.
10: The Arctic, I think she was telling me something about not in outer space somewhere. But anyway, my question was is related to disclosure. People that have gone down to the Antarctic, including celebrities, movie stars, like even Prince Harry was down there.
3: Who was? Yeah.
10: Basically, that they've all said they've seen things under the ice. Maybe even spaceships. Do you know anything about that? And could that be true? I mean, are they actually seeing things that are frozen in the ice?
3: They are, yeah. I mean, there's you know, cryostasis bodies and things preserved underneath the ice. There's also Lucifer's temple underneath the ice. And what? Why do you think all these celebrities are going there, you know? It's Hold connected on. To the crystalline
1: Lucifer's
3: structures.
1: Temple is underneath the ice in Antarctica?
3: Yeah, that's why all the heads...
1: You're literally burying the headline there. What do you mean by that?
3: Well, they've got a temple, and what they do is... they're basically, you know, it's called Lucifer's Palace, and it's identified beneath the ice, you know, and what happens is it's about 3 kilometers down, and you have to go through a vertical shaft, but... All the people go, you know, and they're doing kind of rituals to power up the grid. I mean, people don't realize these rituals are evil, you know, beyond evil. And it creates a lot of energy, and that's sent through the ley lines of the grid. So, yeah, that's why they go there, you know. So it's terrible.
1: What are ley lines, as you understand it? Can you explain that to us a little bit? I know they're all over the globe, but what is it that they do? What kind of energy do they have?
3: Well, they're supposed to have good energy, but they've been suppressed by all this, all the events going on in Antarctica, because they've dropped the frequency. But it's supposed to be frequency good for human beings. At the moment, it's frequency that suppresses life and consciousness. So the whole point about this is to turn it around. And actually, Greenland's the extra site that that actually moves it on as well. It's like a remote site, you know, what do you call it? Like a remote site.
1: Like
3: so
1: a satellite?
3: So they power each other. Yeah, like a satellite, yeah.
1: Okay, so you were asking about the meaning of Antarctica, and let me tell you what I found here. It comes from the Greek word antarkitkos, so opposite of the Arctic. Anti-opposite, Arcticos, of the bear. So Arctic, the land of the bear. Antarctica, the land of the opposite of the bear. Since the Great Bear constellation is associated with the northern hemisphere, the continent at the opposite end of the Earth became Antarctica. So there you go. There's a fun little thing in mythology for you. Let's go to the first time caller line and talk to Richard in Martinez, California. Richard, welcome to Coast AM. You're on with Christopher Macklin.
11: Hey, thank you. Yeah, great, fascinating show, Rich and Christopher. And just, you know, want to share a story. I haven't shared this with anyone. It happened probably about 30 some odd years ago when I was living just north of Washington, D.C., in a little town called Wheaton, Maryland. And I was awoken in the night, and I looked over, and it was probably around 3 o'clock in the morning, and it sounded like someone was mowing their lawn. And what was weird was I had a Chesapeake Bay Retriever, a fantastic guard dog that would wake up at the sound of anything. And it was just dead asleep, wasn't moving. And first I thought I was dreaming. And then I realized, no, there's someone's mowing their lawn outside. So I walked outside. My dog's still asleep, which was very strange. Open the door, look out. I can't see anything, but I hear this lawnmower. I look up, and there's a light, and the sound is coming from these trees across the way from where I live. And I thought, I was woken out of my sleep, and I couldn't really process, and like, why would someone have a lawnmower up in the trees? And right as I started to focus in on the sound and the light and the trees, it just took off. And, you know, in the direction of the trees behind it. So I really couldn't see what it was. Once again, I just was gathering my wits about me, like, what is going on? And at that very second where I was like, okay, this is very strange, right in front of my house was parked a white van.
1: Okay, hold on a second there. Hold on. Can you hold on through the break? Because we're up against a hard break. I didn't know we were going to get this deep. But let's continue your story, Richard, on the backside of this break. Do not go anywhere. If you're on the phones, hang tight. And we will come back and take more of your questions and calls with Christopher Macklin when we come back on Coast to Coast AM.

0: Here's the latest from KOA News. I'm Steve Mark. Denver might not have the current air pollution situation that much of the country has, but we do have this like everyone else. The heat, a dry and hot weekend, and look out for Sunday's heat.
1: Now, we have a heat advisory that goes from Sunday into Monday. We're forecasting upper 90s again both Sunday and Monday.
0: Fox 31 meteorologist Dave Frazier. 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Senator Cynthia Lummis welcoming guests as they file into the Cheyenne Frontier Days. Along with pro rodeo, artists like Blake Shelton and Trace Atkins are on hand. Cheyenne Frontier Days go on until July 26th. Rockies back in action. They lose to the Cincinnati Reds Friday night, 7-2. 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
1: It appears that you and I have a front seat to a full-on battle between good and evil from off-planet beings. Our guest tonight, Christopher Macklin, talking about that, all his information and, you know, lots of ways to get healed and pray your way through it too on his website. That is linked up at Coast to Coast AM. But when we left you, we were talking to Richard. I asked Richard to hold on through the break. Richard, are you still there?
2: Yeah. Hi, Rich. Still
1: excellent.
2: Here.
1: Okay. Excellent. So you were telling us a story. Let's see if I can recap this from our last talk. You were awakened in the middle of the night by, it sounded like somebody mowing their lawn, which you thought was bizarre. Your dog didn't wake up, and your dog hears everything. You go outside, see that it seems to be coming from some trees. And then once you kind of make your eye contact to where the sound is coming from, a beam of light basically just takes off at a zillion miles an hour. And when you walk around to your front yard, you see a white van sitting in front of your house. Pretty much the compartmentalized version of your story so far, yeah?
2: That's exactly right. And so right as this thing took off, there's this white van that starts its engine. And I look, because the driver's side is away from me, but in the passenger side is something. It had a human form, but it was looking directly at me. And it was almost a human, I hate to say it, but like a burn victim. You know, like that type of look, like burned from head to toe. But the eyes were looking right at me. And the unmarked white van, after this thing took off, the van just pulled off down the street. And this was maybe 3 o'clock in the morning. Went back inside. Dog looked at me. I couldn't believe what I had just seen. And this is the first time I've ever told anyone about it.
1: Not a dream?
2: Definitely not a dream.
1: Christopher, your thoughts?
3: Yeah, I think, if it's a white van, it makes you

0: wonder, you know, whether it was some sort of, you know, difficult to tell actually, but, you know, it's definitely an anomaly, and it could be some sort of small craft or something.
1: Yeah.
0: Maybe they're tracking it.
1: Before drones. So this was, you know, early 90s time period.
0: Yeah, yeah.
1: So very strange, but great show tonight. Really appreciate you having me on. Thank you.
2: Thank you. I guess the van itself could have been a craft too, right? That could have been a cloaked something as well.
0: Yeah, or maybe the van's, you know, tracking. They know where it comes. Who knows, you know? That's an interesting... I never heard some of that before. It's amazing.
2: Who patrols the off-planet people? Are there men in black patrolling, keeping that in order? Or do we not really have a handle on this?
0: We're getting a handle on it now. I think the problem is, you know... there's been a deal with Greenland. I mean, why do they want Greenland? They're not interested in minerals. They're interested in the tall greys and the Nordics actually allowing us to now have weapons because it's got out of hand, and they want us to actually support us so we can start taking these, you know, reptilians out. And it's happened a while. Before, we didn't have it because you can't use conventional weapons. So they've also got other weapons, like they can paralyze people. They can do all sorts of things. And now, you know, the United States have been given these, then they're using them. They're using them in Venezuela.
2: I think there's some video of military craft shooting down a few things, right? Released.
0: Yeah, yeah. We've had craft for a long time. Again, you know, there's a lot of reverse engineered craft that we have already. The problem is they don't disclose it because, of course, it was under the... it was under the cabal's rule, but now everything's starting to come out. That's why I think disclosure. Well, we've got them ourselves. You know, the military have these aircraft.
2: How did we get from underneath, as you say, the cabal rule, which, you know, the alien are the reptilians, which comes up a lot on the show. The reptilians
0: they're down. You know, with Space Force, you know, the whole thing is to actually. That is to take down the whole reptilian system that's affecting the planet. You know, it's our part of the planet. And I think, you know, they're looking at it, they're about viewing it, and they've been in there already. They couldn't do it before because they didn't have the right energy weapons, plasma. I mean, plasma burns something like 44,000, it depends what sort of plasma. Degrees. That's why we've got so many tunnels underneath, you know. If you think about it, if you had a drill, you know, they've got tunnels from here to China and here to whatever. It would take you forever to build those with a drill, but what they do is they use plasma lasers and they can cut like 7 miles of tunnel in a day. So, you know, because it evaporates all the rock and they suck it out, so. And they've got maglev trains and all these things. But I think all these things will be obsolete when they bring out the Stargate technology. Why do you need a maglev
2: train? Well, I was going to bring that up. If you got a Stargate, why do you need to build a tunnel?
0: Exactly. And the answer is, I don't know. Maybe they're going to do it in stages. Who knows?
2: The Stargates go from here to other places on the planet, but do they go to other planets and other dimensions?
0: Oh, yeah. They go to Mars, Jupiter, various places. They've got pods on Jupiter. So, and I've spoken to people who've been there because I actually was doing healing on one lady because she was sent, you know, in the one of the towers in New York. And like you say, you know, you literally go on the lift, you go up, and then it, you know, halfway it'll switch you in time space to and fold you in time to space to the you know, to Mars, to Stargate Mars, and you just literally walk out. So, yeah.
2: What question should we be asking that we're not asking as a society?
0: To me, I think we should be asking how on earth we allowed this planet to get like this in the first place, you know, because, I mean, humanity has allowed it to happen, you know, and I think we've got to really, in the future, make sure we don't. And I think we've got to also make sure that we've got people in place who love people, who aren't just going to fill their pockets full of money.
2: It doesn't seem like in the history of the world that the people in control always have the people's interest in their...
0: Not at all. Not at all.
2: That's
0: how do you change that? And the answer is actually don't know, you know.
2: I mean, the people got to rise up, and, you know, that's not always the best solution for the people. Let's take a quick break, and let's finish up with you with some calls here when we come back on Coast to Coast AM.
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2: Welcome back to Coast AM. I'm your host, Rich Barra. Our guest tonight, Christopher Macklin. And we are taking your calls here for the next, 15 minutes or so that we have with him on the wild car. Let's go to Mayat in New York. Mayat, welcome to Coast AM.
7: Very, very good show, Rich. First of all, I have a brief three-part question, and I like to listen over the air, so if you would take a note or two so you won't forget. The first part is, over the years, Coase has introduced us to people who have been abducted, and we've heard stories of what they experience in terms of seeing possible Earth futures on video, usually, like with some device on their lap or in front of them. So I like your assessment and thoughts, and which of those futures do we seem to be going toward. The second part has to do with, years ago, David Icke, and he actually shared with us his experiences of being with people who seem to be human beings, but actually shape-shifted into reptilians. And he also said the British royal family is connected to or hybrids of the reptilians. The last part deals with Craig Campopasso, I think is his correct name, or close to it, has been on the air with Coase, and I first got his book some years ago on the Albanic of alien species. And one of the parts that I got to, and getting pretty far in the book, gave me real interest, and that is on the Blue Syrians. And they seem to be, in the different categories that he charts, not only very advanced, but very humane, and bringing what it is to be humane and kind and generous and loving, all those things that too many of us these days seem to be missing in the separation versus the cosmic law of one. And if you have my questions, I'll listen over the air. Thank you for your work.
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4: From ABC News, I'm Dave Packer. Storms are expected to clear some of the air in the Great Lakes and East Coast after 3 days of smoke from mostly Canadian wildfires, but dangerous air quality could continue in parts of the Midwest on Friday.
5: In New York City, the National Guard handing out masks. Philadelphia declaring a code purple for very unhealthy air. The Phillies-Mets game moved up. The Milwaukee Brewers allowing fans to exchange tickets to avoid the smoke. And concerns over the most famous sporting event in the world, Sunday's World Cup final in New Jersey. The stadium shrouded in haze all week. FIFA officials closely monitoring the smoke forecast ahead of kickoff.
4: ABC's Matt Rivers. CENTCOM announcing U.S. forces completed a seventh consecutive night of strikes against Iran, hitting surveillance sites, military logistics infrastructure, underground weapons storage, and maritime capabilities. Also taking a hit, your wallet.
6: The national average for regular gas is back around $4 a gallon. Diesel did just surpass $5, and that means higher transport costs for trucks, trains, and tractors. We are seeing oil prices climb as hostilities escalate in the Middle East and shipping stalls once again in the Strait of Hormuz. Another factor is that Russia's oil refineries have been damaged by drone strikes from Ukraine.
4: ABC's Elizabeth Schulze. The FDA has now publicly identified Taylor Farms as a supplier of the shredded iceberg lettuce supplied to Taco Bell and linked to the cyclosporiasis outbreak that lettuce grown in Mexico. At Young Family Farms KC near Kansas City, second-generation farmer Alana Henry says the parasite outbreak is showing consumers the value of locally grown food.
7: Hopefully it doesn't take a crisis for us to buy local, but if it takes that crisis, then the farmers are here and ready to serve.
4: Andy Burnham was elected leader of Britain's governing Labour Party on Friday, completing the final step before becoming its seventh prime minister in a decade. You're listening to ABC News.
8: If you have...
9: Here's the latest from KOA News. I'm Steve Mark. There's a debate over Tabor funding and how it could, and some people say should, be used for education. Those proponents are pushing for what is called Proposition NN. And here it is a bit more explained.
10: The November ballot measure proposes raising the Tabor revenue cap and using surplus funds to support public education. Aurora Public Schools teacher Marceline Corvis says teachers need more money.
11: Not having to worry about whether or not my paycheck is going to make it through the month.
10: Opponents say Proposition NN is simply a tax increase based on failed budgeting, while those in favor argue education funding is long overdue and has to come from somewhere. Connor Shreve, KOA.
9: Thursday night in Aurora, protesters were outside the ICE detention center. Somehow, an argument ensued, and then there is gunfire. Aurora police say the gunshot came from someone who works at the facility. The gunshot hit a woman. She's hospitalized with non-life-threatening injuries. The gunman fled the scene. Aurora police caught up with who they identify as 42-year-old Brandon Booth, who's been arrested and is now facing, among other things, attempted second-degree murder. A crash in Commerce City left one person hospitalized after a young rider on an

0: E motorcycle ran a stop sign and was hit by a vehicle. The rider suffered serious injuries and is expected to survive. Police issued a warning to parents about the use of E motorcycles on city streets and sidewalks, emphasizing the importance of safety and simply following regulations. And get this from the Sedgwick County Sheriff's Office, who say an Arizona man, Daniel Ray Balance, broke a window on a Union Pacific Railroad, went in, climbed to the top of the moving locomotive naked, and surfed on the locomotive before being arrested by law enforcement. It does take all kinds. Rockies lose to the Reds 7-2 in the first game back from the All-Star break. From the Common Spirit Health KOA News Desk, I'm Steve Mark. KOA.
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1: Can't tell you how many notes I get where people say, next time you're on and you do open lines, I'm going to call in and tell you my story. Well, that is right now. We've got the next 2 hours together. For the past couple hours, we've been exploring some pretty extraordinary ideas that you can tell have blown my mind wide open. From Antarctica to UFOs to consciousness disclosure and the possibility that there may be more than our world than we can see. Maybe a lot more now. Well, it's your turn. This is my favorite part of Coast to Coast. It's open lines. Now, if something happened to you that you've never been able to explain, if you've had an experience that changed the way you see the world, or if you got a thought, questions, theory, anything, we're open to that. I want to hear from you. You don't have to have all the answers. Sometimes the best conversations begin with the simple question, what if? That's what we're about. Wherever you're listening tonight, across America, Canada, beyond, if you've been waiting for the right moment to pick up the phone, well, this is it. The lines are open. The conversation continues with you right now. Let's go to the wildcard line and talk to Tim in Alberta, Canada. Tim, welcome to Coast AM.
2: Hey, Rich. We just had a thunderstorm go by here not too long ago, it looks like. I'm outside now. Hey, that last caller about the lawnmower, his name was Rick?
1: Yes.
2: That's really interesting. A lawnmower. You know, I had something flying around the house. I told this in Coast to Coast. I won't go over the story, but it went around, the house. The front, the back was at the eve at the top at about 3:30 in the morning. The dog from the farm across from me came over right to the house. I'd never done that before in years, but it was barking at this thing. But that's funny, the lawnmower, because I've been thinking how to describe the sound of that thing. Because, you know, it's just outside of my wall within, it'd definitely be within 50 feet. But it, a lawnmower has two sounds. You got the motor, you got the blade. So you got the propulsion and you got the effect of cutting grass. And when this thing went by the house as it went up the slope of the roof to the top, to the eave, it, the peak, I mean, it had two sounds. And one of them was an inner sound, like power, and the outer sound was like a drumming sound, like a blade mowing over the grass. And so much so that when it went in the front of the house, it was like a walkout basement. It went in the front of the house, it went along, and the dog was barking, looking up at the house. And as it went in front of the dog high-pitched barking, the note on it flattened out. It became square, like a square wave, just as it passed a dog and it came normal. It's just really different. But I'm never going to forget that. The lawnmower, I think that's a phrase we should use more often.
1: What you're saying then, both of you are saying, is that this off-planet technology is a two-stroke engine with the oil and the gas that you mix, like my dad's old Toro? Is that what you're telling me?
2: It doesn't smell. I do like your sense of humor. I've been listening to it. It's quick, and it's good. It's really sharp. I've noticed that, Rich, for a little while now. And it's really quick. You've got to be paying attention to hear it, but I appreciate that. I appreciate all you, your part-time hosts. It's just a real good... I go back in 1989 with Coast to Coast. I was on, I think it was May or March of 89, just before I got back into the military, and there's a... I talked for about 20 minutes. It was over an issue that aren't like... But I don't think it was called Coast to Coast back then. I was in Ottawa, Ontario, Canada.
1: Oh, and that's interesting.
2: I think it was called something else. But that, you know, that's just about... We're coming up on 40 years. And I still have that story to tell about Cornelius' dad, who from Bangor, who was in Coal Lake. It actually was someone that filled in TDY for his dad. And that's a little bit more that I haven't yet. It wasn't his dad. And I got into trouble because his last name was White, and he wasn't, was he? Cornelius, was he? He wasn't white, was he? Anyways, Rich, it was good talking to you, man.
1: You too. Yeah, this show... I've been doing radio really my whole life, and first found Art just flipping through the channels driving to work because I produced a morning show in San Diego, and I would catch Art's show on my way into work. And that tradition continued, you know, wherever I would move around the country to do morning shows, I would always listen to Art and then George on the way in. Still convinced I'm going to see a UFO on the way into work at, you know, 4 o'clock in the morning when I drive to work. I have not yet. I have seen a few meteors. I've seen a meteor light up the entire sky and thought, okay, here it is. Here's the invasion. Alas, just a meteor for me. Let's go to Greg in Remsen, New Jersey. Hey, Greg, welcome to Coast AM.
3: Good morning, everybody, and hi, Rich.
1: Hey there.
3: I was wondering, I think it was called Dreamland back.
1: Dreamland, yes, correct.
3: In the very early days. Do you suppose our planet, you know, is a destination for ETs? For maybe when they want to go to have a vacation away from their planet and maybe enjoy our lifestyle.
1: Yeah.
3: I mean, if you think
1: check
3: about
1: out the
3: it,
1: waterfalls, you know, check out the,
3: oh yeah, we have a beautiful planet, atmosphere, theme
1: so
3: park.
1: So far as I can tell, ours is the nicest planet to live on so far.
3: Oh, and our solar system, I would say. Yeah.
1: Yeah.
3: You know, if you think about it, we've heard about cattle mutilations, right? And, is it possible the ETs just like steak? I mean, you know, I'm not joking, really. I'm thinking maybe that's what their goal was. And then on Coast, not too long ago, somebody called in and said that they saw some grays driving a Ford Mustang. It pulled up next to them. And I'm thinking, are they here just to enjoy some of our fast cars? And just a little while ago, a fella called in about with the white van with a ET driving it.
1: You think they called? So, they came here to enjoy our vans?
3: Well, not our vans. But
1: yeah, no.
3: The Mustang was a Shelby,
1: if you're gonna do it,
3: our highway system is pretty cool to drive on, and they're used to craft, you know, the spacecraft and.
1: Yeah, they're used to anti-gravity. We are restricted, and we have found a way to push through air with burning fuel, and I guess electric now too. But yeah, maybe so. I think if I went to another planet and they had like a cool jet ski or something to ride, I would be interested in that. I don't think you're wrong there. I don't think so. You feel like if we're going to put the noise out to the solar system, we should talk to the people as not just an open door, but Earth, it's a great place to visit.
3: Right. SETI could do that, I think.
1: What do you think Earth's slogan should be? When you call in, tell me what you think our slogan should be for, you know, like, you know, I don't know what that would, well, let's think about that during the break. And when you call in, give me a good slogan for Earth for the aliens. I'd like to hear that. I think that'd be interesting. So let's take a quick break and let's do more of your calls. Open lines. That's right now. I got my Facebook open at Rich Barra and my Instagram too. Also Rich Barra. If you want to send me a note there, and we'll try to get you on too. We'll be right back on Coast to Coast AM.
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1: Welcome back to Coast AM. I'm your host, Rich Barra. This is Open Lines. Let's go to the wild card line here and pull up Cornelius in Alexandria, Louisiana. Cornelius, we were talking about slug lines for Earth, and I just wrote a few during the break. So we can advertise as a vacation destination for off planet. So based on the conversation we just had, Cornelius, what do you think about this one? Earth, most of us are friendly. Do you like that?
2: Well, half and half, I'd say that, Rich. I didn't know I was going to be up next, but anyway, I wanted to say one thing first, Rich. We lost a U.S. Marshal Monday. He was trying to get a fugitive and everything. So today, at the Alexandria Pentecostal Church, they're going to honor him and our sheriff, Mark Wood. He wants everybody to come out with American flags and police flags along the, you know, the route that they're going to take and everything. His name was Drew Hansen, and they've set up a GoFundMe account. But what's strange, Rich, is that the family and the wife didn't ask for a GoFundMe account. So there's something strange there, but his name is Drew Hansen.
1: Well, it'll go to his family, I assume. Maybe they don't have anything to do with it, but I assume people are going to be taking care of their family.
2: I hope
1: people
2: so.
1: Want to help.
2: Said if the family doesn't want it, they're going to refund all the money back to the people. So that was a good thing. But what I wanted to talk to you about was missing time. That's what I told Donna Walker.
1: Let's go.
2: I was abducted because I know you don't know this, but I was sexually abused as a child. And I think the devil or demons or whatever these, I call them fallen angels, these aliens, they take people that have trauma in their life. But anyway, when I was at Louisiana Tech, I was a military police officer and I worked as the student patrol officer at Louisiana Tech in Ruston, Louisiana. Well, I was coming home for a drill, because we drill. I was in the Louisiana Army National Guard, so we come home on weekends. And so normally it takes me 2 hours to drive from Ruston to Alexandria, and it took me 6 hours. You've seen The Invaders, right?
1: Yes.
2: Okay. When that first show, when the guy's going down the road and everything, and he's lost, he's turned off on the road. Well, something in my mind, Rich, said, look, you need to turn off the road and go this way. I went down a road I had never been down before, and I never did go down that road again. And I don't know what happened, but I don't want no past regression. If they did something to me, a probe or whatever, or took something from me, I don't want to know that. And I know a lot of people go through these regressions and stuff. Mm-hmm. And
1: hypnosis? Have you done hypnosis or anything like that?
2: Well, I know what Betty and Barney Hill went through because I've heard theirs. Mm-hmm. And that was horrible what those fallen angels did to them. And I just wish people would wake up and realize that these things, even if the devil can do good things, don't think that he can't do good things, but in the end, he's deceiving people. I call the devil dumb and Satan stupid. So,
1: what do you mean the devil can do good things?
2: Okay, look, Rich, the devil, how he deceives people, just like he tried to deceive Christ. He said, oh, you can turn these rocks into bread and stuff. And he rebuked him by saying, it is written. Then he said, well, I got all of these, you know, countries and stuff. I got the world. And he said, you'll only have the Lord thy God to answer to. So that's what I'm trying to say. The devil, a lot of these singers and stuff, Rich, they've sold their soul to the devil. Some of these politicians, that's why they're rich. I believe Elon Musk, because he said, I can take a chip and put it in your head and hand. I can make the lame walk and the blind see. And when it's coming, next 10 years, 20 years, Rich, and I know you and George, y'all not going to take that chip for no reason.
1: No, I'm not going to take the chip. My brain barely functions the way it is. I don't need anything else going up.
2: Hey, Rich, one more thing. We got a folk festival in Natchitoches, Louisiana, about 60 miles away from here. You talk about people coming to different places, and you and your wife, your lovely wife, y'all need to, and the kids, y'all need to come to New Orleans. I believe you or your wife has relatives down there, and then come up and see me in Alexandria, man. I would love to meet you, Rich.
1: Yeah, my Aunt Winnie's got a place down there. God bless Aunt Winnie. Well, thanks, Cornelius. I appreciate you. And one more for you. How about this one for Earth? Earth, pretty much everything's open except Antarctica. How about that? We'll do that one based on Christopher Macklin. All right, let's go to the wild card line. Let's talk to Brian in Corona, California. Brian, welcome to Coast to Coast. Are you with me?
8: Hey, Rich, I'm here. How are you? Good night. Are you having a good night?
1: I'm having an excellent night. I'm talking to you.
8: I love hearing when you're on, man. You have some charisma, the way you speak and tell stories. It's captivating. I'm always driving when I'm listening to you guys in those late nights. You know what I mean? It just gets me through my drives.
1: Well, and you get me through the show. I appreciate it. We help each other out.
8: Yes, sir. All right. So let me ask you about dreams. Okay, I'm a very cognitive thinker, and I've had a lot of instances of deja vu, and I was, you know, I've been having talks with my friends, so sometimes we get real deep and whatever, and we got on the topic of dreaming, and I feel basically what we were saying was, what if when we're dreaming, it's us viewing ourselves in a different dimension, and we can only view those dimensions while we're dreaming, but while we're awake, those other dimensions can possibly view us, and when we get the deja vu, it's them viewing us, and we're seeing things, they're seeing things before we do it, and then we do it, and then it's the deja vu. But when I dream, sometimes I remember them so vividly, and you know, I've had some pretty terrifying dreams, and man, even thinking about it, like, it gives me the chills thinking about some dreams that I've had, thinking I was there. I was just in the situation, and...
1: Oh, so you might have been dimension hopping.
8: Is that what you think?
1: I do have a theory on this, and we've had experts on, well, so-called experts. I don't know how you can be an expert on something like dreaming, but we've had them on. The thing is that you always hear that the message, even the bad dreams, even the nightmares are good messages for you, that there's something that you need to pay attention to in that dream, especially if it's a recurring dream that is for you. But right. The thing that I think is interesting is, I don't know if you've spent any time meditating, but I've done that, where you really try to take your brain somewhere else and let it go somewhere else. And it certainly feels like you're hopping dimensions. It almost feels like you're taking a Stargate or a tunnel to a different place that isn't totally unlike what we know, but the rules seem to be a little bit different. The colors seem to be a little bit different. The vibe, the people, the interactions are a little bit different. And I can't imagine, or I don't feel like dreaming's all that much different than when you meditate or try to, I don't know, I guess remote view or whatever it is. You know, maybe you are kind of leaving the present plane and going somewhere else. And we're just about ready to open that up, but we don't quite have it yet. It's what it seems like to me. Now, when you and your friends are talking about this, are you guys on, you know, are you chewing gummies? Or are you just talking like completely sober brains?
8: No, we can be totally sober, you know, talking during a drive, talking, mostly when we're driving, yeah, and going into somewhere, you know, it's 20, 30 minutes away, going to the beach or something. Like, I'll turn on, I don't like listening to music when I drive. I listen to either AM or I don't listen to anything. I just, you know, I'll be in silence just so I can kind of work out things in my head. So, yeah, no, this is totally, you know, sober, conscious, you know.
1: Have you had a dream about this conversation happening with you and me? Because that would be a wild deja vu.
8: No, I haven't. I haven't had that. But when I do dream, sometimes I wake up and it's only been 30 minutes, but I was in this dream for days, and then I'll go to sleep and I'll wake up again an hour later, and it's been a month in this dream.
1: Wow.
8: You know what I mean? So it's
1: that's
8: like
1: cool.
8: I just you know, I'm just trying to pinpoint, you know, what I guess what you were saying is this, I'm being honest, I gotta see the message.
1: That's definitely a message for you. All right, more of your calls when we come back on Coast to Coast AM.

0: Here's the latest from KOA News. I'm Steve Mark. Somewhat of a landmark moment today in Centennial. Denver Summit FC will play in its own stadium for the very first time in team history. It'll be Summit FC against Portland.
1: The community has just really rallied around what was possible for NWSL here. And, you know, the fact that we've sold out matches, you know, after the opening sort of proves that this is not like a blip moment.
0: Team president Jen Millett, hometown star Lindsay Heaps will also make her Denver Summit debut. The game is at noon, and if you haven't heard where the stadium is, it's right across from the Denver Broncos training facility, and for an interim or training facility, it's really a well-done place. Rockies get back into action after the All-Star break. Their first game back Friday night, a 7-2 loss to the Reds. They turn around for an afternoon game today, and you can hear that on KOA. From the Common Spirit Health KOA News Desk, I'm Steve Mark, KOA.
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2: Hey, Rich, great talking to you. Great show you got going on tonight. And hi to all the toasties out there. It's torrentially raining here in Las Cruces.
1: I can hear it. I can hear it.
2: Yeah, slamming down. Anyhow, that was a great guest you had on. You know, with Chris's vibe, I couldn't not get Donald Sutherland's character in Kelly's Heroes out of my head.
1: So oh, wow. Okay. Okay.
2: Yeah. Hey, you know, I've lived in both Napa and Santa Rosa, yet Palos Coast location. When the guy was talking about packing the alien with an ab iron. You know, in high school, in shop class, we made our ab irons out of leaf springs from the cars. And I lied about where I lived so I could go to the only high school that had scuba on PE, which was short-lived in San Francisco, due to insurance reasons, no doubt.
1: I bet.
2: Now the rain's letting up. Anyhow, you know, Admiral Byrd, on his venture to Antarctica, that's extremely interesting, which is one of the reasons I tuned in. The other reason that keeps me awake driving this big truck, and much thanks to you and all the coast team there. And recently, working on a fishing vessel up in Kodiak, one of the crew members there, and a shout out to the crew of the Mudon out of Kodiak, fishing vessel Mudon. One of the crew members there, a genius guy, has spent 2 years or two trips down to McMurdo Bay in Antarctica. And due to my curiosity, I contacted him, but he couldn't report anything out of, he didn't have any extraordinary information for me. However, quite recently, I ran into a lady whose father was on that mission with Admiral Byrd.
1: Oh, really?
2: Yeah, and she seems to have some tales. I haven't had time to dig into it with her, but I'm looking forward to it.
1: I mean, the story is basically that they went down to check it out and felt like they were outgunned, outmanned by crafts and weaponry that they did not feel like they were ready for, and they did an about face, and they never went back. Thousands of men on a couple of ships.
2: They went with a fleet. They had quite a few vessels and quite a few men, and they were, you know, they had all the technology of the day.
1: Yeah.
2: So who knows what really happened there? But
1: well, I mean, I guess it could have been weather too, because I don't know what kind of ice breaking boats we had there. It could have just been the weather, but it doesn't sound like it. According to his logs, it sounds like they felt like they saw a potential enemy that did not want them there, and they didn't feel like they could oppose them in any way, shape, or form, even with an entire fleet.
2: You know, Kodiak is not far from the peninsula there, the Alaska Peninsula. And I've been paying a little attention to a crazy story about the Black Pyramid up there. And I'm like, wow, that sounds like it could relate. Recently, today, I listened to an interview with the lead guy, you see, from Blink 182, I believe.
1: Yep.
2: He was interviewed on, I think it was KROQ.
1: From the stars, or to the stars,
2: yeah,
1: not from the stars.
2: That's him. Yeah, he's cutting edge. Great stuff.
1: Well, I actually, Tom DeLonge is who you're talking about, right?
2: Yeah, that's exactly what I'm talking about.
1: I feel like he's a big reason for the disclosure that we have so far, is them making quite a bit of noise to try to get that stuff released.
2: He's a player. Let me bring up a quick story about Shasta, right? So yeah. I hear about the CEO of Homestake Mining, the U.S.'s largest mining company, giving a talk at the Young Museum in San Francisco. So I'd already planned on, I read a book called The Treasure Hunter, and it was about a guy that pulled a lot of gold out of a river down in the jungles of Honduras and the Mosquito Coast there. So I was already on my way down there, and I decided to go pitch this guy with my research. So I went in there and stayed after and pitched the CEO of Homestake, and he called my partner and I down to their office on California Street, and went in, and I closed the deal, and they paid us to do some exploration down there. So we sent them back a box of rocks, and I had a metal detector. Some of them were hot, and they got excited about it, and so they said, hey, we'll float you another 10K if you'll show our senior geologist where these rocks came from. So we were pretty nervous down there. We flew in, and the guy we left our gear with had sold our gear, so it was a very strange situation. We had to basically move into their house and demand our stuff back and pay for it, and he had to go off with a big mule train for 3 days and come back, and it was a time. Anyhow, this senior geologist, we were a little nervous because we drank and smoked a little bit while we're killing time, and we thought he was going to be super square, but it turns out this guy was wild. Anyhow, he tells us, he gave us all the stories about traveling all around the world looking at these potential gold claims, which were wild. And then he said, I said, well, that's interesting, but what do you do for kids if that's your job? And he said, you know what spelunking is? I said, yeah, caving. And he said, yeah, well, I'm only interested in one cave. He said, his partner and he set up an anemometer that measures wind speed at a cave up near Mount Shasta. And by their measurements, and these guys are top scientists, by their measurements, if there was something like 4 astrodomes worth of volume of space inside there.
1: Wow.
2: And they were intrigued and waiting to get permission from
1: the That's a big cave. Property.
2: Well, that's a lot of room in there, a lot of tunnels, or a lot of space, yeah. So I kind of lost track of that guy. Otherwise, I'd look him up and go, hey, whatever happened to that Dale?
1: Well, if you're interested in Mount Shasta, in fact, I just sent her a note because she's been a guest on our show before, and I don't think she sleeps at all. Emily Harrison, who's doing a whole documentary on Mount Shasta and going up there with the film crew, I think quite a bit. I think her plan is to be there for a few months and she believes there is some insane energy that may have something to do with the sightings of Bigfoot, the UFO sightings, the energy that you feel. It is not a normal place. There's something going on there at Mount Shasta for sure. I don't know what it is, but there's something going on there.
2: Night and, short people, and historically, I mean, I don't believe the main guy who publicized it the most, who assembled a crew and then didn't show up and disappeared, That sounded a little bogus, but all the other stories seem pretty realistic.
1: Anyhow, yeah, the things that come up a lot are the Bermuda Triangle for me. That's always been interesting. Mount Shasta, the Black Pyramid that you talk about, and Alaska and Antarctica. The world beyond the world, beyond the ice wall. It's just fascinating. I don't know if it's just a secret land that we're attracted to, but there's something about it that rings. I know it sounds crazy, but there's something about it that rings like truth to me. So I don't know. So you just heard from Chris to follow your gut. So let's follow that gut. There's something there that we don't get.
2: It's a big stitching, man. I've read everything. I'm more of a Graham Hancock kind of guy.
1: Love Graham Hancock.
2: And I look, that was my eye-opening. Fingerprints of the Gods was eye-opening for me and changed my whole life as far as traveling around the world to sites. And I think Puma Punka is, that's a big key. That is just some unreal. I think we're all like fish in a fishbowl. And when we're trying to analyze these things, it would be the same as the fish wondering about the stockbroker when he goes to work during the day and is doing foot calls. Mm. A couple of fish trying to explain about the guy that feeds them, turns on and off the light. So I think that's where we are. But
1: we're not close then. if that's your analogy, we're not that close. We got to take a quick break. More of your calls when we come back with Open Lines on Coast to Coast AM.
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1: Welcome back to Coast AM, Open Lines here. We were talking about lots of stuff on the show here, but, you know, it's Open Lines. You talk about what you want to talk about, but I love how some of you are jumping on my Facebook and sending me slogans for Earth to become a tourist destination for, you know, off-planet people. I like this one. Earth now with 8 billion locals. Earth, come for the sunset, stay for the pizza. Well, boy, that's good. That's good. Earth, please don't judge us by our internet comments. All right, let's talk to Todd on the wild card line in Washington State. Hey, Todd, welcome to Coast AM.
5: Thank you very much, Rich. Now, I'd like to ask you if you and your family collect Star Wars figures or any other kind of...
1: Yeah, my boys are way into Star Wars. Way into, yes, we do collect things. My boys especially.
5: Okay, now I know everybody's big on Legos, but if you start focusing on the Hasbro Kenner action figure collection and yes, the puzzles that Kenner put out in 1978, I think you guys will have a lot more rewarding, realistic play.
1: Oh yeah, they go, my boys go hunting for, record stores, they'll go to, you know, comic book shops. They're always looking for the action figures from Kenner from back in the day.
5: Uh-huh. Do you have any kind of G.I. Joe's or Twilight Zone?
1: Oh, that's
5: figures?
1: Another one. The G.I. Joe thing is huge, especially with my youngest son. You know, that's gotten really popular again, the G.I. Joe thing.
5: So what kind of stuff does he have?
1: Oh, you know, I couldn't even tell you the stuff that he has because he's got scattered all over the place. But what's cool is my youngest is getting into photography. So he has these LED lights in his room where he'll set up the G.I. Joe action figures in like an action-y pose and kind of shoot it with the LED lights. And it looks so cinematic when you see the pictures. I'll have to post a few of them up on Coast to Coast for you guys to check. I'll get permission from him to let loose some of his art. But I think that's my youngest son's dream, is to be a toy photographer for Hasbro or something like that. And I think he's pretty talented. He that's a pretty good move. Do you have an action figure that you're particularly proud of? A rare one?
5: Yeah, I got a hold of the Tom Hanks Saving Private Ryan, G.I. Joe, you know, which Steven Spielberg pulled because he wanted to get a Grammy for the movie and stuff, you know?
1: He pulled the action figure?
5: Yeah, it never came out. It's like they were going to do a Hollywood Heroes series and for the Classic Collection in 1997. And
1: why did he have to pull it to get a Grammy? How are those connected?
5: I mean, Oscar, right? Like, you know, the first Hollywood Hero doll was Bob Hope, and there was supposed to be series, but the Private Ryan was manufactured and given away at, like, the screening, but it was never released in stores, and so it's like, you know, I paid, like, $3,300 for it, and so, you know, it's like, honestly, if you see Tom Hanks, you know, you could ask him for one.
1: That's wild. You know what my son Joe has that somebody gave him? In fact, it was a guy working on our air conditioning that saw my son's Lego collection in a Star Wars thing. And he said he was retired, didn't have any kids. And he gave my son one of the original Star Wars posters for Revenge of the Jedi, which became Return of the Jedi. But it's the movie poster that, you know, are supposed to be lit from behind. It's got a different sort of ink and all that. So that's the rarest of the rare from what I understand. It's pretty cool looking too. But, you know, they changed it from Revenge of the Jedi to Return of the Jedi because a kid pointed out to George Lucas that Jedis don't go for revenge, right?
5: Yeah, so did you enjoy the last movie, Grogu and the Mandalorian?
1: It was okay. I was okay. I don't know what I expected from it. I didn't expect much, but I enjoyed it. Now, as you and I sit here and talk, I can't remember any of the plot. So that probably means it wasn't awesome, but I enjoyed the ride. It was like a carnival ride. It was like a Disney ride. You enjoy it while you're on it. And then once you leave, you're up onto other things. Did you love it?
5: Well, I didn't go, but you know, I know it's the lowest grossing one of all the action movies and it's coming out on Blu-ray in a couple months. And you know, I just think that Hasbro should become cool with releasing a little bit of everything and, you know, doing the expanded universe that I like, which is mostly from the 80s and 90s, you know, like give us a little bit of everything, you know, like I can handle Rey and, you know, I just want the good stuff from New Hope, really, and that's what everybody wants, so.
1: Bring it back.
5: Yeah, they just need to give us a smattering of everything.
1: Well, you know, nostalgia is huge right now, and Gen Z specifically loving things from the past, like cassettes, CDs, old toys. I just told you G.I. Joe is making a huge comeback, so toy makers, if you're listening, give us some New Hope toys. Thanks, Todd. Good to talk to you. Let's go to, we're going to really change this. This is a complete mood changer, but that's open lines. East of the Rockies, Steve in Memphis, Tennessee. I really appreciate you hanging on for a while, Steve. What say you? Welcome to Open Lines.
6: Thank you, Rich. This is a completely different subject, but first of all, as far as Admiral Byrd, the story is that he flew down to Antarctica and found a canyon, miles-long canyon, and flew down. There was a hole in the ice, and it was a miles-long canyon, subterranean, and he landed. And there were mammoths and saber-tooths and everything else down there. But there were also Germans of the Fourth Reich. They were along with aliens, their allies. The German military surrendered, but the Third Reich did not. And they became the Fourth Reich. And supposedly there are canyons down in Antarctica where they're heated by the thermal venting from all the different volcanoes. And so that's where that came from. And he flew back. And then, like, in 49, the American military sent a fleet down to get rid of the Germans. And the Germans met them with and UFOs. And the Americans got their butts kicked and had a couple of ships sank and thousands died and so forth. But So that's a story for that.
1: Well, if thousands died, wouldn't that be documented?
6: Supposedly it was, but it was all classified top secret. So, but that's the stories that have been going around on that. I don't know if it actually happened or not, but that supposedly is what happened. But what I was called about is that throughout our history, we have waged war because they have what we want. They don't look like us, or they don't believe like us. And as far as we're concerned, that's open season for us to just rape, torture, and kill, and take everything they have. So there are... I was going to continue, but...
1: Oh, you can hear the music playing you off? You can hear the sticks, babe, I'm leaving, right in the middle of your good point. Here's what we'll do. You've been waiting for a while, Steve, and I do want to hear your point here, because I can kind of see where you're kind of going. I think it's pretty important, too. So hang on, and we'll play a few commercials, and we'll come back to you after the break. More of your calls. We have 1 hour of open lines. If you've been holding, please continue to hold. I will get to you. If you've been trying to call and it's been busy, we'll get to you, too. Still keep calling. We'll get to it. More open lines. Coast to Coast AM continues next.

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6: From ABC News, I'm Dave Packer. The investigation into an outbreak of a nasty stomach bug is zeroed in on shredded iceberg lettuce grown in Mexico and served at Taco Bell's in Indiana, Kentucky, Michigan, Ohio, and West Virginia.
7: Federal regulators are linking the lettuce to the cyclosporiasis outbreak, causing severe digestive issues. The FDA's investigation leading to an independent farm in Mexico. The supplier, Taylor Farms, one of the nation's largest producers of fresh vegetables, telling ABC News they are voluntarily removing all iceberg lettuce sourced from central Mexico from the U.S. market, and that no other Taylor Fresh Foods products are impacted.
6: ABC's Elizabeth Schulze. Dangerous smoke from hundreds of Canadian wildfires stretching from the Midwest to the Northeast to the Carolinas, but rain on Saturday could bring relief to some areas. Meanwhile, Republicans accusing Canada of wildfire mismanagement. President Trump threatening additional tariffs. Ontario Premier Doug Ford says, let's fix the problem, not the blame.
8: Those same elected officials from the Republican Party, why don't they talk to their governor and see how they can support us?
6: Louisiana Republican Senator Bill Cassidy dismissing President Trump's Thursday night speech where he reignited false claims about the 2020 election.
9: As a Republican, my concern is that it's setting up a Democratic wave election. We should be talking about what matters to the people around the kitchen table. And right now they can't afford their health care, their housing, their groceries, or the gasoline.
6: CENTCOM says it completed a seventh day of U.S. strikes on Iran. Iran is firing back with alerts in Qatar, Jordan, Bahrain, and Kuwait. Top brass at the World Cup final in New Jersey Sunday. President Trump says he's coming.
10: So good luck to Spain and Argentina on Sunday, and may the best team win.
6: Spain's Prime Minister Pedro Sanchez says he'll be there to cheer on the national team. The King and Queen of Spain also will attend, but Argentina's Javier Milei announcing he'll watch the game on television out of superstition. 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
11: Here's the latest from KOA News. I'm Steve Mark. A protester outside the ICE facility in Aurora hospitalized with non-life-threatening injuries after the incident late Thursday night that has made national headlines. The woman shot at the facility, allegedly by a man who works at the facility. Aurora police say the man is Brandon Booth, who police say left the scene after the shooting. Police tracked him down. He's been arrested and facing charges of second-degree attempted murder. Aurora Chief of Police Todd Chamberlain said, quote, constitutional rights are a pivotal part of a just society. Violence is not, unquote. Multiple arrests have been made as the Weld County Drug Task Force concluded their investigation into suspects allegedly distributing large amounts of meth out of Greeley. Six individuals arrested for the narcotic-related charges booked into the Weld County Jail. In total, the task force seized approximately 14 pounds of meth, 30 grams of crack cocaine, 11 firearms, and over $40,000 in cash. Governor Polis had an update Friday on the total of this year's wildfires so far. More than 15,000 Coloradans have been evacuated. More

0: than 340 structures have been lost, and the fires are still raging throughout the state. There is new data showing a reduction in healthcare-related infections in hospitals across the U.S.
1: The CDC says in 2023, about one in every 38 patients hospitalized on any given day had at least one healthcare-associated infection. That's a lower ratio than the one in every 31 patients back in 2015. About 518,000 healthcare-associated infections were noted in U.S. hospitals in 2023. The acting CDC director says more needs to be done, but this effort is notable in its progress on a very challenging issue. I'm Wendy Swanson.
0: In sports, Rockies return from the All-Star break. They lose to the Cincinnati Reds 7-2. From the Common Spirit Health KOA News Desk, I'm Steve Mark, KOA.
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1: Well, if you've been around for the full show, I thank you. If you just joined us, you picked a great time to come aboard. It's our final hour on a Friday night. That means we are in open lines. No guests, no script, just you, your stories, your questions, your experience, your thoughts. Now, we've heard some fascinating calls tonight, and the phone lines are rolling. So let's go back to where we left off. We were talking to Steve in Memphis, Tennessee, and he was about ready to make a huge point. I am so sorry we had to go to commercials, but we're going right back to you, Steve. Welcome back to Coast AM.
2: Thank you, Rich, for holding me. First of all, if I may, going back to the Germans, supposedly there are oases in Antarctica where the Nazis are living. And if you believe writers like Steve Quayle, he says that the Germans, the Nazis, have a underground city on Mars. So I just wanted to throw that out as well. But anyway, we want to demonize everything and everyone or every being that doesn't look like us, doesn't believe like us, or they have what we want. There are good people and there are bad people. And so it stands to reason that they're just the same on all these other planets throughout the universe. And there are trillions and trillions of planets, probably to infinity. Why wouldn't there be good ones and bad ones out there? And for us to demonize them all and say that, oh, they're all demons and they're all Satan and whatever else we come with, what we want to throw at them, that's very narcissistic on our part. For us to think that we're the only ones in the entire universe, and then for everything else to be evil, but we're the only good ones. That's just it doesn't make sense. It's not logical. There's no logic behind any of it. And also, everybody wants to talk about Jesus, and I'm a Christian, but I want to throw something out. God is omniscient. God is omnipotent. So why couldn't Jesus be on all these trillions of planets either at one time or at different times?
1: Mm. If time isn't linear, I don't suppose that would matter. And right. If our understanding of how time and space works as far as proximity to other worlds and other planets, then, you know, we could be a bunch of dimensions all with Jesus on it, in different planets, you know? Yeah, you make a good point. Or anybody else, for that matter.
2: He doesn't even have to appear at the same time. He appears when they are ready to hear him, as he appeared when we were ready to hear him. So why does everybody get upset and say only Jesus could come to us? Why can't he come to everyone else, every other being out there? And I would have to say that all these beings, these intelligent beings, would have to tell and have told people that, yes, there is a God, and they believe in God. So whether they call God what we call God, it doesn't matter. They believe in the one creator, the one true God, the creator of all life, all things. So I think it's just narcissistic for us to say that we're the only ones and we're the only ones.
1: Well, we're always at the center of our own story, aren't we?
2: Yes, we are. And also, if I may, something else that people want to talk about the Bible. There's Jesus, but there's also the other sons of God. Because if you read in Genesis, Genesis says that the sons of God, plural, came to earth and showed man things like the agriculture, primitive technology, but to them was absolutely modern, showed us how to do things. So who's to say the sons of God aren't elsewhere in the universe? This idea that the devil, if you read the original Bible, if you research it as I have, and I'm not a religious scholar by any means, but I drove a truck for almost 30 years before I lost my vision, and I would read everything. And
1: you said the original Bible. Where were you going with that?
2: Well, the King James Bible has 66 verses, books in it. The Catholic Bible has 73. The Orthodox has 75. And the Ethiopian, which is also Orthodox, has 81. So what did they take out that they don't want us to see? But also, the original Bible does not say anything about the devil. The devil comes from two words, do evil, and they were combined to be one. It does not say anything about Satan. Satan means Satan. It is a Jewish word for something terrible that happens to the Jews. So that is something else that does talk about Lucifer. But Satan and the devil are 1,000% the creation of the one Catholic Church, but also of Hollywood. The Bible, the original Bible, says nothing about hell. It talks about purgatory. You either go to heaven or you go to purgatory, and purgatory is only a 7-year period. Hell is the creation of the Catholic Church and the Orthodox Church. So those are things I wanted to throw out. But
1: look at that. A religion trying to keep people in line and a reptile off-planet bunch of people trying to control the Earth. There's a lot working against us. Thank you for your call. Let's take a quick break. More of your calls when we come back on Coast to Coast AM.
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1: Welcome back to Coast AM. I'm your host, Rich Barra. This is Open Lines on a Friday night or Saturday morning, I guess, depending on, you know what? Pretty much Saturday everywhere right now, at least on the, from the West Coast, maybe not in Hawaii, but everywhere else. Let's go to Joe. You've been hanging on for a while in Monterey, California. Hey, Joe, welcome to Coast AM.
7: Thank you, Rich, for taking my call. You asked the question to your previous guest, do the ETs believe in God? The answer is simple. Yes, they do. I'm a contactee, and I've had a lot of experiences with communicating. My friends channel, we used to do a lot of work with them. We still do on occasion have to call on them for help. Yes, there is a war going on. And there is something I do in between life travel healing work, which means my clients go back to their past lives and they do the healing work, the resolving the karma. Those lifetimes are still going on. So nothing dies or stops or ends. As far as 5D, that expression is a is an ET expression. It really means five density, the fifth density, and that's not very high. The word density is more appropriate other than dimension, because it describes what happens to matter when it comes crystallized. It goes down and lower in vibration, so it's a density. Also, there are beings or people, I call them people, that incarnate from other worlds, other planets, and they're here on Earth. Angels reincarnate. No, they really do reincarnate. Even archangels. I met one archangel. I had a conversation, long conversations with them. Also, there are people that are in like a transition between a human body to an ET body. I don't know what the process is. I do know that it is an exchange of energy, and that the body responds to consciousness. So they were in transition. It's very strange. And yes, did I meet some negative ETs? Well, an alien, a friend that I used to work with, I still do, he said that you can't say that they're evil. Although, yes, when they harm us, then they're considered demonic. Not necessarily a demon, but it is what they do that defines them. It's like saying, well, is a lion evil or bad? No, a lion is being a lion. Mm. Now, with ET, it is a political decision whether or not how they conduct business here. And if they are conducting business with the human race, then they're breaking a spiritual law, and there is a spiritual law called non-interference. Then they are considered a criminal. And as we know, if we have criminals here, there are criminals there as well. And we consider them, well, bad people or demonic.
1: Well, okay. Did you hear Chris, Chris Macklin?
7: You in a bit.
1: Go ahead. Go ahead.
7: Oh, did you hear what I said?
1: No, I think I cut you off. Please continue.
7: Oh, yeah. You think you cut me off?
1: Yeah, I think I was talking while you were talking. I apologize. Well, you were finishing up with something.
7: Oh, you want me to repeat myself?
1: Yes, please.
7: Okay.
1: Just the last part.
7: Yes, you asked the question whether or not extraterrestrials believe in God. Yes, they do. I and friends have worked with them. I still do. They're positive ET groups. That,
1: oh, yeah, we got all that. Fine. I was, like, right when you finished, you were starting to say something. I heard most of what you said, just the last sentence I didn't get.
7: Oh, okay. Well, what was the last thing you heard that you might want me to repeat? Or
1: well,
7: do you want me to continue with something else?
1: I think what I was trying to ask you is what Christopher was talking about is that some ETs have been kicked off the planet. The grays that we talk about, he said, were kicked off the planet around 2017 because they were doing things that were nefarious. Do you get a sense that that's true?
7: Okay. Now, the grays are still active with the human race, whether they're physical or non-physical. Non-physical, they control what we call the soul trap or reincarnation. When people die, they go someplace and they are captured and they come back here. It's like a recycling thing. It's a trap. And the grays are involved with that. I also caught grays behind a religion or a cult that I used to be a member of. Well, I got out of that, of course. But I saw them in the dream state because we can dream travel and get a lot of information that way as well. But they're still very active. And yes, when I was painting or doing a painting, they visited and they were watching me paint. And that's a very creepy feeling.
1: Well, it sounds like it. All right. Well, thank you, Joe, for your call. I appreciate you so much. Let's go to Gary in Billings, Montana. Up against a break, but let's try to get it in. Gary?
8: Yes, thanks for taking my call. I was curious if the aliens or even our government are tapping into 5G technologies to influence us or control us. And also, if I may, and add on, have you ever heard of the little people? And I'm not talking midgets.
1: The little people, no. Tell me about that.
8: Oh, okay. Well, they're supposedly hang around the foothills of some mountains around here. And yeah, they're kind of aggressive, and they like to mooch cigarettes.
1: Huh. Well, that's why they're small. The cigarettes stunted their growth. Got to stay away from coffee and cigarettes when you're young. You don't get to grow as much. 5G, though, there's definitely something to that. I think it's really interesting to me. I feel like the internet has opened up so many avenues of truth. Now, sure, it's led us down a lot of wrong paths too, but whatever is happening, you have to acknowledge that people are a lot weirder than they used to be. People are a lot, I feel like people, if you work in retail, or I talk to friends that are like dental assistants, people came back from COVID just strange. And I don't know if that was from COVID or if that's all the new 5G or just the internet making you a little more soulless than you used to be, but it is definitely something that normal people who are still normal, I'm throwing up big air quotes there, are noticing that people have come back different than they used to be. At least here in America. I don't know what it's like in Europe or anywhere else, but it seems like people are stranger. Do you pick up on that at all?
8: Yeah. In fact, even my daughter has, she works in a, drugstore chain out in the Seattle area, and she said she's more, sometimes feels like she's more consoling people that they're tweaking out, you know. And yeah,
1: well, that's another thing. There's a lot of drugs out there now too, but I don't know. It does seem like I know these are all just personal examples, but it does seem like large groups of people, when you watch things on the news, you're like, What is wrong with those people? It seems like we're seeing that a lot more. Everything from people losing their minds on airplanes for no reason to, you know, when you see, I just saw a big fight in an In-N-Out Burger in Tempe going across, Tempe, Arizona, going across the internet. Like, why are so many people being moved to such extremes where it doesn't make sense to the rest of us? Could it be the 5G? It could be.
8: Oh, pardon me.
1: No, please go. Please continue.
8: Oh, I gotta wonder. Yeah, if it's something of a mental change as far as an escalation in something that affects brain waves or something. But
1: heard what Christopher said. It's a lot of the food that is processed too alters the DNA over time.
8: Yeah, and I was curious, if I may add, what was Christopher's comments on Antarctica that might have been most disturbing to you?
1: Well, I think that there's a temple for Lucifer in Antarctica was pretty disturbing. Doesn't sound great. I'm not for it. I'm really not. Okay, so we have a half an hour left, you and I. So please call. Whatever you're thinking about, whatever you're feeling. Went through a lot tonight, but whatever you want to talk about, I'm all ears. It's Coast to Coast, and we'll be right back.

0: Here's the latest from KOA News. I'm Steve Mark. Denver might not have the current air pollution situation that much of the country has, but we do have this like everyone else. The heat, a dry and hot weekend, and look out for Sunday's heat.
1: Now, we have a heat advisory that goes from Sunday into Monday. We're forecasting upper 90s again both Sunday and Monday.
0: Fox 31 meteorologist Dave Frazier. 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Rockies back in action. They lose to the Cincinnati Reds Friday night, 7-2. 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
1: We were talking about Earth as a vacation destination for other planets. What about this one? Earth, if they keep coming back, we must be doing something right. Book your vacation to Earth today. Follow that. And it looks like Tom's got one, east of the Rockies in North Carolina. Hey, Tom, welcome to Coast. What's your slogan for Earth?
2: Hey, back in the 60s, when I was many years ago, I used to see a commercial on TV for General Motors, and it showed this family on vacation going down the road, going on a trip, and it was kind of a little jingle. It said, "See the USA in a Chevrolet."
1: Oh, that's right. I remember that one.
2: Yeah, it's kind of a jingle. They actually sung it, but that was back in about 65 or something. That's all I want to tell you, but I said, that's pretty good. It just come to me in my mind.
1: We'll be like, see the Earth in your little round orb. Your cigar-shaped orb that defies all laws of gravity. Thank you, Tom. It's nice to hear from you. Thanks for checking in. Let's go to the first-time caller line, Adam in Riverside, California. Been waiting a long time to chat us up. Welcome to Coast AM.
3: Hello?
1: Hey there.
3: You hear me? Oh, okay. Sorry, I thought I had it on mute. I have a lot of things to talk about, but the caller you had earlier tonight when you had your guest in, he was mentioning that he heard a lawnmower going, and then he went outside and he seen something in a tree. And then he went around the side of the house, and then he seen a white van.
1: Yes.
3: Yeah, I had some things happen like that, pretty much exactly like that. I still have the picture in my phone of the white van on the back side of the house. And I think, I know that the sounds are doing something. The sound, like the lawnmower sound he heard, like I would hear lawnmowers or like leaf blowers going for like all hours of the day. And then also I live near March Air Force Base, and there would be a lot of planes going overhead, but I just noticed it, like when it's like these strong vibrational noises. Like I think that's how they are like communicating or sending signals to whatever they're doing, if they're like watching you or it's hard to say.
1: It's
3: but
1: okay.
3: I know, like, I was experiencing a lot of things that were just basically like impossible, you know, things moving on their own, different things going on with me physically, and the sounds were always a part of it. And like even now, like I still have these like with vibrational noises. Like for instance, I was at a stoplight the other day, and a motorcycle drove by with a loud exhaust, and I wasn't chewing anything. I wasn't talking. I was just like sitting there, and then I bit my cheek, like for, you know, no reason. But like I've noticed, like I will have these small little like muscle spasms, like when these vibrational noises, and it's like I can't tell which one, because like some are just normal, and then some are like, I think there's like some kind of, you know how, you know, and this, like, makes sense. Like, everything that I've been learning about, like, this all seems very impossible. But, yeah, like, certain things keep, like, popping up on my YouTube feed and about quantum particles and quantum physics and stuff like that. And, like, with string theory, like, they literally think it's all strings, you know, vibrating strings. So it makes sense to me that, you know, these vibrational noises would be a way of things communicating or sending signals or whatever.
1: And do you feel like somebody else in that same house or apartment might not even hear it at all?
3: Well, yeah, that's the thing. Like, I would bring it up, and, like, my mom or my brother got tired of, you know, I'm like, you hear that? Like, you hear the plane going overhead right now? And then they're like, yeah, I hear it. Like, you know, it's fine. It's normal, you know, but, so I was in the Air Force for 6 years, and then after the Air Force, I worked as a contractor with the drone program, working for different government agencies and deploying overseas and all that stuff. So, like, I worked with airplanes, like, pretty much my whole life, you know? And, like
1: they vibrate different than what you were hearing, I bet.
3: Uh-huh.
1: They vibrate different than what you were hearing.
3: Yeah, no, yeah, for sure. Like, I would see an airplane go overhead, and, like, the engine sound didn't match up with what type of aircraft it was supposed to be. Mm. So, you know, I just noticed, like, some of the airplanes, they just were wrong. They're, like, at the wrong altitude for, like, knowing what the airports are around me. And then, like, I would film, like, so I got in this thing, I would just film, like, every single aircraft that I would see going overhead, you know? And some of them, I don't think they're airplanes. I think that they're some other type of craft.
1: Still might be ours. Still might be, it still might be tech that, like, cloaking technology, which, you know,
3: yeah,
1: if
3: I'm that's basically what it seemed like.
1: If I'm in the military, that's the thing I want to develop more than anything, to make something look like something else. And
3: yeah.
1: I'm sure you could bounce holograms off cloud particles and make them look like whatever you want. I mean, you've even seen that with drones at night. In fact, I just got a note from somebody on my DMs that was saying that their parents or grandparents are in their 90s. One of them worked at Roswell, and they felt like there was some drone technology that they were working on in 1947. Then that might have been what people were seeing, among other things up there. So,
3: wow. Yeah. Right? Yeah, I think I don't know. I think they're drones. I don't, and maybe there are drones. But I mean, for what the drones I was working on, which was pretty state of the art at the time, you know, at least for white world stuff. Like, I worked on some black world stuff too, that you know is you know beyond what the rest of the world knows about, but not
1: like
3: nothing
1: what?
3: Like as sophisticated.
1: What does black world mean? What does that mean?
3: Black world, most of, I did weapons system, so mostly that's what I was affiliated with when I would do any black world stuff. It would just be usually testing and validating a new weapon system.
1: Well, now, like, you make a case that you're sort of a target for other intelligence. If you have black world weapons pedigree,
3: yeah,
1: you might have been seeked out by anybody, a foreign government.
3: Well, have you heard about the Havana syndrome?
1: What is that?
3: The Havana syndrome is this, you know, they didn't know what it was, if it's like ultra low vibrational things or microwaves. I think that last thing, the last program I seen on, it's like, I think 48 hours, one of those news things that are following the story. But basically it's like people who are associated with the CIA or the FBI who are, like, looking into certain countries. And it started in Havana, so they nicknamed it the Havana syndrome, but it's happened all over, you know, at different places. And basically they say there's, like, this technology, which I don't doubt, but they can use it from, you know, a car, or, you know, maybe even handheld or on a cart or something. But they basically set up outside these you know, FBI agents' houses, and they blast this stuff that you can't, you know, nobody else know. Like, it's only who it's targeted on, like, who it's concentrated on is affected by it. And, like, they've had, like, eardrums blown out. People just feel, like, this wave of, I don't know, intense pain. And
1: I mean, maybe that's what the white van had in it. Maybe you were targeted, and that's what the lawnmower in the sky.
3: Yeah, that's
1: you
3: what I was thinking
1: was.
3: Then, because I was feeling, like I said, all these different physical feelings. I would go to the doctor. I would go to the VA emergency room, and they're like, "Well, you know, what do you feel?" And I go, "I don't know." I go, "I feel like I'm being microwaved." You know, I feel like I don't even. How do you even describe that? You know, but I just know that it was painful, and like I felt like it was coming from somewhere. That's why, you know, I walked around and I found that van, and then other times it just seemed like it was just set up perfectly for them to have access to. Like I fell asleep on the couch in the front room. Right in front of the window of the front room. And when I woke up, I felt like I was vibrating. And like I asked my mom, you know, what, put your hand on my arm or whatever. Do I feel like I'm vibrating to you? And she's like, no. She wasn't able to, you know, perceive it or pick it up. But I know that's how I felt. And then I go look out the front window and there's a van exactly at the neighbor's house across the street, you know, that's not usually there.
1: Well, we might have uncovered yet something else on Coast to Coast tonight. Hey, thanks a bunch for your call, and hope you feel good and do well there. I appreciate the call. One more final round of open lines when we come back on Coast to Coast AM.
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1: Welcome back to Coast AM. I'm your host, Rich Barra. This is Open Lines. Let's say hello to Ruthie in Maryland. Hey, Ruth.
7: Thank you so much for taking my call. And that caller earlier was right. You do have a lot of charisma. And before I tell my story here, I would like to... I have a message for Audrey, your daughter. Is that right,
1: yeah.
7: Audrey?
1: Yeah,
7: I would like to tell Audrey, I'm sure she's listening, that you are very, very blessed to be able to work with your father, because I only wished that I could have worked with my father. He was much too old, and I was much too young. He was 60 years old when I was born.
1: Oh, wow.
7: And he used to buy and sell used books. Now, I did help him out a lot when I was in elementary school, but by the time I got a little older, you know. But so, Audrey, you're very blessed to be able to work with your father. And anyway, Rich, the last time I was talking to you about the creepy talking dolls, now I'm going to talk to you about... Yeah, I found some holy dolls.
1: Okay, so there's creepy talking dolls, and now some that are blessed by the goodness of the Lord, which I'd rather hear about those.
7: Yes, I couldn't believe it. In fact, I was so fascinated by them that I bought all of them. I bought five of them for myself, and then I bought four others to give away. And they're the Holy Family, Mary, Jesus, and Joseph. And I have one Jesus that's a talking one. And so I would like to just say, he would like to talk to you so you can tell her.
1: Oh, you have it near you?
7: Yes, and I turned the fans off and everything, so you'll be able.
1: Is it like a pull the string and the?
7: No,
1: the Jesus?
7: It's not a pull the string. You push the stomach. It's a soft. Okay. He's not hard. He's a soft doll. The other dolls are just a rag dolls. They don't talk, but you just push the stomach. He says like two Bible verses, and then he says a little phrase. I'm going to play that, so you know I'm not playing it from a computer Bible or talking Bible.
1: Sure.
7: And it's funny, I just mailed one yesterday to California, and I was thinking, oh gosh, I wonder if somebody grabs it, because I put it in an envelope. If it starts talking along the way, that'd be kind of funny, wouldn't it?
1: Well, I mean, if it's a message from above, I think that's probably a good thing.
7: Okay, so here, he's going to tell you something. I'm going to put it right up against him, so you, the phone, I don't have it on speaker. Here you go.
8: I am Jesus. I am the Son of God. I want to tell you a very special story about a day that I spent sitting on the side of a mountain, teaching and helping many people. There were so many people there that day with me. And when it started to get late, I knew that the people must be hungry. I wanted to feed everyone, but I didn't have any money. There was a young boy nearby with five loaves of bread and two fish. It wasn't enough food to feed so many people. But I took the bread and fish, and I said a blessing over. Then I handed out the food to all of the people. Everybody ate and ate, and there was plenty of food to go around. But even after everyone ate so much, we still had enough food left over to fill 12 baskets. When all the people saw this miracle, they were very excited. But they did not know I was the Son of God, or that I was sent to save them.
7: What do you think?
1: I feel like your Jesus sounds a little like David Hasselhoff. Did you hear that?
7: I don't. I haven't seen him in so long, so I don't. I haven't owned a TV in years. So,
1: well, trust me, that's what he sounds like. Well, that was very nice. Keep those dolls. I've never heard such a thing, but if people listening driving around, you pop into a Buc-ee's and you see one of those, I would pick one of those up for the house. That sounds pretty cool. Good talking to you, Ruthie. Thank you for the kind words. I appreciate you so much. East of the Rockies, Andy in Missouri. Welcome to Coast AM.
9: Good morning. It's actually Saturday morning here.
1: Yes, it is.
9: I get up early, and so I catch the last part of y'all sometimes. And this morning has just been fantastic. Everybody's had so many different things. But the one thing, everybody thinks it's one thing or another. And like with Bigfoot, I think that Bigfoot is an actual animal, like from humans. I think it's got human DNA. But I think that the extraterrestrials have actually used them and duplicated them to do other things. And I think extraterrestrials have done it with other species here on Earth. It ain't just Bigfoot. Which here where I'm at in Missouri is so
1: what
9: funny
1: part?
9: When I moved here, going down this one highway, it's 135. There's a Bigfoot there, which was like 20 years ago. But then I noticed it disappeared. It's like a metal big thing. And it'll show up every once in a while, but I've been noticing when it moves from one place to another, it's not always the same one, because sometimes they're bigger or they're smaller. And this one I saw the other day, which is close to where the original used to be, but it's a few miles away at somebody else's property, and it's got like little spots in it that the sun can shine through, so it looks more like it's walking. So they're all a little bit different, but you know, it's really funny. But the reason why I called is because a few years ago, some old lady was telling me about this little guy in a tree, and she had a name for him, Uncle Harry or something. And she kept saying, well, if I go to sleep, then he's going to take my soul. And I said, no, that don't happen. You know, you can't do anything like that. Well, years later, she had troubles with him, which everything was going good for her. She was getting ready to get a roommate to help her out with things. And it was like just a few hours away, and she called me. I'm like, well, don't worry about it, you know, just be thankful that you've got a nice soft house and, you know, comfortable and safe and everything, and you got water, and, you know, that something like that can't get you. It's a little guy outside on a tree that, you know, I really didn't think nothing about it. But she ended up dying that night. And what? I thought that she didn't call because she was just busy with her new roommate and that. Well, lately I've been seeing this little thing. It looks like a little person, but...
1: No wonder you're awake. You should stay awake at all times.
9: Huh?
1: No wonder you're awake. You should be awake at all times.
9: Oh, no, I'm awake because I'm not legally allowed to sleep because it's not in the Constitution that you can sleep, and I'm in a bad neighborhood. But that's beside the point why I'm up. But this little guy, when I first seen him, he was on the side of the tree about 20 feet up, and it was looked like a knot in the tree, but when I got up to it, it looked like a raccoon pelt that was sticking out. And I was like, well, I was busy trying to develop my property. I only got time for what's going on. Later on, I looked. Well, that spot was gone in the tree. Well, then a few days ago, it was early in the morning, right before the sun came up, I walked outside for something, and I seen something scurry, and it was in the light enough where the legs looked like a human leg, and when it seen that I saw it, it stopped, and it, like, curled itself up underneath. It looked like a raccoon fur. And it sort of just freaked me out. I just went in the house and turned all the lights on.
1: Yeah, that's the move right there.
9: But there's a lot of strange things. I did ask for a remote viewer a few weeks back, or maybe a few months now. It's been a while. And I was wondering if anybody has ever been able to remote view anything on this property. Because ever since I've moved here, there's just been crazy stuff. I was with a Navy SEAL when I first moved here, and... Well, we've gotten upstairs. It's like a loft that the bedroom is. I was downstairs, and I saw a bunch of lights twinkling outside, and they were really bright, bright coming in. And so I yelled for Rick to come down, and when he did, then everything disappeared, and I never had that problem again. And he never saw the lights.
1: Whoa.
9: But it was like flashlights, but it was like it'd be at the bottom of the tree, and then it'd be 60 feet away at the top of a tree, and then there were just a whole bunch of them. And
1: I think you need to move. If you've got Bigfoot, little people, in strange lights, that part of the Lake of the Ozarks is not for you. Thank you for listening. Back again tomorrow night. I will be your host again for Coast to Coast AM, and we're going to talk about the Salem witch trials. In fact, we even have somebody who's directly related to the witches. Going to be awesome. So that'll be tomorrow night. Thanks for listening. Appreciate you. Be good to each other. This has been Coast to Coast AM.

When was the last time you woke up actually feeling rested or got through the day without feeling stressed out? Yeah, over 50% of adults say they'd feel better if they got more sleep, and stress is often the biggest barrier. That's why CBD from CB Distillery makes so much sense. CB Distillery has natural solutions for sleep and stress that can help break that vicious stress-sleep cycle, and all their products are

0: I'm Dave Packer. Storms are expected to clear some of the air in the Great Lakes and East Coast after 3 days of smoke from mostly Canadian wildfires, but dangerous air quality could continue in parts of the Midwest on Friday.
1: In New York City, the National Guard handing out masks. Philadelphia declaring a code purple for very unhealthy air. The Phillies-Mets game moved up. The Milwaukee Brewers allowing fans to exchange tickets to avoid the smoke. And concerns over the most famous sporting event in the world, Sunday's World Cup final in New Jersey. The stadium shrouded in haze all week. FIFA officials closely monitoring the smoke forecast ahead of kickoff.
0: ABC's Matt Rivers. CENTCOM announcing U.S. forces completed a seventh consecutive night of strikes against Iran, hitting surveillance sites, military logistics infrastructure, underground weapons storage, and maritime capabilities. Also taking a hit, your wallet.
2: The national average for regular gas is back around $4 a gallon. Diesel did just surpass $5, and that means higher transport costs for trucks, trains, and tractors. We are seeing oil prices climb as hostilities escalate in the Middle East and shipping stalls once again in the Strait of Hormuz. Another factor is that Russia's oil refineries have been damaged by drone strikes from Ukraine.
0: ABC's Elizabeth Schulze. The FDA has now publicly identified Taylor Farms as a supplier of the shredded iceberg lettuce supplied to Taco Bell and linked to the cyclosporiasis outbreak that lettuce grown in Mexico. At Young Family Farms KC near Kansas City, second-generation farmer Alana Henry says the parasite outbreak is showing consumers the value of locally grown food.
3: Hopefully it doesn't take a crisis for us to buy local, but if it takes that crisis, then the farmers are here and ready to serve.
0: Andy Burnham was elected leader of Britain's governing Labour Party on Friday, completing the final step before becoming its seventh prime minister in a decade. You're listening to ABC News.
4: Here's the latest from KOA News. I'm Steve Mark. There's a debate over Tabor funding and how it could, and some people say should, be used for education. Those proponents are pushing for what is called Proposition NN. And here it is a bit more explained.
5: The November ballot measure proposes raising the Tabor revenue cap and using surplus funds to support public education. Aurora Public Schools teacher Marceline Corvis says teachers need more money.
6: Not having to worry about whether or not my paycheck is going to make it through the month.
5: Opponents say Proposition NN is simply a tax increase based on failed budgeting, while those in favor argue education funding is long overdue and has to come from somewhere. Connor Shreve, KOA.
4: Thursday night in Aurora, protesters were outside the ICE detention center. Somehow an argument ensued, and then there is gunfire. Aurora police say the gunshot came from someone who works at the facility. The gunshot hit a woman. She's hospitalized with non-life-threatening injuries. The gunman fled the scene. Aurora police caught up with who they identify as 42-year-old Brandon Booth, who's been arrested and is now facing, among other things, attempted second-degree murder. A crash in Commerce City left one person hospitalized after a young rider on an e-motorcycle ran a stop sign and was hit by a vehicle. The rider suffered serious injuries and is expected to survive. Police issued a warning to parents about the use of e-motorcycles on city streets and sidewalks, emphasizing the importance of safety and simply following regulations. And get this from the Sedgwick County Sheriff's Office, who say an Arizona man, Daniel Ray Balance, broke a window on a Union Pacific Railroad, went in, climbed to the top of the moving locomotive naked, and surfed on the locomotive before being arrested by law enforcement. It does take all kinds. Rockies lose to the Reds 7-2 in the first game back from the All-Star break. From the Common Spirit Health KOA News Desk, I'm Steve Mark. KOA.
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0: Welcome to Coast AM. I'm your host for the evening. My name's Rich Barra. Before we begin tonight's journey, I want to thank George Norrie for inviting me back to steer the ship once again, especially on a Friday night where we do open lines. Now, it's always an honor to be here. And whenever this broadcast, or wherever this broadcast finds you tonight, whether you're struggling to get to sleep, one of those night owls, or driving the highway, I'm glad you decided to come aboard. So let's sail into the mystic together, shall we? Now, tonight, we broadcast from our underground bunker studio, deep in the heart of the Arizona desert. Lights are low, my coffee's hot, and curiosity is always on the menu. This is a place where questions are encouraged, mysteries are explored, and the unexplained is never dismissed without a conversation. For the first 2 hours, we're heading to one of the most remote places on Earth, Antarctica, a frozen continent larger than the United States and Mexico combined, locked beneath miles of ancient ice. Now, scientists continue to study it, explore it, and they've risked everything to reach it. And for decades, it's fueled stories of secret expeditions, unexplained discoveries, hidden civilizations, strange anomalies beneath the ice, and even whispers that something or someone may have been there long before we ever arrived. How much is history? How much is legend? And where, if anywhere, do the two begin to overlap? Our guest tonight, Christopher Macklin, who has spent years exploring those questions, along with the subjects of UFOs, extraterrestrial intelligence, consciousness, remote viewing, healing, and humanity's possible connection to something far bigger than ourselves. Well, then, as Coast to Coast tradition calls for, the second half of the show, well, that belongs entirely to you. We're going to do open lines. And if you've ever witnessed something, I'll put this out here for you to call in that you can explain. If you've had an encounter that changed your perspective, if you've gone from skeptic to believer, well, I don't know, maybe even believer to skeptic. I want to hear your story. Bring your questions, your theories, your experiences, and yes, even your doubts. Some of the most unforgettable moments ever on Coast history. I've listened for a long time, even back in the Art Bell days, all through George's show. They've all come from the people, you, the listener, listening tonight. So settle in, turn down the lights, maybe pour another cup of coffee so you can keep up with us. Hands on the wheel, 10 o'clock and 2 o'clock if you're on the highway. The night is young. Our journey begins right now. What I want to do is take a quick break here. Let's get some ad stuff taken care of so we can spend some time really digging in with Chris. We'll do that when we come right back on Coast to Coast AM.
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3: 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News, traffic, and weather every 30 minutes and coast to coast AM only on KOA.
0: Welcome back to Coast AM. I'm your host, Rich Barra, and let's talk about Christopher Macklin. He's a UFO and ET expert who brings several facets to his work. Now, he explores the subject of bioweaponry, manufactured illnesses, remote viewing, spiritual attacks, entities, all kinds of stuff, the deep state and starseeds and how they're connected to humanity. His work examines positive and negative ET races that are on our planet, as well as alien connections. Welcome to Coast. I'm very excited about this. Christopher Macklin, welcome to the show.
4: Hi, Rich. Thanks for having me. Bless your heart.
0: I've been trying to get you on for a long time. In fact, you cover so much stuff that it's almost hard to know where to begin. So before we dive into the entities in the Antarctica stuff, tell me what took you from being what I like to say a normal muggle into sort of exploring this world. What turned your brain on?
4: Well, it's kind of, you know, I went through a normal life and, you know, I think a lot of people, you wake up at the right time, or it's activated at the right time. I went from the life, saw craft in the sky, different things, but I didn't really concentrate on it. And then I got, you know, Green Masters, went in the corporate world, and I was looking around thinking, this is awful, there's something better than this. And then basically I went bankrupt in 2007.
0: I think a lot of people went bankrupt in 2007.
4: I joined the club. Basically, after that, you know, I was kind of semi-homeless. And actually, George did say that next time if it happens, give him a call. He'll give me a burger, you know. But anyway, what happened is that, you know, I went bankrupt. And that allowed me to really wake up on my spiritual journey. I've got some great gifts, you know, especially for healing and things like this. But I was looking, ever since I was a child, I could see through the veil, I could see UFOs. I said, Dad, there's a UFO up there. Well, there's a saucer thing up there. You know, he goes, I can't see it, you know, so I've been able to
0: see. Well, isn't that interesting? Right, even right there. So,
4: yeah.
0: I wonder about that. Do you think it's like people who can detect ghosts? Do you think some of us can see through that veil where things that are flying in the sky where others might not?
4: Oh, yeah, you can, you know. I mean, you have to kind of tune your eyes in. I mean, you know, on our house here, you know, we've had a lot of Native Americans. I see them walking around. There's a lot of activity, and most people don't see it because you have to see through the veil, you know, if they've passed away. So I see that all the time, and we had a horse at the front of the garden, and I said to my wife, there's a horse there, and she goes, well, I can't see it, but she's got clairaudience, and she could hear it. So, yeah, it's a good gift, and anyway, I really investigate UFOs. I can go remote view places, and I've done a lot of remote viewing. I've kind of, you know, cut back on it because at the moment we're doing so many healings because people are really struggling in this world, bless them, you know, so.
0: Is that the struggle that humanity is going through and the seemingly increasingly sharing of what appear to be artificial craft? Are they coinciding? Are they both ramping up at the same time? Coincidence or no?
4: I think they are ramping up at the same time. I think a lot of the people are going, you know, really anxiety-ridden, don't know what to do, you know, what do I do on this planet? I don't recognize it. And I think, you know, I mean, the last couple of weeks, I don't even know this, but the human residence was shut off for 3 days.
0: Yes.
4: And, you know, the benevolent beings were clearing out the negative frequencies, and then they shut it back on. And that sounds great, except that, well, and the second thing that happened is the craft were actually firing, you know, really good energy here, you know, the benevolent beings. So what's happening, especially over the last 3 weeks, 4 weeks, people are really struggling because what's happened, as the vibration, because it's so fast, you release a lot of trauma within your body, and also it makes you discombobulated. And in addition to that, you know, whole bodies are changing little by little to crystalline structure. So there's a lot going on. And, you know, I'm seeing like, wow, you know, what's happening? You know, I've got stomach issues. I've got headaches. I've got all sorts of things. So there's a lot of symptoms from these changes. And I've seen it. I've never seen it like this, especially the last 2 weeks. It's been insane.
0: Well, let's back up for just a second, because you're talking about benevolent beings, and you also say that there's some negative, highly aggressive other beings that are around. So talk to me, educate me a little bit, because I'm relatively new at learning about this stuff. So who are the positive beings? Who are the negative beings? And how do we stay away from the bad ones?
4: It's interesting. Well, the positive ones, you know, benevolent ones, they are people like, you know, the Arcturians, Lemurians, Andartarians, Andromedans, and Palladians. You know, they're all here to help us, and they all help us, especially the Arcturians. They're really getting involved because, you know, yeah. So so what's happening is that they're working with the planet to try and really, and certain selected white hat people down here to turn the planet around. And, yeah, it's really good. The negative ones are, what have you got? Anunnaki, Draconians, Luciferians, Archons, and also you got a lot of snake beings and different things, but you know, they're the main ones.
0: You're kind of talking about demons and angels in a little bit of a way, aren't you?
4: Oh yeah, absolutely. I mean, the nasty ones, you know, the dark, you know, the reptilian type ones, they're really, they're aggressive. And it's what's interesting is that they can switch dimensions. They live kind of between the fourth and the third dimension. We've talked about shapeshifters before, and that's what they do. You know, they can actually come into this dimension and they can shapeshift. So if they look at a human being, they can turn into a. It's never exact, but it's almost identical to you know, a human being that's here.
0: You can
4: always
0: spot
4: them with their eyes.
0: You can spot.
4: Oh yeah, yeah, yeah. I've got a little, it sounds crazy, but I've got a little, I don't know the word prayer, but map of intent. And can I share it?
0: Yes, sure.
4: So if you think, you know, the things about reptilians is this. You can always feel in your chest, they're really dark, you know. I remember when I was four, believe it or not, and one was in my room, and I could see it. Dad, Dad, there's a reptilian. He was actually out of this dimension. So my dad comes running, where? Yeah, it's there, you know. Where? I realized, oh, you don't see it, but I could tell it was real because of the dark feeling in your chest. And, anyway, I managed to move it, even at the age of four. I just said, get it out of my room. It went. I thought, oh, wow. Now, if you think someone's a reptilian, because, you know, their eyes can't stay, they, you know, they blink, slit, and then they go away. If you think someone's a reptilian, you know, shapeshifter, all you have to do is basically look at them, and, if you want to do, and say it with authority, and it's simple. So you ground yourself. I am of God. I ground myself to the earth. Dear God, I command you show this person in their true form. Thank you, God. Send you unconditional love. So be it. What will happen is you will get an opaque overlay around that person of that reptilian being. It's amazing. Yeah.
0: Okay, so you come from an interesting point of view, because not only are you a staunch believer in the different types of aliens, you're also a believer in God, and I guess therefore the devil too, right? So everything's at play.
4: Oh, everything's at play. I define God as God, Goddess, Prime Creator. I just use the word God because it's simple, you know, but yeah,
0: well, sure.
4: Absolutely.
0: Yeah, I think that's a important distinction. So, all right. So you've laid a lot on us here in a few minutes. So we are not alone, but it also seems like these beings, whether they be benevolent or malevolent, seem to be hiding from us in a way, because it's not like they're showing up, you know, at halftime at the World Cup. We have bad images of them, you know, like blurry images, if anything. And we have stories from people, but it's not like the way you roll it out, like, well, you can tell when a person's a reptilian. I personally don't believe that I've seen a reptilian. I believe that I've worked with them in radio sales over the years, but I don't know that I've necessarily seen one on the street that I could identify as you talk about it. Maybe I don't have the talent or the maybe I've forgotten what I knew as a child. Is that what's happening with most of us?
4: I think sometimes if you're not looking for that thing, you know, you don't see it. Can I give you an example?
0: Please.
4: For example, NPCs, non-player characters, what are they? Well, I always teach people, you know, if you want a proper human being, you need a woman's womb with the God energy so that when the soul comes in, it connects with this fetus. Now, what these races have done is they've replicated, especially the grey reticular, they've been replicating humanoids. The problem is that they weren't that bright at the moment, so there were fertilized eggs and eggs and sperm into a plastic container, basically, they harbored it. But the problem is, what happened is you don't get a proper human soul. You get an AI it's a draconian AI soul. So, but they look human. So when you walk around, you've got an AI robotic human being walking around. How can you tell who they are? If you look in their eyes, they're absolutely dead. There's no light in whatsoever.
0: Oh, yeah, I guess I probably dated a few of those people then. The dead eyes, that's all I had to say.
4: Yeah, definitely. Absolutely. No, I mean, there's a lot of them. There's actually 75-80% of this planet is NPCs.
0: Are you kidding me?
4: No.
0: You're talking about, of all the people on the planet, the majority of them aren't from a womb?
4: No.
0: Are you kidding me? See, this is sort of shocking news to me.
4: No. I mean, if you look at, let me just give you an idea and think about this. Let me just have a look. It's important to get the data. I can never remember the data. Where is it? Yeah, but it is shocking. You just don't realize what it is. I'm just trying to find... I can't find it. But, if you look at the 500s, there was like 400 million people here, and then it goes up. But, 500, 600s, and suddenly it accelerates to something that's unprecedented. So... How do you get that many people? I'm just trying to find the list because I think it's really good to tell you. But
0: and you don't think it's just reproduction?
4: Oh no! Here we go. Right, have a look at this. Right, 1500s, 438 million people. 1600s, 500 million people. So another 40 million.
0: That makes sense.
4: 16 to 1700s, 610 million. 1700, so that's another, 5 to 6, 10, it's just 110 million. It's still a little high. 17 to 1800, it goes from 610 to 1 billion. I mean, that's a massive, massive change. 1800 to 1900, it goes from 1 billion to 1.6 billion. And then listen to this, 1900s to 2000, it goes from 1.6 billion to 6.144 billion. I mean, I don't know what about you, but this doesn't make sense. So, and then 2020 to 2024, 6.1 to 8.7 billion. The figures don't make sense. So if you track this thing, there's something going on with it. And that's, the grey reticular were abducting people and they signed contracts with different nefarious governments. And it started with, of course, Germany and with Hitler, where they're abducting people and stealing the eggs and sperm. And, they were, putting them in a incubator and, fertilizing them. But they realized, oh, this is not working. So, they started doing something else after that. But, it's a crazy thing.
0: Wow. That's kind of nuts. I want to spend a little time here on Antarctica too, which is one of the reasons I wanted to have you on, because you spent a lot of time studying Antarctica. So it's the fifth largest continent on the planet, nearly twice the size of Australia, right? Tons of ice, miles of ice, battered by brutal temperatures, and it is protected. This is a fact, by an international treaty that leaves much of it largely untouched by the average person. First of all, why is that treaty there that you can't explore it? It can't just be because it's dangerous. What is there? I guess what I'd like to know is, when you hear all the stories surrounding Antarctica, how do you, Christopher, begin separating what might be legitimate mystery from what has simply become modern legend? What's the facts?
4: Well, the facts are that, the weaponry they have and the off-planet technology they have isn't way bigger than this portion of, I call it the Hunger Game portion, what we're in, which is a firmament over it, and they control it. Now, if you think about it, what sort of weaponry do we have? Do we have plasma lasers? Do we have all these, new technology? We don't. And that's just changed, actually, which is really good. Maybe we'll talk about that later. So I think what's happening is the governmental system before was subservient, so they had to go over and pay homage and do various nasty things to get a treaty so that they can continue doing what they're doing. That means that a lot of our governments are subservient to these reptilians. That no longer is the case, but it was in the past. So they wouldn't ever challenge them because they didn't have the weaponry to go up against them.
0: You talk about World War II, you talk about the famous story of Admiral Byrd taking a huge army there and then just basically turning around and never going back again. Are you saying that there were civilizations of reptilians in charge that turned them around?
4: Yeah, I mean, I don't know where they saw the underground ones, but, you know, on the ground, they've got pods with, like, the Argothians. I mean, they're actually peaceful, but they don't want us there because we're all out of balance and, you know, we're all angry, we're all at war, and, you know, they want peace, so they want to be left alone. So if you go anywhere near it, they'll challenge you. But they are benevolent. But, you know, the malevolent ones underneath, you know, the reptilians, they created an alliance to actually be able to control the planet. And they have, it's interesting because Antarctica is it's a kind of a planetary motherboard. You know, think about that. And all the ley lines go out and, you know, they've got portal architecture embedded within that grid. They've got, etheric nodes, interfaces to the Earth's core. Subglacial structures, you know, and crystalline matrices, all this stuff, you know, sends energy out. So they can kind of change, they can affect human consciousness, you know, by the frequencies. They can also affect, obviously, disrupt the poles and also the people's behavior as well, because, you know, if you start putting negative energy, people are going to get really sick. And,
0: that might be happening.
4: Oh, it is. Well, I think it's starting to turn around now. I mean, it has been, but they are, I know the Space Force, maybe we'll talk about later, but Space Force is starting to break it down now. And it's about, I think, 75% of the firmament and all these things. And like I say, this humanism was stalled. Well, how did that happen? Well, there's a lot of things going on down there.
0: Yeah, it sounds like it. Do we humans have technology, weaponry, things to combat against the not benevolent? I guess I should ask you that when we come back from break. Hold on to that thought. When we come back, we'll talk more about the alien races that allegedly are here already, have been here for a long time. And I think we need to ask Christopher, what is it that they want besides control? When we come back on Coast to Coast AM.

0: Here's the latest from KOA News. I'm Steve Marks. Somewhat of a landmark moment today in Centennial. Denver Summit FC will play in its own stadium for the very first time in team history. It'll be Summit FC against Portland.
1: The community has just really rallied around what was possible for NWSL here. And, you know, the fact that we've sold out matches, you know, after the opening sort of proves that this is not like a blip moment.
0: Team president Jen Millett, home star Lindsay Heaps will also make her Denver Summit debut. The game is at noon, and if you haven't heard where the stadium is, it's right across from the Denver Broncos training facility, and for an interim or training facility, it's really a well-done place. Rockies get back into action after the All-Star break. Their first game back Friday night, a 7-2 loss to the Reds. They turn around for an afternoon game today, and you can hear that on KOA. From the Common Spirit Health KOA News Desk, I'm Steve Mark, KOA.
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1: Kind of cool to know that that song, Kurt Cobain with Nirvana, he's singing that right there, laying flat on his back. You can almost hear it. Our guest tonight, Christopher Macklin, all of his stuff linked up at Coast to Coast AM. And we're talking about Antarctica, and we're talking about these races that Chris have said, these alien races, off-planet, we'll say, societies that have been here for a very, very long time. And we're also talking a little bit about his ability to remote view. And I kind of want to ask you a little bit about the Stargate thing, the technology. What kinds of things is it used for, and who's using the Stargate? That's a real thing, too.
2: Oh, yeah. I mean, you got big Stargates. I mean, there's one in Iran, one in Iraq. They're all over the place. There's several. But it's interesting. People often ask me, well, what's a portal? What's the difference between a portal and Stargate? You know, portal basically is a natural phenomena where it's open all the time. You know, you just got a portal. The problem is if you go near a portal, it doesn't have any coordinates. So if you go in a portal, it'll switch you and fold you into time-space somewhere where you don't know on Earth what's going on. And that's like the Hadron Collider. They've switched it off. But what was interesting is that I know some insiders there, because I actually went over to try and shut it down, you know, by the power of, beings and everything else. But what was interesting is that there's a lot of scientists now, when they fired it up, it goes so fast and people just go missing and they never found them again. Now, that's a natural portal. You know,
1: yeah, could that be where a lot of the missing scientists have been messing around with Stargates and portals?
2: Yeah, absolutely.
1: I wasn't crazy. Actually kidding. Is that
2: no,
1: possible?
2: No, I realize that. Yeah, you're absolutely right. You know, and they did. You know, they have. Because the person I was talking to, because she was going to take me in there, she said, when they get in the control room, when it's firing up, they just disappear. And they're never to be seen again, because although it opens a portal, it's a portal. So it's got no coordinates. Where you go in the other end, you have no idea, you know. And then how do you get back, you know? But the Stargate is different. And Stargate technology, I think, is brilliant. And what they do is, they develop the same type of system, except at the front end, they've got basically a system of coordinates. So, and every Stargate has a coordinate. So, like, for example, if you want to go to your ground, you know, say I wanted to go back to England tonight, so I'd find out my father, put his coordinates in, and literally you should walk through it, and you walk straight into his room. So, and they have that technology. I haven't seen one of those gates, but I've actually seen a agent who was in a meeting with me. So I'm going to demonstrate something to you. And I had a briefcase. He had a vase over here, and it just switched over there just immediately. So he said that's...
1: That's not a very far Stargate. That's not like going to other galaxies. He just went across the room. No.
2: Exactly, but it was just a demonstration.
1: Starter kit. Stargate.
2: Well, they have this technology. Imagine that. You know, you can travel off planet, you can travel dimensions, you can travel in different countries.
1: Different times? You know,
2: oh, yeah, can you just try? I don't know, actually. I haven't thought of that. Maybe. You know, maybe if you're actually going into dimensions, because interdimensional, of course, you know, in a different time, say, maybe same space, different time, or different time, or maybe different time, different space. I think, yes, you know.
1: I find myself fascinated by the world of social media and the algorithm that feeds what we look at. Many of the guests that we've had on this very show, I have found through Instagram. And just maybe an hour before you came on, I was looking through my Instagram and a Stargate thing pulled up, and they said that Saddam Hussein was extremely well aware of where the Stargates were in Iraq. In fact, he had a tunnel built from the palace right to the opening of a Stargate. Had you heard that?
2: Oh, yeah, he has, yeah. Well, actually, the Iran one is the main one. The Iraq one, I can't remember which way it went, but one is a booster of the other, you know. And, yeah, that's why it's really important. They didn't want him messing about with it. Because, you can bring, technology from other areas if it's allowed. The thing is about it is interesting in the Earth is that the Galactic Federation will not allow us to travel off planet unless we get peace, and that's going to take a while.
1: Is that why we haven't? So either we haven't gone anywhere, or we've been going to vastly different galaxies for a long time. So is there a secret space program that we're running that lets us go everywhere, or we just haven't gone anywhere yet because the beings are blocking it?
2: No, I think they've got an alliance with a secret space program, in quotes, because that doesn't depend on having peace on the planet. That's just going, I mean, they go to Mars. I mean, I don't know why, you know, people are having rockets and things, because in New York or different places, they've got jump sites, and you just go in literally on a lift and bang, you're on Mars.
1: What?
2: It's a Stargate. Yeah.
1: We have that? That's around?
2: Oh, yeah. Yeah, yeah. I know people have been there. Yeah.
1: You're really messing with my head tonight, Christopher. I'm telling you. I'm learning a lot here. Well, let's talk a little bit more about that when we come back. Let's take a quick break, and we'll come right back with Christopher Macklin on Coast to Coast AM.
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1: Welcome back to Coast AM. I'm your host, Rich Barra. Our guest, Christopher Macklin. We're talking about Stargates. We're talking about Antarctica. We're talking about aliens. We're talking about remote viewing. And you'd mentioned that you remote view a lot. Can you give me a starter's guide of how I could remote view something that I target? How do you do that?
2: Well, you kind of have to get your vibration up, and there's a few ways. You can actually, if you can either do it by basically being able to get your soul out of your body. It takes some work, you know, it takes some practice. But, you know, what happens is if you can meditate, get your soul leaves your body on an umbilical cord and can go anywhere, look at things, then come back. Now, the way I remote view, it's different. It's in my mind, connected to the because of their being, so I can see like inside people's bodies, but it's almost like a picture, you know, like a video in your mind, and you can see it, you know. So there's a couple of ways to do it.
1: Do you get blips?
2: No, like you don't get blips.
1: Well, okay, so I was thinking about this. So we've had again, I'm sort of a healthy skeptic. I have lots of questions. I don't really come in with a, well, that can't be true. I'm just skeptical. And we've had, you know, psychics on before, and I will do a thing where I go to break and I'll try to vibe out where they're at right right in the moment, and I feel like I can see things, but like there's nothing specific. Like I feel like I can see that they don't have a lot of food in their fridge, just a couple of yogurts. So I feel like, you know, they're sitting next to a desk that is this old secretary desk that you lift up and, you know, people would keep bills in. Like I feel like I can see things like that. And when I bring them up on the show, the guests will generally say, yes, that's correct. But I also think it's kind of BS, because I'm just saying the first thing that popped into my mind. So how do you know what to dismiss and what is, you know, what has got some tangibility to it?
2: Well, I think you have to practice, you know, it's practice. It doesn't happen overnight, but you practice. And for example, you know, if you go in another room, get someone to put like a, you know, a crystal or something and say, okay, where's the crystal? You know, put it somewhere we don't know. Where's the crystal? And then, you know, you remote view and, you know, you look at, oh, it's on the bed or it's over there. But, you know, it takes a bit to do it. It took me some time to really understand it. But when it does, you know, it's amazing, because I can actually look inside people's bodies and see, you know, things going on, things like that. So, and it helps you with the healing, because, you know, you need to know what's going on, what's happened to the heart, or there's some nano in the heart, or there's something else going on, and then, you know, you can start fixing it. So it's kind of a necessary instrument, you know, for my work, for sure.
1: If you can see something in your body, let's say it's a blockage in the heart, do you also have the power to heal it?
2: Oh yeah, I do it every day. I'll give you a little example. I had a little girl. She was 12. And she had open heart surgery. The ejection fraction, the pumping fraction was like, I don't know, 18. And I worked on her for a while, and 18 is really bad, you know, it's like end stage heart failure. I worked on her for about 4 to 6 months, you know, building the heart muscle, building the heart. She went back to the cardiologist, and we've gone up to 45, which is near normal. And they're going, wow, how did this work? Because it doesn't happen. So yeah, you know, we have the ability to, improve everything. You can fix anything. It's, you know, I work with the Mercurs that being, so they go into the body and they do stuff, and, you know, you're remote viewing, making sure they're doing the right things. It's just, you know, it's a technique, you know?
1: It's hard to tell from talking to you, based on what you know. Are you optimistic about our future? Okay, let me ask you this. If I'm talking to you a year from now, what headline do you think will be happening that we would be surprised by today that you and I might be talking about next year?
2: Well, I've got a feeling. I mean, things are really bad now. Like I say, I mean, people are, I work on 2,000 people a week, and they're all struggling, like, oh my God, what's going to happen? Is it worth it? I believe that we're at the precipice of something big, and I don't just think it's not just like, oh, press the EBS. Don't forget, you know, I mean, apart from this administration, most administrations in the past have been connected to this Antarctic, you know, malevolent system. And they're just after, you know, making people sick and, you know, basically making them discombobulated, sending frequency after them, you know, that make you ill, you know, all these GMO foods, you name it, they've done it. And I think...
1: And that comes from Antarctica? All that?
2: No, the influence does, yeah. You know,
1: the
2: like,
1: influence of the GMO foods, the making people sick.
2: Well, GMO foods, if you eat them, what happens is it's got agrobacterium in it, and it damages the DNA over a period of time. So if you got stealth pathogens or pathogens, stealth pathogens effectively, they will, which is like Lyme, HIV/AIDS, Agent Orange, they'll replicate in the body because it damages the DNA. DNA and immune system is all connected, so that becomes a problem. So it gives people illness. You know, in what's the agenda of them? Well, you know, it's GMOs, it's money, mind control. They want to try and mess with your mind, so, you know, it gets discombobulated and your neurons aren't firing. I mean, look at all the scrolling nowadays. It's really bad for your brain. That's why
1: it sure
2: I
1: is.
2: Scrolling. Yeah, yeah. And then they're destroying families. There's a new thing out called, it's called cancel culture, where, you know, literally kids are just disappearing and say, I don't want to speak to you again, to the parents. So what's this about? You know, during the pandemic, you know, if people vax versus no vax, mask versus no mask, that mask, and then you got LGBTQ, all sorts of different agendas have come in to try and separate people. And it's so sad because everyone gets so angry. And, a child abuse, paedophilia, war, you know, so many things. And this is all set up by the reptilians to create anger, to create discord, to create wars. So, and they feed off the loose, you know.
1: Well, I mean, to me, that's just downright evil. That is demon stuff. That what you talk about is that. So what do we have to combat that? Because it seems like this is an enemy that thrives on the slow takeover. Yeah. Where, you know, it might even take a couple of generations to get total control, but it seems like a very patient, let's introduce this. And it just is so interesting to me that the age of social media, you know, things like illnesses that are super flus, super, you know, COVID, all that stuff, the internet becoming popular, AI becoming popular, all happening at the same time, disclosure happening right now. Well, to an extent anyway. Why is it all happening now? What are we really building to?
2: I think we're building to a precipice where something's got to change. And I think what's happened is over the time, the negative people, the cabal, as I call them, whatever you want, Illuminati, doesn't matter. I think they've been manufacturing this and it's getting worse and worse. But I think it's a precipice where, you know, we can get it back. I mean, there's an alliance, you know, Agenda, Space Force Agenda 47. And the goal of them is to dismantle a planetary grid system. You know, it's basically a prison grid. So their job is, because people think, oh, what's Space Force doing? You know, and the grid is basically, described as like sustaining a global illusion system. I mean, if people realized what was happening, and woke up, then they'd go against it. But the problem is the way it's been subtly introduced, you know, people just accept things. I mean, the disruption that would collapse the illusion worldwide. And so suddenly, like, for example, you know, the firmament above the planet, that's breaking down now. So that's kept us enslaved. So we're basically like in the Hunger Games in this, what we think is the world. I mean, the planet's much bigger, but, so yeah.
1: You're saying the firmament that doesn't allow us to leave the planet is starting to break down?
2: Yeah, it's starting to break down. And what's happening, the reason why President Trump wants Greenland is because in our hemisphere, what he's going to do is create the Golden Dome at 432 hertz. So it'll create a barrier around us. Why do you need a barrier around us? Well, once you've got rid of these reptilians and all these races, there's more races to come and try and take over out there. The problem is if they're negative, they can't get through that frequency. It's too high for them. There's one thing about entities, you know, negative entities, they're low vibrational creatures. So, you know, they attach to people, they do all sorts of things. So it's going to help missile things, but it's not specific for that. It's to make sure these off-planet beings, if they're negative, can't get through that barrier because it's a high vibrational field.
1: But don't you think at some point, like I've seen the disclosure files, and they're all interesting, they're all things moving through time and space like, you know, you've never seen before. But there hasn't been a lot. In fact, I haven't seen any disclosure from the governments talking about what you keep on saying, off-planet beings. And if we're going to put up a grid or a dome or something like that, is that forthcoming? Is that the next round or somewhere down the line?
2: Yeah. Will they ever tell the people the truth completely? Who knows? Because a lot of people couldn't cope with it. I mean, I see all this stuff. And nothing surprises me. I've remote viewed all sorts of things. And some of it's horrible because sometimes you can smell it, especially the dumbs and things like this where they've been doing horrible things.
1: I think the world would be surprised if the things that you say are as they say, that there are more humanoids out there than there are humans, that we're outnumbered by off-planet beings or off-planet hybrids. I think the world would freak out at that. That does seem like a fairly large claim and a pretty... And especially if there's an agreement to do so, and there's been an agreement to do so for however many years, that's pretty wild.
2: Oh, yeah. I mean, the gray reticular, the ones, they were actually taken off the planet. I think it was 2017. And, the problem is, you know, when you come on this planet, it's very important to realize. People say, well, why do reptilians attach you? I've seen them. I take them off every day, every other day. You can get reptilians, but they're in their dimension. They're not here. So they're energetic, so they attach to your body like the Anunnaki, you know, draconian city, the abdomen, hang on the shoulders and necks, they're tight, tapping the lower back, send you negative thoughts, and, you know, it's like depression. I have a load of psychiatrists who I talk to and get them to learn how to get rid of these things because that's a big element missing of the training, you know, but But, you know, what's the definition of being education violation? Well, when you come here, before you come here, you know what, like, there's beings that are going to attach to you. So you have to learn. It's like an education place. It's an extreme education planet, but it's an education, so you have to learn how to remove them. What happens if, you know, somebody arrives and signs a contract with your government saying, hey, you can actually, you can steal body parts of our people and abduct them if you give us the technology, and that's what's happened in the past. Now, that's changed because, you know, new administration, what they're doing is they're actually taking all this stuff out, you know, and removing it. But the greys were taken out in 2017 by the Galactic Federation because, you know, it's not a, if you sign a contract with the government to steal people's body parts, that's a violation. It's not an education.
1: Yeah, if the Galactic Federation is allowing that, I think we need to vote them out. Now, let's say I handed you the keys, Christopher, to every classified file in the world, every intelligence report, every Vatican archive, every Antarctica expedition log, every military document, you can open only one file. Which one do you choose and why?
2: That's what I think. I'd probably choose the Vatican because that's the base of the Luciferian, agenda. So, yeah, I'd probably choose the Vatican.
1: Interesting. We've got lots of secrets to open up here. Okay, so Christopher, all of his stuff, Christopher Macklin, all of his information is linked up at Coast to Coast AM. But next, when we come back, I want to open up the phones to people that have questions for you. We've covered a lot of ground. Antarctica, benevolent beings, malevolent beings, stargates, sightings, remote viewing. And I want to talk about how you want to build a pyramid, too, for healing. We'll get into that, but your call's next with Christopher Macklin when we come back on Coast to Coast AM.

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0: We will hunt you down, we will find you, and we will prosecute you.
1: But another Republican, Senator Bill Cassidy of Louisiana, warned that the voting focus misses voter concerns.
2: As a Republican, my concern is that it's setting up a Democratic wave election. We should be talking about what matters to the people around the kitchen table. And right now, they can't afford their health care, their housing, their groceries, or the gasoline.
1: President Trump says the U.S. is going to impose additional tariffs on Canada because of the smoke from over 900 wildfires that led to poor air quality for millions in the U.S. The digestive parasite that sickened thousands of people now has at least one link, iceberg lettuce served at Taco Bell in several states.
3: Federal regulators are linking the lettuce to the cyclosporiasis outbreak, causing severe digestive issues. The FDA's investigation leading to an independent farm in Mexico. The supplier, Taylor Farms, one of the nation's largest producers of fresh vegetables, telling ABC News they are voluntarily removing all iceberg lettuce sourced from central Mexico from the U.S. market.
1: That's ABC's Elizabeth Schulze. 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
4: Here's the latest from KOA News. I'm Steve Mark. A protester outside the ICE facility in Aurora hospitalized with non-life-threatening injuries after the incident late Thursday night that has made national headlines. The woman shot at the facility, allegedly by a man who works at the facility. Aurora police say the man is Brandon Booth, who police say left the scene after the shooting. Police tracked him down. He's been arrested and facing charges of second-degree attempted murder. Aurora Chief of Police Todd Chamberlain said, quote, "Constitutional rights are a pivotal part of a just society. Violence is not," unquote. Multiple arrests have been made as the Weld County Drug Task Force concluded their investigation into suspects allegedly distributing large amounts of meth out of Greeley. Six individuals arrested for the narcotic-related charges booked into the Weld County Jail. In total, the task force seized approximately 14 pounds of meth, 30 grams of crack cocaine, 11 firearms, and over $40,000 in cash. Governor Polis had an update Friday on the total of this year's wildfires so far. More than 15,000 Coloradans have been evacuated. More than 340 structures have been lost, and the fires are still raging throughout the state. There is new data showing a reduction in healthcare-related infections in hospitals across the U.S.
5: The CDC says in 2023, about one in every 38 patients hospitalized on any given day had at least one healthcare-associated infection. That's a lower ratio than the one in every 31 patients back in 2015. About 518,000 healthcare-associated infections were noted in U.S. hospitals in 2023. The acting CDC director says more needs to be done, but this effort is notable in its progress on a very challenging issue. I'm Wendy Swanson.
4: In sports, Rockies return from the All-Star break. They lose to the Cincinnati Reds 7-2. From the Common Spirit Health KOA News Desk, I'm Steve Mark, KOA.
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10: Hey, sis. Missed you this morning. 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
1: And if you feel like sending me a message on Facebook or Instagram, I do have my DMs open. I'm kind of looking at them right now, looking over some of your thoughts and questions. And that is just at Rich Barra. I don't even think you have to follow to send me a note. You don't have to do that. But our guest tonight, Christopher Macklin, we're talking about all things aliens, Antarctica, Stargate, all kinds of stuff, and all of Chris's information, including his website linked up at Coast to Coast AM. But a lot of you are on the phone, so a lot of you have questions for Chris, and a very interesting too. Let's go to west of the Rockies, and let's talk to Natalia in Washington State, I think. Natalia, are you there? Welcome to Coast AM.
2: Oh, hi, Rich, and yes.
1: Christopher.
2: Thank you so much, Chris. Sorry about that. I was wondering what each of us can do to protect ourselves. And do you know if any quantum devices can protect us from the low vibe entities?
3: And yeah, the biggest one to protect you actually is one of the maps of intent we have, which is sacred geometry. So it's called the 27 esoteric Merkaba field.
1: Right, you know. Whoa, dumb that down to me. Talk to me like I'm in third grade. What is that?
3: Well, Merkaba is a 8-pointed star, like a solid star.
1: Okay.
3: It's actually, we have Merkaba fields around us, yeah? And it's sacred geometry, and there's three of them, and they spin. They're fields, but they spin, and the center of them is sacral point. So what I recommend people doing to stop these entities attaching is to do the 27. It's on the website. If you go to the website, have a look at prayers. It's there.
1: Linked up at Coast to Coast AM. In fact, I was reading, don't you have a couple of prayers too, yes?
3: Yes. Oh, yeah, we have loads of them. You know, one's to create the collective anxiety, because people get anxiety, and it's actually it's the collective anxiety, not theirs. And they misdirected. Oh my God, why is my chest so tight? Do the prayer, remove it. It works, you know. I've done it on many shows, and it's amazing.
1: So she was saying, are there any devices? You were talking about the 8-point star. And sacred geometry meaning what? Can you explain that to us a little bit?
3: Yeah, sacred geometry is sacred shapes, you know, like Merkaba, Merkaba is mind, body, spirit. But it's the natural field of the body. You know, because your soul's connected and it's got like an antenna, the Merkabas are the antenna out to the universe to send and receive frequencies. So, yeah.
1: You got that, Natalia? Jump on Amazon. Order you one of those. All right, let's go to the first-time caller line. Let's talk to Dan in Philadelphia. Hey, Dan, welcome to Coast AM. Pleasure to talk to you.
4: Yeah, hi. Pleasure. What I was wondering about was one day in the early 70s when I was coming home from work, and I just got out of the car, and I see this cloud, a cloud of all different colors, look like a printing press explosion, and they're coming fast up the street, and they're staying parallel with the ground, and as they got right over top, I noticed that the cloud in the middle, which looked like a giant coil of rope, was glowing yellow on the inside, purple on the outside, and yellow on the inside. And the first story that came out was that a Breiberg chemical company had a leak and that these were gases.
1: Oh, a lot of people saw this then. It wasn't just you.
4: Yeah.
1: Okay.
4: And then 5 days later, another report came out that a nuclear experiment at the Frankfurt Arsenal had gone wrong. So here's the thing. The way they were moving in a straight line, it was right in line with the industrial parks in our area. And I, right away, I thought, well, if it's being transmitted, what's on the other end, you know? So here's the thing. Then they started tearing down parts of the arsenal. And today, the area is still bulldozed and nothing's built there. There must have been some kind of radiation that's still there.
1: I bet.
3: Yeah, I bet. It sounds like it.
4: So, would this be something where they might have been trying to transport something, or one of those experiments, you know, where trying to teleport something?
3: It's highly possible. You know, I think, maybe they've transported something, they've made a mess of it, you know, it's been destroyed or whatever, and if it was radiation, though, I would have thought they'd put a big area around and make sure people don't go anywhere near it, or evacuate, because it just depends what it is. Difficult to tell.
1: You do get the feeling, though, don't you, Christopher, when you see some of these disclosed files, that they look like maybe aircraft that are probably ours that just never made it or never quite got off the ground, or maybe they did get off the ground, but maybe there's just not a use for whatever that technology is. I feel like a lot of those seem to be like red herrings where you look at those on the internet, and, oh, that's probably no big deal. That's probably just a drone. That's a weird shape. It feels like they're releasing those on purpose to make you go, probably nothing.
3: Yeah, absolutely. I mean, there are craft about, and actually there's a lot of craft around the sky, but they're hiding at the moment. But they're going to show themselves, but it's really important to, again, have discernment. Is this a good craft or is it a negative one? Never get on. But the only way you can do is use a discernment because,
1: It sounds like you definitely have, Christopher, this thing in you that says pay attention to what your body's telling you, because your body's saying stay away from that person, stay away from that technology, or this is okay. You're saying you need to wake up and pay attention to that. It's kind of the message of the night, it feels like.
3: It's that first gut feeling. It's about truth. You know, if you're listening to something, if you're doing something, you know, if someone's saying something, use that intuition, that first gut feeling. Oh, is this right? And, you know, if it is, great. If it's not, then, yeah, don't get on the craft.
1: Yeah, don't get on the craft. Really good advice there. All right, let's take a quick break. More of your calls with Chris Macklin when we come back on Coast to Coast AM.
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1: Welcome. Welcome back to Coast AM. I'm your host, Rich Barra. Our guest this evening, Christopher Macklin. In your calls with Chris right now, all of his stuff linked up at Coast to Coast AM. Let's go to the wildcard line. Let's talk to Jeff in Olympia, Washington. Jeff, welcome to Coast AM.
8: Thank you very much. I wanted to inform you that I had an experience where I demised a Zeta Reticulan with a psychic attack. It was in my mother's backyard. I think it was 17 or 18, December 17 or 18. And he stepped out of the shadow. It was at night. He stepped out of the shadows into the moonlight, and he was under what I call a three-quarter cloak, which means he was in a white light form, but I couldn't see through it. And I just didn't want him there. So I was outside by the storage shed, and he appeared not to see me. I watched him for a short while, and there was an abalone bar. It was in Santa Rosa, California. We do abalone out there. And I picked it up, and I imagined myself bringing it down on his head. He was about 55, 60 feet away, maybe. There was no way to rush him or anything like that. And the first one didn't do anything, and I got angry, and it seemed to focus the attack, and I hit it into his head with my mind. And he immediately collapsed on his face right there where he was standing. And then I waited for a few seconds to see if what was going to happen, because I wanted to go over there and check out what was there. And he got sucked into his ship, which was hidden behind a walnut tree in our backyard. And it was kind of like wavy. He kind of waved face down into the ship. I didn't know the ship was there. But any cloaked alien, any of them, including their ships, are vulnerable to psychic attack while they're cloaked, whether it's a full cloak or a partial cloak.
3: The guy was
8: about 5 foot with a robe type garment on him, and he had thick legs and a human looking head, but it had a really angled small nose and beady eyes, and I just wanted to take him out, so I did. So, but the point I'm making here is that when they're cloaked, any of the ETs, that includes the Galactic Federation, the Draconians, the Orion Confederation, I'm just coming to know about, they're all vulnerable to attack. Particularly their computers, because they're all AI. Every single one of them are AI.
1: What the actual beings are AI, or the computers are AI?
8: They are AI. They're artificial intelligence logic machines that mimic human emotion. For some reason, they think that's going to get them a soul or whatever, but it's for infiltration on Earth right now, and they're here in force, a lot of them. I mean, all over the planet. And but this one, I was just mad. So I got inspired. I used the abalone bar as kind of to help me focus. But it's the anger. When you're angry and you use a psychic attack, it goes through. It focuses it and it goes through more. And like I said, you can attack the computers, and I learned also their physical bodies when they're down on the ground, and possibly even in the ships. But I haven't been able to confirm that.
1: Your thoughts, Christopher?
3: Yeah, I mean, what you're talking about is the power, getting that power behind you. And I think a lot of people don't think they can do these, but I agree with it. You know, if you want to remove them, just remove them. You know, like I say, I had a big old Nananaki reptilian. I didn't know it was when I was four. And yeah, I just came out and I went, get out of my room. It went. So the power of your intent, you know, we're all way more powerful beings than half these things.
1: Well, then let me ask you this, Christopher. So do you think now what you're kind of exposing a little bit is if the disclosure or the act of disclosure from the government doesn't include aliens, then are they trying to keep them here? Because couldn't we decide as a society, like, no, we don't want you here, and they would be gone, just like we just heard. So do you think there's a reason that they're trying to keep them here?
3: I think the Gray Reticula are actually taken off the planet now, but the rest of them, you know, the malevolent ones, no, you want them off the planet. And but of course the cabal don't, because that's their bosses, you know. They're way above the government or any you know, royal family or anything else. They're in charge of the thing. They're in
1: charge. How long have they been in charge?
3: Oh, thousands of years.
1: Oh, since so pretty much since we've been around, there's been something else running the show.
3: Yeah, I mean if you look at that anarchy, what was his name? Elil and Anki. They were the two main Anunnaki who came here, and they were kind of in charge because they actually wanted to take our, you know, all our gold and things like that. So, and you know, they wanted us as slaves, but you know, it all changed. I mean, then other races came down. It's always the way, you know, but other races come down to balance it out, you know. So that's why there's so many races in Antarctica, you know, in their own factions. The benevolent, you know, in Antarctica, there's malevolent underneath, but they don't get on together, so they stay in separate sections.
1: I want to say, by the way, for listeners and callers, I know it's a particularly busy night on the phones, and I appreciate that. So if you are trying to get through, please keep trying. And if you're on, don't go away, because if you're on here, it's because I've been sending notes to the call screeners. Please keep them. Please keep them. I can't get to you all in the next 15 minutes, but we've got another 2 hours of show, and we will get to your calls, because I want to hear from you, including on East of the Rockies here. Let's talk to Sue in North Carolina. North Carolina, Sue, you are correct, is east of the Rockies. You called on the right line. Welcome to Coast AM.
9: Hi, what a wonderful guest.
1: Thank you.
9: Yes.
3: Hi, Sue.
9: Hello. Yes. I just found out from your call screen what the word Antarctica meant, you know, where it came from.
1: Where does that come from? I don't think I know.
9: I wasn't sure.
3: I actually don't know either, to be honest.
1: Hang on, let me do a little... Let me do a little search here.
9: The Arctic, I think she was telling me something about in outer space somewhere. But anyway, my question was, is related to disclosure. People that have gone down to the Antarctic, including celebrities, movie stars, I think even Prince Harry was down there.
3: It was, yeah.
9: Basically, that they've all said they've seen things under the ice. Maybe even spaceships. Do you know anything about that? And could that be true? I mean, are they actually seeing things that are frozen in the ice?
3: They are, yeah. I mean, there's you know, cryostasis bodies and things preserved underneath the ice. There's also Lucifer's temple underneath the ice. And what? Why do you think all these celebrities are going there, you know? It's connected to the crystalline
1: structures. Lucifer's temple is underneath the ice in Antarctica?
3: Yeah, that's why all the heads...
1: You're literally burying the headline there. What do you mean by that?
3: Well, they've got a temple, and what they do is... they're basically, you know, it's called Lucifer's Palace, and it's identified beneath the ice, you know, and what happens is it's about 3 kilometers down, and you have to go through a vertical shaft, but... All the people go, you know, and they're doing kind of rituals to power up the grid. I mean, people don't realize these rituals are evil, you know, beyond evil. And it creates a lot of energy, and that's sent through the ley lines of the grid. So, yeah, that's why they go there, you know. So it's terrible.
1: What are ley lines, as you understand it? Can you explain that to us a little bit? I know they're all over the globe, but what is it that they do? What kind of energy do they have?
3: Well, they're supposed to have good energy, but they've been suppressed by all this, all the events going on in Antarctica, because they've dropped the frequency. But it's supposed to be frequency good for human beings at the moment. It's frequency that suppresses life and consciousness. So the whole point about this is to turn it around. And actually, Greenland's the extra site that that actually moves it on as well. It's like a remote site, you know, what do you call it? Like a remote site.
1: Like
3: so
1: a satellite?
3: So they power each other. Yeah, like a satellite, yeah.
1: Okay, so you were asking about the meaning of Antarctica. And let me tell you what I found here. It comes from the Greek word antarkitkos. So opposite of the Arctic. Anti-opposite. Arcticos, of the bear. So Arctic, the land of the bear. Antarctica, the land of the opposite of the bear. Since the Great Bear constellation is associated with the northern hemisphere, the continent at the opposite end of the earth became Antarctica. So there you go. There's a fun little thing in mythology for you. Let's go to the first time caller line and talk to Richard in Martinez, California. Richard, welcome to Coast AM. You're on with Christopher Macklin.
10: Hey, thank you. Yeah, great, fascinating show, Rich and Christopher. And just, you know, I want to share a story. I haven't shared this with anyone. It happened probably about 30 some odd years ago when I was living just north of Washington, D.C., in a little town called Wheaton, Maryland. And I was awoken in the night, and I looked over, and it was probably around 3 o'clock in the morning, and it sounded like someone was mowing their lawn. And what was weird was I had a Chesapeake Bay Retriever, a fantastic guard dog, that would wake up at the sound of anything. And it was just dead asleep. It wasn't moving. And first I thought I was dreaming. And then I realized, no, there's someone's mowing their lawn outside. So I walked outside. My dog's still asleep, which was very strange. Open the door, look out. I can't see anything, but I hear this lawnmower. I look up, and there's a light, and the sound is coming from these trees across the way from where I live. And I thought, I was woken out of my sleep, and I couldn't really process, and like, why would someone have a lawnmower up in the trees? And right as I started to focus in on the sound and the light and the trees, it just took off. And, you know, in the direction of the trees behind it. So I really couldn't see what it was. Once again, I just was gathering my wits about me, like, what is going on? And at that very second where I was like, okay, this is very strange, right in front of my house was parked a white van.
1: Okay, hold on a second there. Hold on. Can you hold on through the break? Because we're up against a hard break. I didn't know we were going to get this deep. But let's continue your story, Richard, on the backside of this break. Do not go anywhere. If you're on the phones, hang tight. And we will come back and take more of your questions and calls with Christopher Macklin when we come back on Coast to Coast AM.

0: Here's the latest from KOA News. I'm Steve Mark. Denver might not have the current air pollution situation that much of the country has, but we do have this like everyone else. The heat, a dry and hot weekend, and look out for Sunday's heat.
1: Now, we have a heat advisory that goes from Sunday into Monday. We're forecasting upper 90s again both Sunday and Monday.
0: Fox 31 meteorologist Dave Frazier. 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Senator Cynthia Loomis welcoming guests as they file into the Cheyenne Frontier Days. Along with pro rodeo, artists like Blake Shelton and Trace Atkins are on hand. Cheyenne Frontier Days go on until July 26th. Rockies back in action. They lose to the Cincinnati Reds Friday night, 7-2. 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

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Press

0: my question is about the Lemurians up there, because that's the reason I went up there, obviously, with the IM activity. And do they have any kind of connection with Antarctica? Because you had mentioned that it is a synagogue of, you know, it's the synagogue of Satan, and the Lemurians are apparently the good guys. I mean, obviously, according to, you know, to be a theophysis. So I'd like to get your take, and thanks for taking my question.
1: Wait, don't leave yet. I have a question for you. When he's done answering your first question, Chris, I've got a follow-up for you.
2: Well, both the Lemurians and Lantarians, they're benevolent, and they're in Antarctica, but they're in their own space. They're not part of the Luciferian system or the Draconian. I mean, the Draconians are, all these things are negative, but of course they've all got different areas, so they stay apart. But certainly, they're good guys. And when, you know, whoever was, left out of the Atlantis and Lemurian Wars thing, they went to Antarctica and built themselves a place, and they're there. So, yeah, but they're good guys, yeah.
1: So, Chris, I'm talking to Chris on the phone from Napa. So, Chris, you say you are a Christian, yes?
0: Correct, I am. I'm a Bible-believing follower of Jesus.
1: So... Here's where my question comes from. So the benevolent aliens, do they believe in God as well?
0: Well, that's something I really don't know about, because to me it's almost a bifurcation, and that's no disrespect to anybody who believes otherwise, but you know, we believe that there is an end times delusion. Obviously I'm a follower of L.A. Marzulli and, you know, Tim Alberina, but we tend to think that both the benevolent and the malevolence are still part of the rebellion against Adonai. So that's why it's a difference between we're monotheists and we don't believe in any kind of pantheon. Now, whether there could be Bible-believing Elohim, which they are followers of Jesus, I really don't know. And that's a big question. I've wondered that for a long, long time.
1: Yeah, I mean, I think that seems to be where, when you talk to people who talk about full disclosure, that they feel like the religions of the world would suffer some sort of collapse if we found out that we're not alone, because the Bible doesn't really say that God's, you know, in charge of other planets. So I think that's tough for fundamentalists to get their heads around, but I don't know if we're like that anymore. I think they're thinking 18th century people. I don't think they're thinking of people who go online and have seen lots of flying crafts and being like, okay, well, that's probably not ours. That's from somewhere. But why can't God be in charge of that too? I mean, what is the holdup, do you think, Chris or Christopher?
2: Well, I think it's, my personal opinion is a lot of religions have been manipulated. I mean, I love Jesus' teachings. You know, I love what he does. Buddha, you know, one God, many paths. But what I'm saying is that a lot of these books have been manipulated. I've seen some of the Dead Sea Scroll things, the direct Aramaic translation of the Lord's Prayer. It's actually on our website. And it's very different than what you got in the Bible, because it's written by Constantine, written by King James. And guess what? The pedophiles.
1: No. You're dropping all kinds of stuff on the show tonight.
0: Well, I definitely include the Apocrypha with my studies now. And like I said, I love guys like Elie Marzulli. And to be honest with you, I've been to a couple of churches. I am a follower. But when I bring this stuff up, you know, my pastors look at me like I have three heads.
1: Sure. I mean, it's not.
2: Yeah, absolutely.
1: I mean, it used to be. I remember talking about it with my kids in restaurants like a few years ago. And you see people look at you like you're insane. Just the fact that there could be anything that is of not of this planet. Sometimes people look at you like you're crazy. I don't know if it's exactly the same now, but it seems to be at a higher level, you know, with the management that's in charge of this side. I think they're behind the times. I've thought that for a long time. They're not keeping up with what people are actually thinking out there, that they're still ruling from, 40 years ago, or managing from a 40-year-old kind of philosophy. And I don't know if that works anymore, but I guess we shall see. Let's talk.

0: Talk to Tim. Oh, there's no time. All right. That's okay, Christopher Macklin. Let me ask you another question here. Let me go back to you. So UFO sightings seem to increase for me when there's kind of global tension. Why do you think that is? Or wars?
1: I just think they're really worried about some crazy thing happening, especially if there's global tension in governmental and everything else. There'll never be a nuclear war here because the Arcturians disable them every time. So
0: they'll shut them down.
1: Yeah. Shut them down, yeah.
0: Well, we've got your stuff, Christopher Macklin, linked up at Coast to Coast AM. Thank you so much for your time and energy tonight.
1: Thanks for having me. God bless.
0: Real pleasure. God bless you, too. And in just a few moments, we're going to turn the microphone over to you. It's time for one of my favorite Coast to Coast traditions, Open Lines. Now, if you've ever had an experience that you still can't explain, you've seen something that's maybe changed your life, you went from skeptic to believer, maybe you've never even told your story before, you've got a theory about Antarctica, a UFO sighting, strange encounter, this is your chance. No judgment, no right, no wrong answers, just a good conversation. That's what I want to have with you. So don't go anywhere. In just a few moments, the lines are yours when we come back to Coast to Coast AM.

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8: KOA News Time is 5 o'clock. I'm Sam Spack. The Aurora Fire Department got an early alert Friday that was dangerously close to CU Anschutz.
9: It was across from UC Health on East 17th Place and a block away from Children's Hospital and a little bit too close for comfort. A large brush fire moving quickly. 16 fire and medical units converged on the scene. Crews tapped into a river next to East 17th Place and contained the fire. Credit Aurora Fire Rescue. It took 45 tense minutes before the fire was snuffed out. That could have really been a threat to the whole medical center. Steve Mark, KOA.
8: More than 1,300 animals displaced by the Aspen Acres fire are starting to return home after being cared for at the Colorado State Fairgrounds for over 2 weeks. The fairgrounds became the largest large animal evacuation shelter for a natural disaster in Colorado, housing horses, cattle, poultry, goats, sheep, and other livestock. The next phase will focus on helping ranchers recover and return their animals to their properties, with community support playing a crucial role in the evacuation effort. Owners who sheltered animals at the fairgrounds are required to pick them up within 48 hours after the evacuation order is lifted. A hot weekend is on tap. High temperatures in the mid to upper 90s all weekend, and Sunday brings heat advisory for the regions. Fox 31 meteorologist Dave Frazier says the afternoons may look a little different.
10: There will be some afternoon clouds both days, and on Sunday can't rule out a stray shower, but I think Monday we'll have a couple of showers or thunderstorms later in the afternoon and the evening.
8: Frazier says into next week we will feel the effects of a monsoon, cooling temperatures in the mid 80s and bringing a good chance of showers each day. A landmark moment today in Centennial. Denver Summit FC will play its own game in its own stadium for the first time in team history.
11: The community has just really rallied around what was possible for NWSL here. And, you know, the fact that we've sold out matches, you know, after the opening sort of proves that this is not like a blip moment.
8: Team President Jen Millett, they play Portland at noon. Our next update at 5:30 from the Common Spirit Health KOA News Desk. I'm Sam Spack on KOA.
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13: Looks like all of your earlier crashes cleared up, so roads across the Denver metro area in relatively decent shape with no major stalls, delays or crashes on any of your highways. No major stalls, delays or crashes off highway either. If you're heading to and from the airport, it does look like Peña Boulevard is wonderful and wide open both directions. If you are heading to and from Boulder, looks like the Boulder Turnpike clean and green both directions as well. Fox 31 pinpoint weather, partly cloudy today with a high of 95, overnight low 65. Current temperature in Denver, 71 degrees. I'm Vic D on KOA 850 AM and 94.1 FM.
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22: Some scattered thunderstorms in the Denver area today.
23: Severe weather in the forecast.
24: Big hail and even tornadoes possible.
25: Storms.
26: The severe weather is here.
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24: Yeah, we have had hail and severe thunderstorms.
27: We'll keep you up to date on everything going on with the severe weather.
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1: The humble power broker. I'm Gordon Deal with Nicole Murray. Thanks for spending part of your weekend with us. Here's what's coming up this hour.
2: Late South Carolina Senator Lindsey Graham was a major player on Capitol Hill, but you never know it in his hometown.
1: On the health front, what to know about the outbreak of cyclosporiasis.
2: How a star player from the World Cup created an outrageous demand for taxidermied raccoons.
1: And the country club in Rhode Island facing heat for building a rock wall to protect its golf course from slipping into the ocean.
3: We're talking like 600 feet long and 20 feet tall. It's quite large. And the only reason that people found out about it is that there was a kayaker going along the Narragansett Bay, and this kayaker saw this kind of hulking pile of rocks along the shore.
1: Owen Tucker Smith at the Wall Street Journal on the state and shoreline activists against Quidnesset Country Club. In the small towns in South Carolina where the late Lindsey Graham grew up and lived, friends and neighbors are mourning the senator who never stopped coming home. It's a story by Wall Street Journal reporter Cameron McWhirter, who paid a visit to Seneca, where Senator Graham owned a home. Cam, what did you take away?
4: I think the most surprising thing to me was that he was very subdued when he came here. You know, we know him as this Washington power broker who was flying to Ukraine and at the podium in the Senate an advisor to the president and all that. But here he would be very quiet. You know, he wasn't married. He didn't have a family. He lived alone. He would come here and people, a lot of friends who knew him said they would be surprised. They'd be at a restaurant and they'd look and over there there'd be a guy with a baseball cap on by himself. And it was Lindsey Graham, the senator of the state. So he was, you know, he notoriously never cooked. So he would always eat out. And he wasn't your politician that was slap you on the back, hey pal. You know, he was a guy who was very focused on his job, but then when he was here, he was just incredibly quiet.
1: To say he,
4: which I found very surprising.
1: He would go to Walmart, do some shopping, I guess. No entourage.
4: No, it's just, and he would show up, you know, if people passed away, he would show up to funeral homes and get in line like everybody else, and he wouldn't have anyone with him. I mean, he had a staff, and they're working here in South Carolina and D.C. But when he was here, he would be trying to be sort of unobtrusive and have some sort of time to decompress. I guess he just was sort of a quiet person here, which is obviously not the public persona that we all know.
1: Yeah. We're speaking with Cameron McWhirter, reporter at the Wall Street Journal. The story is called In Washington. He was a power broker in South Carolina. He was just Lindsey. Cam's in Seneca, South Carolina, where Lindsey Graham spent part of his childhood. What was it like? Because he grew up in his family's pool hall, right?
4: Yeah, he actually grew up in Central, which is near
1: Central.
4: Seneca,
1: yeah.
4: But he had a house here in Seneca. Yeah, so he grew up next to his parents' pool hall. They had a, you know, they were business people working to serve a lot of the people working in the textile mills in this very small town. And then tragedy struck. Both of his parents died when he was at the University of South Carolina. He came back and eventually legally adopted his sister so that she could get military benefits and basically helped raise her. And it really, you know, nobody, all the people I spoke to in Central and Seneca, they were surprised that he had risen to the level that he had risen to. They thought he would be successful. They thought he was a hardworking, smart, kind of quiet guy, but they thought he was going to end up being a successful businessman in the area.
1: Most famous guy from Central South Carolina, I think somebody said, right?
4: By far. And Central is a very tiny town.
1: Yeah.
4: It's called Central because it's halfway on a railway line. It's halfway between Charlotte and Atlanta.
1: Oh, wow.
4: So they just sort of set it up. And, you know, it's a very typical tiny, tiny southern town. And, yeah, here was this guy who went on to become really influential. I mean, he's hanging with Zelensky just before he dies in Ukraine. So it's kind of an extraordinary story. They were very different politically, but it reminded me of Jimmy Carter, you know, because when he passed away, I covered that. And if you've ever been to Plains, Georgia, that's that actually makes central South Carolina look like Paris. But it's,
1: oh, wow.
4: But these are small towns where people can go on to accomplish big things.
1: Finish up, if you would, just touch on what it was like last month when Senator Graham had visited that restaurant called Skins.
4: Skins is an institution here. I wouldn't say it's a health food store, but he was there, and he was talking about the importance of the region to him. He said that many times, actually, in his memoir and elsewhere. But he would talk about this region really shaped him, really made him. When he ran for president unsuccessfully, he made that announcement right next to the railroad tracks, right across from where he grew up in Central. And he said, this community made me. And so it's an interesting lesson in how far you can go in America and what helps shape up.
1: Thanks, Cam. Wall Street Journal reporter Cameron McWhorter. Coming up next on This Weekend, U.S. soccer awaits a jolt.
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1: World Cup supercharge interest in youth soccer in the U.S. Here's analysis from John Solomon, research director with the Aspen Institute. John, your take.
12: Well, you know, it's certainly whenever there's a major event, it can really inspire, you know, lots of children to participate in that particular sport. And in this case, soccer, you know, it's drawn a lot of interest. You know, the U.S. had a good run for a little while until the round of 16 match. And it's, you know, it's brought a lot of attention. So it oftentimes what you see after like major events, sometimes this happens with the Olympics, is there's a little bit of a bounce in participation coming out of a major event, maybe in that first year or so afterwards. That doesn't mean, though, it's going to stay long-term and be sustainable. So there's you want to try to capture that interest and leverage it and really sort of build sustainable infrastructure around it. So there's opportunities to have it grow and not sort of just taper off in a year or so.
1: Yeah. All right. So, I mean, have you thought about that? What does U.S. soccer in general do to sort of ride the lightning here?
12: Yeah, I mean, you know, one thing, you know, so we did a report in the in New York City and North Jersey looking at the state of youth soccer there, and one of the big issues, well, couple, one is fields, right? There's just sometimes not enough field space, particularly in urban cities, but in many communities across the country. And so permitting can be a really big challenge. And so we need to be able to find, you know, more spaces and be more creative about the spaces as well. You can play, you know, small-sided games and pickup games at smaller locations and don't necessarily need a huge field. There are places in New York City where they have fields on top of roofs, you know, of buildings. And the biggest thing is that youth soccer, and there's been a lot of discussion around this, particularly since the U.S. loss. In the U.S., it's a pay-to-play model, yeah. Meaning it's very expensive for a lot of families, and it's leaving too many kids behind.
1: I'm part of that. I'm a paid soccer coach. I don't know how to change that, though. Right? In Europe, that's not how it works. South America, that's not how it works. You don't pay to play, which is usually how they find the best people, and I'm not sure we do that in the U.S., but how does that model change? These aren't loaded professional teams, money-wise, that we have in the U.S.
12: No, I mean, we need different pathways and less confusing pathways for parents as well. What my understanding is, you know, one thing that's very unique about the U.S. is that the clubs and the programs who produce some of the most talented players don't end up getting a cut of that money back when if they turn professional. And so they are then having to try to find revenue and find money by hiking up the prices for everybody else. So that's one thing to potentially look at is what is like the transfer fee in a system look like if you are able to produce an elite player. But the biggest thing is I really would love to see soccer in the U.S. just like take it down a notch a little bit and the pressure and focus more on the development of kids element and just the joy of the sport as well. I mean, what you sounds like you understand the system in many other places around the world. You go to many countries and it's a very joyful game and you can play pickup games quite freely. It creates a lot of creativity. And in the U.S., it's just very highly commercialized and highly structured, and it can lead to burnout. It can lead to overuse injuries and, of course, excessive costs.
1: Yeah. We're speaking with John Solomon, research director at the Aspen Institute's Sports and Society Program. We're talking about how the World Cup might influence youth soccer in the U.S. Finish up with just how this might be different from 1994. Do you have a feel for that?
12: Well, yeah, I mean, there's no doubt that soccer has grown more popular in the United States, you know, in these 30 plus years since then. I mean, if you think back to 1994, I mean, I remember it. I was, you know, graduating from high school. Mm-hmm. I remember just 4 years earlier in 1990, and it was just this huge deal that the U.S. even made the World Cup. Yeah. I think some people, you know, may forget that or not know that, but it was, wow, we're playing Italy in the World Cup. This is incredible. Yeah. We got a shot on goal. That's amazing. You know, like, yes. You didn't even think you could score goals against, right, you know, those types of teams, right? You just wanted to maybe hang around for a half, mm-hmm, or so. And then, of course, 1994 led to the creation of MLS, and then we now have soccer-specific stadiums. And, you know, of course, MLS isn't necessarily the same caliber as, you know, these other leagues and you know, around the world, but it's sustainable, right? And it's drawn more interest, and it's created, you know, more opportunities. And so With the U.S. being a regular player here in the World Cup, that's drawn more exposure and interest to the sport. But the biggest thing, I think, has just been the ability for fans to watch the very best soccer around the world, like in the Premier League,
1: yeah,
12: on their streaming, on their TVs, you know, every weekend. And that's been able to generate just a lot of passion and a lot of new fans that I don't think some people in the sports world understand just like how popular soccer is becoming in America.
1: Thanks, John. John Solomon, research director at the Aspen Institute's Sports and Society Program. Coming up next on This Weekend, using a third party for help with your debt.

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0: Thanks for being with us. Paying off debt is no easy task, as you know, but at what point should you rely on help from a third party? Here's this weekend's Nicole Murray.
1: Personal debt and when it's time to get help. Here to discuss, Market Watch reporter Aditi Srikant. So I know someone wrote into you regarding their personal debt, was asking about getting some extra help. Can you explain in more detail?
2: Sure, yeah. A young man wrote in, well, he just turned 40, and he said his goal for the upcoming year is to get out of debt. He used to have about $60,000, and he's able to knock it down to $20,000, all in credit card debt. He is asking whether he should hire someone to negotiate down the debt, whether he should consolidate it, but he is hesitant. And I said, for good reason.
1: Yeah, absolutely. Do you think involving a third party would benefit in this type of situation?
2: So not every agency that offers to negotiate down or consolidate debt is predatory, but it is something to be aware of. Some of these debt relief services charge a lot of upfront fees, but don't deliver on the promise of actually negotiating down your debt. So I would say it's not necessary. And I talked to, BFP Mark Lasiza, and his initial reaction is that $20,000 is not that bad. And, you already... This young man has already proven that he can get his debt down by $40,000. I also assume that's why he's turning to these services, because he knows how hard it is. He knows the sacrifice, but he should just kind of continue doing what he's doing, I said, which is knock down the debt and tighten up the budget and just really do it the old-fashioned way.
1: What about the National Debt Relief? What's their reputation? Do you consider them a more trustworthy source?
2: I do consider them a more trustworthy source, but I also think from what this letter writer said, he knows what to do. He just kind of doesn't want to do it, right? Like, he knows the only thing you have to do, or not the only thing, but the thing you have to do is, look at where you can cut costs, really look at how you're spending your money day to day. $20,000 over a year is about $55 a day. So when you think about it like that, as it's a daily expense, that might shift your mindset a little bit. $50 a day, you might spend that on drinks out. You might
1: Right.
2: spend that going to dinner with a friend. You might spend that on a new soccer jersey. I don't know. But if you look at it like that, I actually do think your mindset shifts to it being a bit more manageable. So yes, I do think that National Debt Relief is more reputable, but it sounds like this man knows what to do.
1: Which balance should people with debt typically tackle first? Is it the one with highest interest rates? Is it the lowest balance typically? Which one?
2: There's no right or wrong way to do it as long as you are remaining consistent. Mark Lasiza of the CFP I talked to said he's a big proponent of going after the lowest balance and getting rid of it and working your way up, because he says he likes to give people wins. Once you get that dopamine spike from paying down one of your smallest balances, it's kind of easier to keep going. It's similar to how crossing off the easy stuff on your to-do list can give you that momentum to tackle the big stuff. I think that if you tackle your lowest balances, it can really be encouraging. However, would the smarter thing be to tackle the debt with the highest interest rate? Probably, as that's going to obviously accumulate more, and you want to get that paid down as quickly as possible. So there's no right or wrong way to do it, but just know that it might take a little more time to do the highest interest rate ones first, and that might be discouraging.
1: And then, are there suggestions regarding automatic contributions?
2: Yeah, so I think that automating your contributions to debt repayment can really help keep you on track. Like I said, $55 a day, if you want to just $55 a day or at the end of the week, put that amount towards debt, that might be a good idea. And there are some other mistakes people often make, like they will use a credit card that they're trying to pay down the balance of. Don't do that. It's kind of hard to stay motivated when the balance keeps changing and going up and down. You also might want to use your points towards paying down your debt. A lot of people hold on to points while having high amounts of debt. If you're really trying to get out of debt, all your effort should be towards that.
0: That's this weekend's Nicole Murray with MarketWatch columnist Aditi Srikant. Coming up next on This Weekend, the parasite sending thousands of Americans running to the bathroom.

0: KOA News time is 5:30. I'm Sam Speck. The largest outdoor rodeo and western celebration has begun in Cheyenne, Wyoming. South Dakota resident and owner of the DT Chuck Wagon, Jim Patrick, says he returns to Cheyenne Frontier Days every year for the community, as well as his love for history.
1: Having a passion for the Chuck Wagon and the historical aspect of what the Chuck Wagons did for even Cheyenne, Wyoming.
0: You can find the DT Chuck Wagon at Cheyenne Frontier Days, which runs through July 26th, featuring PRCA rodeo events, live concerts, and much more. The Colorado Education Association is putting its support behind a November ballot measure to fund public education. Proposition NN would raise the state's budget revenue to cap and use surplus funds to generate $4.6 billion for education expenses. Opponents say it's fiscally irresponsible to generate funding this way. And the Denver Summit FC plays their first game in their own stadium at noon against Portland in Centennial. Our next update at 6 from the Common Spirit Health KOA News Desk. I'm Sam Speck.
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3: Looks like all of your earlier crashes cleared up, so roads across the Denver metro area in relatively decent shape with no major stalls, delays or crashes on any of your highways. No major stalls, delays or crashes off-highway either. If you're heading to and from the airport, it does look like Peña Boulevard is wonderful and wide open both directions. If you are heading to and from Boulder, looks like the Boulder Turnpike clean and green both directions as well. Fox 31 pinpoint weather, partly cloudy today with a high of 95, overnight low 65. Current temperature in Denver, 71 degrees. I'm Vic D on KOA 850 AM and 94.1 FM.
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0: for the weekend? We're here to get it started. This Weekend with Gordon Deal.
1: Thanks for spending part of your weekend with us. Gordon Deal with Nicole Murray. Coming up, half hour, AI frying our brains. Also, the country club under fire in Rhode Island. An unprecedented demand for taxidermied raccoons. We'll have that story in about 20 minutes. State health departments across the country say thousands of people have been sickened with a gastrointestinal illness called cyclosporiasis, a foodborne infection marked by intense watery diarrhea. A deeper dive on it from Dr. Wesley Long, medical director of microbiology at Houston Methodist Hospital. Doctor, what is it?
2: Cyclospora is a parasitic disease. It's a human parasite that infects the gastrointestinal tract. It only infects humans. And it is spread in the feces or in poop. And after it leaves the body, if that then contaminates a water source or food, produce, for instance, that then is not cooked and is then ingested by another individual, they can become infected.
1: Jeez. Typical sources are what?
2: So typical sources are, again, typically associated with raw produce, fruits and vegetables, berries, leafy vegetables, lettuce, herbs, things that can be difficult to wash. And typically the source, again, it's, you know, comes from infected human feces. Typically it's a contaminated water source that winds up contaminating produce in the field, which is then harvested, or contaminating it somewhere along the line during processing.
1: Wow. All right. So have we seen it before?
2: Yes, so we see cyclospora typically these sort of in these outbreak like forms usually over the summer months, so sort of May to August is the cyclospora season, and so we do see it every summer. All of that having been said, this is on track to be probably the worst cyclospora outbreak that we've tracked in the United States.
1: Jeez, any reason why for that?
2: At this point, I think it's still unclear. The source is still not known. One of the things about cyclospora is it's, you know, traditional old microscopic stool testing methods were not very good at detecting it. So over the years and more recently, we've developed more high-tech methods of detecting it. These PCR tests, people may remember from COVID, mm-hmm. You know, the PCR test being very sensitive. We now have PCR tests for diarrhea illnesses that include cyclospora, some of them, and so it's really enhanced our ability to detect these outbreaks. And then, so now we're probably, although it's probably been with us for decades, you know, causing illness, this is sort of, now we're much better able to detect it.
1: Well, we're speaking with Dr. Wesley Long, medical director of microbiology at Houston Methodist Hospital, and we're talking about cyclospora, this parasite causing what really just, I guess, kind of the worst diarrhea imaginable, I guess. Are there other symptoms here?
2: So the primary symptom is this, you know, sort of watery, very vigorous diarrhea, and then, you know, associated with that, bloating and cramping, you know, abdominal discomfort, nausea. It's generally not associated with vomiting. The other sort of characteristic is that the diarrhea can last for several days. Then in some cases, it will improve for a couple of days, and then it will come back. And so there can have this relapse pattern where it comes and goes without treatment, may come and go for weeks. And luckily, there are treatments available, but that's sort of the other characteristic. You know, many food poisonings, you sort of get, and it's over in 24, 48 hours.
1: Yeah.
2: Cyclospora can persist.
1: Jeez. All right, so talk about those treatments then. Are they prescription types type things?
2: They're prescription antibiotics. Cyclospora is unique in that there are antibiotics that will treat it. They're very common antibiotics that are available from your physician. They do require a prescription, but these are all antibiotics that would be available in generic and are fairly affordable. And
1: best ways to protect yourself here are what, doctor?
2: Really, the best ways to protect yourself are to thoroughly wash any vegetable, any raw produce that you buy, anything you cook, any fruit or produce that you cook will be fine. But any produce that you buy, you want to wash thoroughly. Cyclospora is resistant to chlorine-based sanitizers, so even if things say they're pre-washed, you probably still want to wash them. Washing is more effective for some things than others.
1: Thanks, doctor. Dr. Wesley Long, medical director of microbiology at Houston Methodist. Coming up next on This Weekend, the impact of AI on our brains.
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1: Glad you could be with us. It's too early to say if AI is frying our brains, but the research so far does not look good. Amanda Hoover, senior correspondent at Business Insider, says AI could pose a bigger risk to our brains than past innovations. Amanda, how so?
9: Yeah, I think this is something that a lot of people are wondering and talking about and worried about, but there's really only a couple of early studies on this, and they're small. So it's a bit early to know the ways that AI might be reshaping our brains. Is it, you know, hurting our critical thinking skills, hurting our creativity, hurting our ability to persist with a difficult task? And a lot of these early studies are showing maybe that could be happening, and it's something that could raise concerns. But the way I went about this was I tried to look back at technologies that are much more integrated and established in our lives over decades, or even the last, you know, 20 years, thinking about something like Google. And I looked at what we know about the ways that those reshaped our thinking. Google kind of reshaped how we remember things and what we do have to remember or don't have to remember. We know that GPS has reshaped how people's spatial memory works because it's so easy to just plug those directions in. And it's not the same as when you had to really know your way around or be, you know, consulting a map and getting lost. The consequences were much higher. So we know a little bit about that. But one of the things that experts I spoke to did say, as much as we can kind of look back to past technology, AI is so different because of the way that it functions and the way that it's being baked into so many aspects of our lives that we can't quite make the comparison to something like a GPS or a calculator, which are limited in their functionality and only used for, you know, like one thing in our lives.
1: It's funny you said that, because I your GPS reference made me think sometimes when I'm driving, I'm so reliant on GPS. Like, you know, the turn is coming up in 50 feet. And I thought, can I just read the damn road sign? It says, like, follow the app. Take the exit, like, but I like AI. It just seems different. As it was said in your story, it's like less evolution, more Big Bang. How so?
9: Yeah. I mean, I know it's been a couple of years, and people have varying degrees of usage and comfortability with AI and understanding of it. But if you look at the way that it works, you know, this isn't just Google. Oh, I forget this actor's name, or I forget the capital of this state or this country, and I can Google it and look it up. When you start conversing with AI in a chat-like interface, that's really changing. You know, you're potentially not doing the critical thinking of the task, whereas Google maybe made some of that information easier to find, made us expect things quicker, made us not remember certain things. You still had to have the creative idea to go out and find what you were looking for. Now it's so much easier to just go to a tool like ChatGPT and say, you know, write me an essay for this topic, write me a college admissions essay, write my email for work, my briefing based on all this data that I need to have for work, create my presentation. We've not had a technology before that can, like, I say this kind of in scare quotes, ideate and think for us, because that's not really what the technology is doing, but it feels that way. It feels like it can replace some of that friction in our lives and the more heavy lifting type of mental functions that we had to do before.
1: Touch on the effect on creativity.
9: Yeah, I spoke to a researcher who examined hundreds of thousands of college admission essays. You know, this is a very critical thing that young people have done for decades, is write this big essay. And what they found was that before they looked at essays submitted, you know, before ChatGPT was very popular and then after. And kind of one of the things they found is like, oh, the language is maybe more creative, you know, more diverse vocabulary after AI, but the ideas are flatter.
1: Thanks, Amanda. Amanda Hoover, senior correspondent at Business Insider. Coming up next on This Weekend, the Country Club under fire in Rhode Island.
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12: 6:30 a.m., your alarm goes off. You jolt awake and start thinking about fueling your gut? 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
1: Thanks for being with us. At a prestigious golf course in New England, there's a battle for survival at Quidnesset Country.

0: 600 feet long and 20 feet tall. It's quite large. And the only reason that people found out about it is that there was a kayaker going along the Narragansett Bay, and this kayaker saw this kind of hulking pile of rocks along the shore, and it triggered a chain of events. So this kayaker told the activists, and it went all the way up to the state, and all of a sudden the state has convened this kind of little group of investigators to go and inspect the structure and figure out what went wrong. And there have been hundreds of pages of reports and legal filings and investigations. So it's taken up quite a lot of airtime.
1: Wow. We're speaking with Owen Tucker Smith, reporter at the Wall Street Journal. The story is called "The Country Club Built a Wall to Protect Its Golf Course and All Hell Broke Loose." This is Quidnesset Country Club in Rhode Island. It's not as easy as just, hey, this is my property. I got to do what I want or what I need to preserve it, right? Because it involves the shoreline.
0: Correct. So shoreline disputes are controversial in many states, but especially in Rhode Island, where baked into their royal charter and their state's constitution is this principle that the shoreline belongs to the public. So fishermen or people just gathering seaweed or really just someone who wants to go for a swim in Rhode Island, they have this kind of constitutional right to access the shore. So that's created these thorny situations where, as erosion has increased on the shoreline, property owners want to do something about it, maybe erect a wall, except then they're going to get in the way of these people who want access to the shoreline. So there's this whole community of hundreds and hundreds of shoreline rights advocates across the state who are on high alert for how they describe it as kind of the privatization of the shoreline, that property owners are taking matters into their own hands and blocking the shore off. And so when you have, a country club like Quidnesset, trying to do something to protect their golf course, inevitably these advocates are going to find out, and it's going to create a dispute of this kind.
1: Thanks, Owen. Owen Tucker Smith, reporter at the Wall Street Journal. Coming up next on This Weekend, the demand suddenly for taxidermied raccoons.
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0: Thanks for spending part of your weekend with us. If you're in the market for a taxidermied raccoon, you may have some trouble tracking one down thanks to soccer player Erling Haaland. The Norwegian superstar took the tournament by storm, leading his team to the quarterfinals and becoming one of the World Cup's biggest names, not just because of what he did on the field, but also because of the way he fully embraced American culture, part of which involved certain souvenirs. Haaland was seen hopping off the team plane back in Norway with a stuffed raccoon holding an empty bottle of booze. Matt Riegel, writing for Outkick, says that raccoon getting Haaland's stamp of approval meant that suddenly there was a surge in demand. According to Front Office Sports, Dallas's Wild Bill's Western store is fresh out of stuffed raccoon and has even been shipping internationally for the first time. Matt says there's a good lesson here. You never know where your biggest success could come from. That'll do it for this hour. For Nicole Murray, I'm Gordon Deal. 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
9: KOA News Time is 6 o'clock. I'm Sam Speck.
10: So it's a lot of screaming and yelling and panic.
9: Executive Director of Casa de Paz, Andrea Loya, was on the phone with a protester when panic ensued after an employee at the Aurora ICE Detention Center allegedly shot a female protester. 42-year-old Brandon Booth was waiting in his car as a demonstration blocked his access to the facility. Booth allegedly fired a shot towards two protesters, hitting one in the lower body. Loya, can't believe this.
10: It doesn't seem like a person who is willing to go to his car, come back, and just throw a shot in the air at people should be handling human life.
9: Booth was arrested and charged with assault and attempt in second-degree murder. The incident is under investigation by the Aurora Police Department, and the GEO Group, which operates the facility, has placed Booth on unpaid administrative leave. Well, just when you thought you've heard it all.
11: This from the Sedgwick County Sheriff's Office in the northeast corner of the state. They say an Arizona man, Daniel Ray Ballins, broke a window on a Union Pacific Railroad and went in, climbed to the top of the moving locomotive naked, and surfed on top of the locomotive before being arrested by law enforcement. The sheriff's office says the man expressed to them that he loves vodka, beer, and playing the banjo. And now he's in jail. Apparently breaking into a train and being on it naked is a felony. Steve Mark, KOA.
9: Man was shot and killed in Denver's Green Valley Ranch neighborhood last night. The shooting occurred around 5 p.m. in the area of 48th and Argonne Street. The victim was taken to the hospital where he was pronounced dead. Police are investigating the incident and have not made any arrests. Anyone with information is asked to contact Metro Denver Crime Stoppers. And in sports, the Tri-Lake softball team in Monument has won the girls' 11- to 12-year-old softball championship and is in California to face Alaska today for nationals. This marks the team's fourth consecutive championship win in Colorado. Rockies dropped game one to the Reds 7-2 yesterday. Game two from Coors Field this afternoon. KOA's coverage begins at noon. Also at noon, it's Denver Summit FC hosting Portland in Centennial for the stadium's inaugural game. Our next update is at 6:30 from the Common Spirit Health KOA News Desk. I'm Sam Speck on KOA.
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13: Looks like all of your earlier crashes cleared up, so roads across the Denver metro area in relatively decent shape with no major stalls, delays or crashes on any of your highways. No major stalls, delays or crashes off highway either. If you're heading to and from the airport, it does look like Peña Boulevard is wonderful and wide open both directions. If you are heading to and from Boulder, looks like the Boulder Turnpike clean and green both directions as well. Fox 31 pinpoint weather, partly cloudy today with a high of 95, overnight low 65. Current temperature in Denver, 71 degrees. I'm Vic D on KOA 850 AM and 94.1 FM.
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16: 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Okay, today I'm going to start with a question, so listen up. Are you in pain? Or if not you, do you know someone who is? Okay, well, we have the great fortune of having Dr. Janet McCarroll back in the studio with us today, and she's going to be talking about why pain has become an epidemic in this country and why so many people out there are suffering day after day after day needlessly. Well, Dr. Janet, it's great to have you back on the show. Great to see you again.
17: Oh, it's good to see you too, Chris. Thanks for having me back.
16: Oh, our pleasure. And for those that may not remember, Dr. Janet is an expert in alternative health and natural pain relief. She's a published author. She's dedicated the past 20 years of her professional career to educating and empowering others to be their own health advocate. She's made appearances on television programs such as Life Today with James Robison, the Christian Television Network, and Doctor to Doctor. She's also been a guest on over 500 secular and Christian radio and TV shows, including the Daily Buzz and Fox affiliates all over the country. Dr. Janet also serves as a member of the American Association of Pharmaceutical Scientists, and she's also a member of the American Association of Nutritional Consultants, and she's created several health formulas now that are literally helping millions of people out there regain their health and wellness. And Dr. Janet, I want to get right into this. I mean, we're talking about pain today. And it always amazes me that, you know, we have the technology to put men on the moon and bring them back again.
17: We do.
16: And yet we can't seem to get a handle on pain relief. I mean, what's going on?
17: The last time I was here, it was estimated that 43 million Americans were dealing with pain in their bodies.
16: That's just astounding.
17: But now that number's doubled to an estimated 86 million American adults. And that's why I'm here today. I really want to talk to you about this epidemic.
16: What kind of pain are we talking about here?
17: all the itises, rheumatoid and osteoarthritis. Mm-hmm. We got the bursitis, the tendonitis. We have fibromyalgia, neck pain and low back pain, mm-hmm. hip pain, knee pain, joint pain. And of course, we have injuries, you know, mm-hmm. and we have the mm-hmm. weekend warrior type things too. Mm-hmm. And actually, Chris, there's over 100 different types of pain syndromes. But the real issue, Chris, is we're failing to get to the root cause of the pain.
16: What's causing this pain epidemic out there? I mean, what is going on?
17: It's just the day that we live in right now. We have more stress than ever before.
16: Yeah, exactly.
17: And that causes pain syndromes ultimately. But I can tell you that there is a real natural solution that can help you get to the root cause of that pain. Mm-hmm. I created my glucosamine cream to take that cream, apply it exactly to where it hurts, mm-hmm. rub it in. It goes in instantly because I wanted to give targeted relief
16: okay.
17: immediately.
16: Okay,
17: so,
16: all right.
17: If you're in pain, you want relief now.
16: Exactly. Well, how fast does your formula work?
17: Within 15 minutes.
16: Really?
17: 15 minutes. It's worked for me, my family, and hundreds of thousands of other people.
16: Now, for someone that may be interested in considering your glucosamine cream, I mean, what can it really do for you?
17: Okay, first of all, in 15 minutes, you're going to see reduced pain.
16: Okay.
17: And it's going to help your body to lower inflammation. And with the inflammation lowered, you're mm-hmm. going to repair and rebuild your joints. That's going to in turn restore flexibility and mobility. You'll see daily, you'll begin to regain your life. You're going to play with your children and grandchildren again. You can get on the floor and get back up off the floor. You can exercise.
16: Right.
17: You can lose weight.
16: Right.
17: You're going to get around with more ease and comfort. And sleep, very importantly, if you can start to sleep again, because I know from personal experience that if you're in pain, you can't sleep. And mm-hmm. that's very important mm-hmm. when it comes to repairing, regenerating, and reclaiming your life.
16: And people out there are using your formula and getting these benefits?
17: Absolutely. They are, Chris. I hear it every single day. As a matter of fact, I have a few emails and letters that I brought with me if you have a moment to hear a couple
16: sure,
17: of them.
16: Sure, sure.
17: This is one from Henry from Ohio. He says, I've been suffering from rheumatoid arthritis for many, many years. I'm 77 years old. Hmm. I've been using Celebrex and Vioxx and other medications, but never had favorable results. I decided to order your glucosamine cream and have been very pleased with the results. I am now pain-free, for which I thank you.
16: Hmm.
17: I also have an email quickly from Florence from Hollywood who wrote, it's a miracle. I'm back to working in my yard and riding my bike thanks to you. So those are just little things that I've gotten, but there are hundreds to back those up. So there is a natural way to do this, and through the course of the show, we're going to give the listeners some real help.
16: Folks, I want to take a moment here to let you listeners know that if you want to try Dr. Jammet's Extra Strength Glucosamine Pain Relief Formula, there's a special toll-free number to call. 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Okay, well, if you're just joining us, we've been talking with Dr. Jammet McCarroll. She's a natural health expert. She's also an expert in dealing with pain relief. But we've been talking about how pain has a devastating
18: effect on our overall health. And now how her glucosamine cream, this is a natural solution, is a way to really get to the, I guess, the root cause.
17: That's right.
18: Of pain in the body. Before we get into that, Dr. Janet, I'm going to ask you, I know this is hard for you because this is emotional, but I think it's important for people to understand how you got to where you are today, or why, what's driving you. And if you could share that story, I'd sure appreciate it.
17: Well, it was birthed out of a lot of personal pain and pain that my husband had years ago. He had severe osteoarthritis throughout his body. At the same time, I had fibromyalgia.
18: Right.
17: So I was really on a quest to find something all natural to help him have a better quality of life and for myself as well. I mean, I had to function and raise three children during that time.
18: Well, let's talk a little bit about what's in your glucosamine cream.
17: Well, I did a lot of research on glucosamine. I knew how good it was. So I came across the fact that emu oil is a powerful natural anti-inflammatory and can carry most any ingredient right through your skin and deliver relief to your area of pain.
18: Okay.
17: So I took emu oil and glucosamine. I used boswellia, which is an Indian herb that's an anti-inflammatory.
18: Okay.
17: Bromelain, that's an enzyme known to be an anti-inflammatory.
18: Okay.
17: NSM, a natural organic sulfur, that is also just as important as glucosamine in rebuilding and repairing our joints.
18: Yeah.
17: And so I put that all together in a cream that actually has no odor. It's greaseless. It doesn't freeze the pain. It doesn't burn the pain. It doesn't irritate your skin. Goes in, 15 minutes later, you have relief. So that's why I'm here, to share what I know and share what I have, because it works.
18: And I have this here, by the way, folks. Glucosamine cream, it comes in a plastic dispenser that has a pump top on it.
17: It's a pump, and it's metered. You'll need 1 to 2 pumps, depending on the area of pain, of inflammation.
18: Right.
17: It's sanitary, you know, no contamination, so you don't have to worry about it becoming rancid.
18: Okay. Now, in terms of this getting into your body, then, you're talking about a couple things right here. Not only relieving the pain, but also
17: rebuilding.
18: The rebuilding part. So how does that work?
17: Once you apply the cream to that area that you're going to target, you get the inflammation to go down and the body heals itself. The body heals itself, provided you give it the raw materials it needs. I'm giving you what you need for your body to take over and do the job it was meant to do, and that's heal.
18: Okay. And this is safe. You have nothing you have to worry about here?
17: You don't have to worry about a thing. If you're taking drugs for pain, it won't conflict with that at all. None of these ingredients
18: do. Okay, I was going to ask that. Okay. So what is then a realistic expectation? If somebody calls today and wants to try your glucosamine cream, what would you tell them?
17: I would say within the first 15 minutes, you're going to notice that your pain is greatly reduced or even eliminated.
18: Okay.
17: And then over time, you're going to rebuild and repair your joints with that inflammation being taken down. That's going to restore flexibility and mobility. And sleep. I mean, if you can sleep again, that's where our bodies get all of our recuperative, regenerative ability to heal. And then with that being taken care of, all the things that you love to do, you can start doing again, traveling, exercising, so you can lose weight.
18: Right.
17: You can socialize with family and friends. You can be the life of the party.
18: Yeah. Pain really changes who you are because of all of these other things you can't do, or it's very difficult to deal with in terms of living a normal life
17: Well, you can't. You're right. You can't live a normal life anymore.
18: Right.
17: Your life has changed forever until you get this thing taken care of, and you can.
18: Yeah. And you've got people out there that are already getting great results, right?
17: I brought some more emails and letters if you'd like to hear them.
18: Sure.
17: Okay. Let's see. Chris, here's one from Beverly from California. I would love for you to know how happy I am with your product. My feet and legs are usually in pain from being overweight and on my feet all day. At night, I can hardly get to sleep from the pain. I discovered by applying glucosamine to the painful areas, I'm able to get a good night's sleep. Thank you so much for making this possible. Here's one more, Chris, from Darlene from Pittsburgh, Pennsylvania. It's a miracle in a tube that truly does take away the pain. It works as nothing else I've ever tried. It worked quickly and eliminated all of the pain. Now, so to me,
18: Are these kinds of responses unusual?
17: No.
18: Really?
17: They're the usual.
18: Really?
17: They're the usual. I mean, I must say that it does my heart good to hear these things, because I know what it's like to suffer and I know what it's like to get relief. And every time, you know, I get one of these emails or these letters, it just confirms it. Hundreds of thousands of people have used my cream with great results.
18: That's great. 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So what do you think, folks? This is pretty interesting, isn't it? You know, pain obviously is something that is a huge epidemic in this country. I don't think there's many of us, or any of us for that matter, that has not experienced pain from time to time, or maybe it's more serious, more chronic, and looking for a real solution here, understanding that perhaps the pharmaceutical approach is now we know is not the best approach at this point because there are so many side effects associated with these drugs out there.
19: That's right.
18: But looking at it from a natural standpoint, and Dr. Janet's glucosamine cream maybe make some sense here. I mean, this is again, putting back into your body. We do seem to discover time and time again that when you give your body what it needs, it knows what to do with it.
19: It does.
18: Knows how to fix the problem. It's only if it doesn't get those things
19: right
18: that you continue to have the problem. And again, we've been talking about Dr. Janet's glucosamine cream, and this is a number of ingredients that you put together.
19: Right.
18: And is this good for any type of pain?
19: If you have pain of any kind, it's going to make a difference. I mean, I don't care how extreme it is, mm-hmm, and how minimal it is. It's going to give you relief. Now, if it's more extreme, of course, it may take a little longer. Mm-hmm. If you can take your pain from a 10 to a 5 and on, right, down the line with continued use, mm-hmm, well, I'm telling you, that's very doable.
18: Yeah.
19: So this is really exciting to be able to share this with you.
18: Yeah. Again, I think one of the things that is important for people to understand, because, mm-hmm, it's very unique, this is a cream.
19: Yes.
18: This is not a supplement. Yet,
19: no,
18: there are lots of supplements out there.
19: Uh-huh.
18: And what do you tell someone that comes into your office and says, well, mm-hmm, Dr. Janet, you know, I've tried this, I've tried that, I've tried this, I've tried all of,
19: right,
18: these things, and it did not,
19: right,
18: work. So therefore, the natural approach doesn't work.
19: First of all, for glucosamine or MSM, for that matter, it takes 90 days for them to notice something. If, in fact, they're going to notice anything, because they may not be breaking down and absorbing and utilizing if you're taking it orally.
18: Mm-hmm.
19: And after 3 months, people give up. People in pain, they want relief and they want it now.
18: Right.
19: And that's,
18: right,
19: why I developed this cream. Again, 15 minutes, and I am telling you, you'll notice that it's going to the good.
18: Mm-hmm.
19: And so I just give you a challenge, you know, try it. You have nothing to lose.
18: Okay, again, we're talking about Dr. Janet's glucosamine cream here. And Dr. Janet, I mean, somebody calls today, gets your cream and tries it. What should they expect realistically?
19: Within the first 15 minutes, as you use the cream, you'll notice the pain diminishes. And just as slowly as you got out of life,
18: mm-hmm,
19: you'll start to see yourself come back into life, and you'll see you'll want to call people again. You'll want to talk on the phone. You know, you'll want to go see your neighbors.
18: Mm-hmm.
19: You'll want to go,
18: mm-hmm,
19: take your kids to the park. You'll want to walk your dog again.
18: Yeah.
19: You'll want to do all these things.
18: I think they're just simple things. You'll wash the car.
19: The things other people take for granted.
18: Right, right.
19: You'll be able to do.
18: Right. But on the other hand, people want to know that, mm-hmm, This is not just you saying this. They want to know that other people out there have been in their situations and
19: right.
18: have gotten results.
19: Well, I have letters and emails from people all over the country. Does my heart good, you know, to hear back. I have an email from Kay from New York. She says, I have arthritis in too many places and recently broke my right wrist. All these aches and pains are lessened within a few minutes of using the glucosamine cream. Your dispenser is easy to use and was especially appreciated when my wrist wasn't working very well. I will not be without this product. Here's one more. I've lost the pain in my knees and I can walk without any problems, climb stairs, sleep at night without pain. I'm so glad I heard about the cream. It makes me want to wake up in the morning. And that's exactly what we were just talking
18: that's
19: about.
18: That's interesting. Makes me want to wake up in the morning.
19: You see what I mean?
18: All right, folks, I do want to take a moment here to let you know that if you want to try Dr. Janet's Extra Strength Glucosamine Pain Relief Formula, there's a special toll-free number you can call right now. 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Okay, well, this has been really, really enlightening. We've been talking about pain, which unfortunately is a difficult subject for so many people. And we've been talking about Dr. Janet's glucosamine cream, which contains proven pain-fighting ingredients that not only help to reduce or even eliminate your pain, but also help to rebuild. And
19: that's
18: I think
19: right.
18: that's so important. There is an opportunity here to get on a path back to ultimate health.
19: You know, with pain, you have this what if thinking. What if this isn't going to get better? Am I going to wind up in a wheelchair?
18: Yeah.
19: What do I have? Is
18: right.
19: this terminal? Is this
18: right.
19: going to take me out? What's going to happen to my family?
18: Right.
19: What's going to happen to my job? So this is what America is going through. And the stress only perpetuates the pain syndrome.
18: Mm-hmm.
19: And so I'm here to tell you that help is on its way. It's time to take charge, be proactive, pick up the phone and try this.
18: So your glucosamine cream is all natural?
19: All natural.
18: And you just rub this right in the area
19: Put
18: of pain.
19: Put it right where it hurts.
18: Doesn't stink.
19: No
18: smell.
19: Doesn't,
18: and it's not greasy.
19: Not greasy. Won't ruin your clothes.
18: And this is safe. You don't have to worry about interactions.
19: No,
18: nothing
19: not
18: to be concerned
19: all.
18: About there. I meant to ask you, is this something that you can continue to use or should continue to use after, you know, let's say that you don't have pain anymore, but
19: keep
18: you still
19: replenishing.
18: Keep, yeah. Get,
19: if it happened
18: the,
19: once, it can happen again.
18: Yeah.
19: So you want to keep replenishing all those building blocks that help us remain flexible.
18: Right.
19: So
18: right.
19: there you have it. It works. It works. I'm living proof. So.
18: And what should you notice when you start using it?
19: More flexibility, less pain. You'll have more mobility. You're going to sleep better.
18: Mm-hmm.
19: You're going to get back into life.
18: Mm-hmm.
19: You know, it's funny. I have people tell me the first and second day they use it. They go, you know, I have a feeling for the first time that my well-being's returning.
18: Mm-hmm.
19: I'm going to be all right.
18: Yeah. And there are literally thousands of people that have benefited already.
19: Absolutely. We know that for a fact. The letters don't stop coming in. So
18: can you share a few more with us?
19: Sure. Let's see. I brought some more with me here. We've got Pam from Douglasville, Georgia. She says, my finger swelled and my doctor said it was carpal tunnel syndrome and I couldn't get any relief. So I rubbed a glucosamine cream on my fingers and hand and the pain was instantly gone. I keep this by my bed, in my purse and at my workstation. Thank you, Dr. Jana. And Agnes sent this letter. I knit for hours at a time. It takes all the oil from my skin and my hands were so bad that they were cracked, bleeding and very itchy. Plus my hands hurt a lot too, sometimes waking me up at night. I would use your glucosamine cream on my hands and I'd have to tell you that it's better than any hand cream or lotions. Plus the aching and pain have faded and my hands have never been so smooth. Emu oil also is an incredible skin conditioner. So that's a side benefit too.
18: Yeah.
19: So, you know, there's just all kinds of things as the testimonies keep pouring in.
18: Yeah.
19: So.
18: Well, Dr. Jana, unfortunately, we're about out of time here. Any final words of encouragement you want to leave with our listeners today?
19: Yes, absolutely, Chris. You know, pain, it can be your friend because it alerts you to take action. But pain becomes your enemy when you fail to take action. And that's what the show is all about. I want to encourage you to become proactive and go to the root cause of your pain. And I've offered you a real proven solution that's helped hundreds of thousands of people just like you across America over the past 10 years find relief. Now you can be one of them. 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It works. It works.
18: 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And be sure to join us again next week for another great show. I'm Chris McKay. Have a great day, everybody.
9: KOA News Time is 6:30. I'm Sam Speck. A couple new evacuations along the southern tip of the Aspen Acres fire have been issued. The fire has now burned 100,223 acres and is 61% contained. And beginning Monday, the incident will be transitioning to a recovery assistance center or the RAC. It will move to the Beulah Heights Elementary at 2670 Delphinium Street. The RAC will provide resources and services to those affected by the fire. The RAC will not be open this weekend. More information coming soon. A thunderstorm in the Gunnison area caused several mudslides, blocking the only road out of the Black Canyon of the Gunnison National Park and trapping 21 visitors for 6 hours. The heavy rain caused waterfalls to form on the canyon walls, which turned into mud and rock, likely due to a burn scar from wildfires about a year ago. Park staff worked quickly to clear the road, allowing visitors to leave the area safely. A good reminder that the damage caused by Colorado's wildfires can affect the area for many years to come. And lastly, our sister station, AM 630 KHOW, will broadcast the World Cup final coverage beginning at 12:30 tomorrow. Our next update at 7 from the Common Spirit Health KOA News Desk. I'm Sam Speck. We'll be right back.
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13: Looks like all of your earlier crashes cleared up, so roads across the Denver metro area in relatively decent shape with no major stalls, delays or crashes on any of your highways. No major stalls, delays or crashes off highway either. If you're heading to and from the airport, it does look like Peña Boulevard is wonderful and wide open both directions. If you are heading to and from Boulder, looks like the Boulder Turnpike clean and green both directions as well. Fox 31 pinpoint weather, partly cloudy today with a high of 95, overnight low 65. Current temperature in Denver, 71 degrees. I'm Vic D on KOA 850 AM and 94.1 FM.
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21: You know how it is. People test drive their car, tour a home before any major decision. I want to go back and look at that place a couple times. Well, retirement deserves the same kind of rehearsal. So let's talk to Adam Mohler about that. Welcome back to Mile High Money with Adam Mohler of AJM Financial. And you can go to his website, myajmfinancial.com, should you like to look him up and see what he's all about. But he could be your financial coach, and he talks about safe money strategies here on the radio. How about it? Let's do a drive-through or a test drive or a paycheck dress rehearsal, Adam.
22: Yeah, Jack. I mean, a few months of living with the income, the timing, the tax rhythm, you know, I think that's important before just pulling the trigger and retiring. You know, the Bureau of Labor Statistics said that the average annual spending for households age 65 and older is $62,000 a year, so roughly $5,120 a month. And so, you know, a statement shows assets, right? So we look at how all these different assets that people have, but a rehearsal shows spendable cash flows after taxes. You know, timing and real bills. And I feel like retirees should feel encouraged because a rehearsal can expose small fixes while paychecks are still arriving. You know, and so let's test this out. Let's make sure that we've got these numbers right, not just on memory. Let's actually do it. You know, you got housing, you got transportation, you got food and healthcare. That makes up a large share of older household spending. You know, usually in those first few, we talk about the go-go years, the slow-go years, and the no-go years.
21: Right.
22: And, you know, usually right when people retire, we go, okay, we're going to want to travel. And you know, I've got some clients that I know are listening right now that are, you know, they listen to the podcast because they are traveling. They are cruising the world. You know, it's a trip every other, I feel like every time I talk to them, they're on a new cruise or on another country. And so, yeah, they get on the website, which you can do, and listen to all the past shows. And so I think we've got probably 100, maybe the last 100 shows on my website. And so that's what they do. So that's how they keep up to speed with everything that's going on. And, but usually in those first few years after you retire, that's when you're going, hey, I've worked hard for this last 35 years and I want to take a year or two and do some traveling, go see the grandkids, take the grandkids to Disney World or Disneyland. And that's usually when the spending is at its highest. And then I feel like it slows down. So we've got the go-go years, the slow-go years. We're not going to be traveling as much. We're not quite as mobile. We're not wanting to, you know, do those trips. And then the no-go years where we're kind of stuck at home, and where I see those income spikes then is with the long-term care, is with the healthcare, the long-term care. You know, long-term care is, it's not a fun topic, and I've had a couple people come in the last week or two here where they're dealing with it with their folks. That's the only time anyone ever brings it up, is if they're dealing with it with a family member, they're going through it, and they're trying to figure out how they're going to come up with this money to pay for this long-term care facility, because it's $10,000 a month, and mom and dad didn't plan for that. And so what are we going to do? You know, are we going to spend everything and get on Medicaid? That doesn't sound real exciting. So let's make a plan. Let's have a plan for it. And I'm going to spend a minute talking about this, Jackie.
1: Please.
22: I had one too many cups of coffee here this morning, so I'm just kind of going. But we talk about long-term care, right? So there's different ways we can plan for it. We can either say, hey, I'm self-insured. I know that it's a risk, and I'm going to do my best growing the money that I can, and I've got enough money that I'm just going to self-insure. If it happens, I'm going to pay for it out of my own pocket. Or we can bring an insurance company on board with us and shift some of the risk onto them. So there's traditional plans, there's life insurance-based plans, there's annuity-based plans, there's these asset-based plans, where those are the ones that I use for my clients. They're going to be more expensive. We're going to have to put more money in up front, but someone's going to get something out of it. And so it's going to be leveraged up. Usually it's going to be tax-free. And so that's how I like doing it. But again, the younger you are, the better. The healthier you are, the better. So we don't want to push this off until tragedy hits. Let's do this today. You know, we're not getting healthy. Maybe you're getting healthier, but we're not getting younger.
1: That's true.
22: And so let's look at it. Let's see how that can help you going forward. It's a big peace of mind, right? Sleepability. Yes. I know that my long-term care is covered. I know that my income is covered. I know that the estate planning is done. There's a lot of peace of mind that goes with that. And there's nothing I love more than helping people out, seeing those shoulders drop and go, I'm in a good spot. I got someone that's taking care of me. I've addressed all these issues, and now I can just go and enjoy retirement.
1: Mm-hmm. I like how you mentioned Well, I'm going to give the number first. 800-467-0737. 800-467-0737. To call Adam, get on his schedule. And those who are going to self-pay for long-term care, I mean, you got to have about, I don't know, $10 million, don't you? Because what if both of you have to go to nursing home and get care? It's about, I don't know, $100,000 a year. Per person.
22: It is. So you go look at the averages, right? And you go, okay, $10,000 a month, say $120,000 a year per person. The average length of stay, if you're talking about nursing home, is 3 years. So is there a smarter way of doing it? Yeah, there is. Is there a cheaper way of doing it? Yeah, let's take some of our dollars, put it into a vehicle where we can leverage those dollars up. They turn into a tax-free bucket for us. So is that more efficient? Is that smarter? Is that safer? Is that better? That's what I'm talking about, Jackie. Is there a different way of doing things that you're probably not aware of? You know, these people that come in and meet with me, they have no idea that there are strategies out there for long-term care like this. They have no idea that we can go and put our money into one of these investment vehicles, one of these products, where you have zero risk and you've got great upside. You know, people don't understand that there's products and strategies out there that, you know, if it's hard. I love what you said, you know, a couple years ago on one of our shows, Jackie, and I've used it so many times, and I say it all the time, where it's hard to get a second opinion from the person that sold you the first plan or that put the first plan together from you, you know? Mm-hmm. And so have us look at it and have us go, hey, did you think about this? What about this for long-term care? And so the biggest difference between us and most advisors is I don't do stocks and bonds, right? We talked about that target date fund. What is that? That's stock and bond. So we use tactically managed portfolios for the stocks, for the upside, the best money managers on the planet. The money's at Charles Schwab. That's our custodian. And then for the safety, we don't use bonds. We don't use treasuries. We don't use CDs. We use either fixed or fixed indexed annuities, which win every time. You go back and look, and they win. You know. So again, going back to, is there a better, smarter, cheaper, safer, more efficient way of doing it? It's that. And so if you haven't seen that, then let us show you what that looks like and why I've been so successful over the last 25 years. And we got hundreds of happy clients where this works. You know, if there was something better, then that's what I'd be doing, because I'm not limited in what I can do. I'm an independent advisor. If there's something better out there, that's what I would be doing. This is the best strategy. So,
1: And it's all part of an overall plan. And we talk about the P word, plan, oftentimes on the show. But this could be something that really makes sense if you leverage some of your money and not, you know, just count on blowing through your entire savings and your home just to pay for long-term care or memory care, something like this for one of the two of you. Then, and the sooner the better that you talk about this, Adam.
22: Absolutely. The sooner the better. The younger we are, the better. The healthier we are, the cheaper it is. And so, you know, I'm working with a couple right now. And the woman is in her 50s. And she is, I mean, again, we're putting $100,000 as a single print. You know, we're doing this over 10 years. So she's paying $10,000 a year for 10 years.
1: Oh, cool.
22: But she's getting a $450,000 death benefit. Mm-hmm. And so she can go in and access $450,000 tax-free if she needs long-term care. If she doesn't need long-term care and just lives a long, healthy, happy life and ends up passing away at 95, then her beneficiaries get $450,000 tax-free. So she's putting in $100,000, never paying another penny on this, and someone is going to get $450,000 tax-free. And so, you know, she's on the younger side, she's healthy, so that number is a bigger amount. You know, again, so the older we are, if we're not so healthy, then that number comes down. But again, it's worth looking at. And you know, why not take a minute out of your life and see if meeting with me could change your financial picture?
1: Sure. And it's easy enough to arrange a meeting with Adam. I'm going to give your info here, 800-467-0737, 800-467-0737. And so could this be part of the, you know, dress rehearsal before retirement? Is looking at these healthcare costs?
22: You know, I think it's just important to do. I mean, I think it's important going, hey, we're getting close to retirement. Where's our income going to be coming from? Let's live a few months on that income. And we got to be careful. One thing I did want to mention, we got to be careful about those averages. We're going, hey, I need $10,000 a month to live on. But there's going to be some months where you might need more, right? We got more travel, home projects, hobbies, you know, maybe taxes are due, and, you know, I don't know when you pay them, right? And so, If that's the case, we got to be careful on just doing those averages. I only need whatever, $6,000 a month every month. Well, some of those months might be a little bit higher, so we got to plan for that. But I think it's just important to look at all this stuff before you retire, before you pull the trigger here. Let's make sure all our ducks are in a row. Let's look at the estate planning. Let's look at the long-term care planning. Definitely, we're looking at the income planning. Where is the income coming from? Social, we're going to talk about Social Security. You know, that's a big resource for a lot of people. And the different claiming strategies. There's, I don't know how we're doing time-wise. Maybe I'll hit on this next segment, Jackie, but I wanted to talk a little bit about Social Security. And let's do that. We'll pick it up next segment. But Jackie, I think you can tell I'm extremely passionate about helping people, about educating them. 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
1: Well, we were talking about Social Security before we went into the break, and Social Security is, you don't want to make a decision on when to claim it just out of emotions only. Right, Adam? I mean, because people are going to be counting on this money.
22: Emotion versus logic.
1: Yeah, okay, good.
22: I say that a lot. Emotion versus logic. Are we, you know, why are we doing this? And Social Security is a tough one. You know, I know we're going to talk a little bit here about the survivor shock, and I wanted to bring that up. Just, you know, what happens when one person passes away and a couple's plan for that survivor's income, you know, Social Security is a part of that, you know, pension income's a part of that. And I wanted to talk, you know, there was an article that I read over the weekend about Social Security, about there's a gentleman who decided to claim at 62 and his advisor told him not to. And then, you know, 20 years later, here's what it looks like. And, you know, so it's such a tough one. You know, Social Security is a tough one because no one knows how long they're going to live. If we knew how long we were going to live, you know, financial planning would be so easy, but we don't. And so, you know, you talk about the math behind delaying, right? So we could start claiming at 62 instead of that FRA, the full retirement age, but it cuts your monthly check by roughly 30%. And each year you wait past that full retirement age, it adds 8%. Up to that age 70. So someone waiting from 62 to 70 ends up with a check that's about 77% higher per month for life. And so, you know, on a $2,000 benefit at full retirement, that's a big difference between $1,400 a month and at 62 and roughly, what, $2,500 at 70. So there's a big gap there. And so, you know, depending on how long you live and how long you collect that money, I mean, we talk about the break-even point, meaning the age at which the delayed larger check catches up to, you know, what's the break even there? Usually that's going to be in your 80s, mid 80s. And so, you know, the thing that I think a lot of people forget, or a lot of advisors forget, is what are the other assets, right? Is there another portfolio out there that we're going to either have to tap into or that we can let grow? And so that's what this article was talking about. And, you know, so really it comes down to your health, your age, what other assets you have. Do you need the income? Do you need that money? I mean, if you don't need the money, if you got plenty of other assets, then let it go to 70. And then, you know, it's because it's hard to go and get an 8% guarantee. That's pretty much impossible to do. So if our money's going to be growing at 8% the longer we wait at Social Security and we don't need it, then just let it grow. So that's one way of doing it. The other is going, hey, if we claim early at 62, so we can use that income, but let all of our other assets grow. And I got an extra $500,000 over here growing in the last decade. You know, the S&P has averaged what, you know, 10% a year over the last 10 years. I think it's up about 250% over the last decade. So you know, what are your other assets? If, you know, so that's with meeting with an advisor, that's what they can work with you on, is going, where are our assets? What are they doing for us? Do we need the income now? You know, are you married? Do you have a spouse? What's her? Yeah. So it's not just, hey, let's file, right? It's not just, hey, I'm going to claim because I think Social Security is going under. I heard that they're running out of money, so I'm just going to claim. You know, let's build a plan for you. Let's not just wing it. Let's not rush into doing anything. You know, emotion versus logic. If I can take a step back, go big picture, where are our assets? How are they growing? Do I need the income now? You know, so those are things that I look at.
21: Yes, and I'm glad that you're an expert with expert eyes on this subject. 800-467-0737, 800-467-0737, because just go ahead and claiming this without understanding

0: account or savings account. It's leveraging that money up. And so there's great ways of doing that using insurance products. And so, you know, the benefit of working with me is I'm an independent advisor. We're a fiduciary firm that I built. And, you know, my name is on the door, Jackie.
1: Yeah.
0: It's pretty powerful. I mean, if you're working with Edward Jones right now, are you actually working with Mr. Edward Jones? Or are you working with some kid out of college, right? Mm-hmm. You know, so my name's on the door, and I take a lot of pride in what I do and being in the business for 25 years and never having a complaint and just doing what's right for people. And it comes back tenfold. But, you know, everyone wants something different. And when you work with an independent advisor and a fiduciary firm, we can do those different things for you. And so, you know, I had a couple come in a couple weeks ago that was their main goal, was just leaving money to the grandkids. And so life insurance is the product that we're using. That's the strategy that we're using. And so you're going, they have no debt. Okay. So we're not getting life insurance to cover the death benefit for one of them. If one of them passes away, we're using it as a different tool here for estate planning, because we're able to leverage up dollars and pass on tax free money to the kids and to the grandkids. So, but it takes planning. It's not just about winging it. It's, you know, you want to work with someone that's been through this. It's not my first rodeo. And I think people like that. I'm education based, right? I love helping people, but it's about education. You know, why are we doing this? What are we doing? Is there a better place that we can do this? And a lot of times there's a better way of doing things.
1: Right. And just to use the 800 number to call Adam and look at the better way of doing things, because he is an independent advisor. 800-467-0737. May I speak with Mr. Edward Jones, please, when you call? How funny is that? That's not going to happen. 800-467-0737. Although I know Charles Schwab, I think, is still alive, but I don't know about Edward Jones. 800-467-0737. So, Adam, are people still coming to see you, Adam, with a pension? Like they have a private pension from their company?
0: Yeah, absolutely. You know, I've had a few here recently, not as much as we used to.
1: Okay.
0: But yeah, absolutely. So with pension planning, and I'm doing that right now for a couple where we're going, you know, here's the different choices that we have and we want to make the right decision. We call it pension maximization. And so, you know, do we want to take the lump sum and do a rollover, or do we want to take option A, B, or C? And so we're going through that exercise right now. And so, you know, it's again, one of those things where we don't want to just jump in because our neighbor said this is what we should do. Our buddy over at the water cooler said, hey, you should take the lump sum and do a rollover. You know, let's make sure we have a plan for what we're doing. And, you know, we're going to talk a little bit about the survivor shock and the first death in a household is not only emotional, but it could change the math overnight. You know, when we're talking about Social Security checks, one of those is going to disappear. Tax filing status can shift. You know, how is your pension set up if you're already receiving a pension? You know, is it coming into both of you or just you? You know, when you pass away, does that pension benefit stop? And so there's a lot of changes that take place. And you know, what changes on the tax side after the first spouse passes away? You know, now we're not claiming as a joint married couple. Now we're filing as a single. And so there's a lot of things that you have to take into consideration on that. But, you know, when we talk about income planning, we got pension income, we got Social Security income, and then those other assets that we have, do we need to generate income from those, and how do we do that? And I'll tell you, Jackie, we've had a lot of listeners that have called in lately that say that, you know, they've saved really well, but they're still concerned about the market volatility that we're having right now, and just making sure that they have enough to last through retirement, and making sure that folks have an income plan that will last their entire life. That's what drives us. It's what we're good at. It's what we do day in and day out. So again, I'm going to open up my calendar for the next 10 callers. We're offering a free, no cost, no obligation financial review. Now, in this analysis, you're going to get a fee report. You're going to get a risk assessment. I'm going to personally help educate you in how to recognize unnecessary losses in your portfolio and see if by simply protecting your retirement investment, you could experience dramatic growth potential. Secondly, we're going to perform a tax analysis to reveal how you could possibly reduce your taxes and increase your cash flow. We're also going to develop a customized income plan utilizing proven strategies which could strengthen your retirement income and take the worry out of living in retirement. In short, we're going to take the guesswork out of financial planning for you. So again, for the next 10 callers, that's a comprehensive financial review from a licensed fiduciary that we're providing complimentary with no obligation. If you call right now, we'll also include our latest educational resource, How to Retire Worry-Free. This report is invaluable, and the knowledge inside could save you thousands in retirement.

0: Chairman.
1: 800-467-0737 to call Adam, 800-467-0737, 800-467-0737 on Mile High Money. And real quick, Adam, I wanted to touch on the fact that we want to be encouraging about this. I mean, organization can protect the dignity and the reduce suffering for the surviving spouse. And I think that's the most important thing is if the surviving spouse doesn't understand where everything is located, how it works, who they have to call, things of this nature, it can be a real, real debacle.
2: Absolutely. I'm glad you brought that up, Jackie. And a lot of times, you know, what I've seen is a lot of times that the female is the one that lives the longest. Mm-hmm. And a lot of times the husband is the one that did the finances.
1: You bet.
2: And so if we're not all on board and we don't know what's going on and who to call, it could be a little bit scary.
1: Sure. Here's Adam's number again, 800-467-0737, 800-467-0737. And that's a wrap for Mile High Money with Adam Mueller. Adam, great show today.
2: Thanks. Good seeing you, Jackie. We'll see you next week.
1: See you next week.
3: Information presented on this program is believed to be factual and up-to-date, but we do not guarantee its accuracy, and it should not be regarded as a complete analysis of the subjects discussed. Discussions and answers to questions do not involve the rendering of personalized investment advice, but are limited to the dissemination of general information. A professional advisor should be consulted before implementing any of the options presented. Encompass More Asset Management is registered as an investment advisor with the SEC and only transacts business in states where it is properly registered or is excluded or exempted from registration requirements. Registration with the SEC does not imply a certain...
4: The preceding was a paid advertisement. The opinions, viewpoints, and promises made during the preceding program are not those of KOA, its staff, management, or parent company, iHeartMedia Incorporated. The world's biggest game, the FIFA World Cup Final.
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2: KOA News time is 7 o'clock. I'm Sam Speck. An employee at the ICE facility in Aurora is being charged with attempted murder after allegedly shooting a protester. Authorities say the woman was protesting outside the ICE facility in Aurora on Thursday when the employee, Brandon Booth, allegedly shot her. The protester's injuries were non-life-threatening. Booth was arrested and has been charged with assault and attempted second-degree murder. The Aurora Fire Department got an alert yesterday that was dangerously close to CU Anschutz.
3: It was across from UC Health on East 17th Place and a block away from Children's Hospital and a little bit too close for comfort. A large brush fire moving quickly. 16 fire and medical units converged on the scene. Crews tapped into a river next to East 17th Place and contained the fire. Credit Aurora Fire Rescue. It took 45 tense minutes before the fire was snuffed out. That could have really been a threat to the whole medical center. Steve Mark, KOA.
2: A dry and hot weekend on tap. Fox 31 Chief Meteorologist Dave Frazier warns that tomorrow could make working outdoors a bit difficult.
4: And we have a heat advisory that goes from Sunday into Monday. We're forecasting upper 90s again both Sunday and Monday.
2: He says next week we will cool down into the 80s as a monsoon makes its way through the region, bringing a chance of showers nearly every day after Monday. Monday marks the 14th anniversary of the Aurora movie theater shooting, and one of the survivors is once again trying to give back. Tony Kurtzinger is helping lead the second annual 720 Memorial Blood Drive. She told Fox 31 it's an easy way to help.
5: People kind of wonder, what can I do when a tragedy like this happens? 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
2: The 720 Memorial Foundation is teaming up with Vitalant for the blood drive Monday afternoon. 12 people plus an unborn child were killed in the 2012 shooting. Rockies drop game one to the Reds 7-2. Game two from Coors Field tonight. KOA's coverage begins at noon. Our next update is at 7:30 from the Common Spirit Health KOA News Desk. 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
7: Looks like all of your earlier crashes cleared up, so roads across the Denver metro area in relatively decent shape with no major stalls, delays or crashes on any of your highways. No major stalls, delays or crashes off highway either. If you're heading to and from the airport, it does look like Peña Boulevard is wonderful and wide open both directions. If you are heading to and from Boulder, looks like the Boulder Turnpike clean and green both directions as well. Fox 31 pinpoint weather, partly cloudy today with a high of 95, overnight low 65. Current temperature in Denver, 71 degrees. I'm Vic D on KOA 850 AM and 94.1 FM.
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14: 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Linda, it is great to be with you. And I know it's cliche, but so hard to believe we're halfway through the year and halfway through summer, it seems like. Also, we got to start thinking about back to school pretty soon for folks.
15: I know, it just goes way too fast, doesn't it? Wait all year for summer to get here, and then boom, yeah, it's gone.
14: It is amazing, and we hope people are enjoying it and take time today, this week, to be thinking about your finances, doing a little mid-year check-in, and we have a checklist for folks here to go through, especially those that are retirees, pre-retirees with significant assets. And we do want to let people know, if you're somebody out there, you do have at least $500,000, maybe $1 million or more investable assets, and you'd like to set up this complimentary 20-minute phone visit with one of the Blue Heron Capital advisors, all you need to do is call or text the word visit to the number 720-405-4040. Again, you can call that number or text the word visit to 720-405-4040. But yes, Linda, this middle of the year, why is this so important for folks, especially those that are saving for retirement?
15: Well, great question. Middle of the year means that we still have time to make some changes. This is a great time to look at where you are. How are things going for you this year? Have they been going kind of like you expected them to? Have you had some life changes going on? How do you feel about your investment portfolio? Are you wanting to do some tax planning? I mean, I just threw a whole lot of things out there to you, but you know, that's what mid-year means. We can take time, breathe, and look at all those different things and see if there's anything at all that needs to be changed, adjusted, opportunities to take advantage of in terms of getting everything on track or keeping it on track for your retirement planning.
14: Yeah. Well, and Linda, if you are somebody out there, maybe you're retired, maybe you're a few years from retiring, are there some key things that they could be focusing on? You ran through a list, but anything specifically for that group of folks?
15: Sure. All kinds of things, actually, Alex. I hope we have time to talk about them. So the first thing is your income needs. Pardon me. Maybe you've set up a certain cash flow for your retirement years, and now you're finding it's not quite working. I really need just a little bit more each month to be comfortable in living the lifestyle that I've been living and plan to continue living. So this is a great time to look at ways to adjust income. Maybe on the other side of it, you're saying, gosh, I've got too much income. I'm just having to shove it all in the bank. Good problem to have.
14: Yes.
15: But let's look at what you have in the bank now. Maybe we need to do some different investment strategies with some of that. So just talking about income changes. Income needs change. Sometimes you need more. People always think about that part. Sometimes you just don't need quite as much. So we really can look at it from both directions and see what needs to be tweaked or adjusted for you. And this is a great time to do it mid-year.
14: Yeah, absolutely. And something, Linda, to look at is that full investment portfolio, taking a review, and especially for those high net worth investors, what should they be looking at and asking about their allocation at this point of the year?
15: Well, again, as you mentioned, this is just an absolute great time to take a look at your investment strategies and see how they're working for you. Sometimes individuals really have most everything in the market. They've invested well. They've got a significant amount of funds invested in the stock market, and they like it that way. That's where they want to be. But maybe they set up to be a 60-40 stocks and bonds type risk, or an 80-20, or who knows what, depending on your situation, your investment totals, your comfort level with risk, and so on. But over time, when you have, for example, dividend reinvestments going on, over time, it's going to change a little bit. Your strategy percentages will change because maybe we're getting more into stocks than we intended to. We need to back it off a little bit. Maybe we want to review some of those stocks and say, do they still belong in your portfolio? Because sometimes different stocks may really look good for a while, and then suddenly, because of things going on in their industry or their management or who knows what, maybe we need to slow that one down a little bit or reduce the amount that you've invested in it and look at something else that might fit in a little bit better.
14: Mm-hmm.
15: Those are just great ways to look at things to figure out, do you want to stay like it is, or do we need to make some changes? Has your risk comfort level changed? That's another one. We redo our risk profile questionnaires every 3 years with our clients because things do change. Your feelings about markets, your feelings about your own finances, your health, your lifestyle, whatever it might be. So we want to change, we want to check that out every 3 years or more often if necessary, so that we make sure we're reacting, we're creating the kind of investment strategies that really work well for your specific situation, because it's not a cookie cutter. Now, if you've got questions about these kinds of things, you're really wondering whether you're invested the way you should be at today's stage in your life and the way the markets are today, and you'd really like someone to review that. Maybe you've been a do-it-yourself. Maybe you have someone else as your advisor, but you'd really like a second opinion on where you are today and how things look. We're glad to do that for you. So if you've saved $500,000, $1 million, $2 or $3 million or more, you are more than welcome to give us a call or text the word visit 720-405-4040 and request a complimentary 20-minute phone visit. 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And so you can ask questions. There's no pressure. There's no obligation. No cost. So you can feel comfortable making that kind of a call knowing you're just finding out some more information and no one's going to put a big pressure on you. 720-405-4040, or text the word visit to that same number and request your complimentary 20-minute phone visit.
14: Thank you for that. That is Linda Gardner, CEO and co-founder of Blue Heron Capital, right here in Inglewood, Colorado. You are listening to Your Money, Your Retirement. I'm Alex Dingman, doing this mid-year check-in. One thing near and dear to your heart, Linda, taxes. And being a CPA, worked through this your entire career. Tax-efficient strategies also on your checklist. What are we looking at right now as part of this conversation when we're looking at everything mid-year for retirees and those maybe just a couple years out?
15: Well, great question. And you're right. I've been working with taxes my entire adult career. So it's always been something near and dear to my heart to look for ways to help you minimize the taxes that you pay.
14: Yes.
15: Maximize the investment strategies, the income, and so on to the best that we can. And so this mid-year is always a great time to really look at where you are so far in terms of taxable income and to look at opportunities that we might have. You know, if we wait till November to try to do some tax planning for the year, gosh, there just isn't much time left, and a lot has happened. If we look at it now, we can do some of those tax planning strategies now. We can plan for some in the fall, but we have a plan. There's a key here. It's got to have a plan. So we really can tell what is working for you, what we should be considering, and then you can make informed decisions about that. It's just really, really important. Tax planning is something that everybody has an opportunity to do potentially. And so why wouldn't you do that if you could minimize your taxes a little bit over time and increase your income, or at least keep it the same while minimizing taxes? Doesn't that sound like a good idea?
16: Sounds like a good idea. It does. Yeah.
15: right. So again, things that we're looking at, that complimentary 20-minute phone visit to get the whole ball started for a second opinion, perhaps. 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
16: 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And this was analyzing data from nearly 5 million American workers. Question to you all, how has the defined contribution retirement system evolved over the past 25 years? And have things like automatic features, strong default contribution options, how have this has played into maybe increasing retirement plan participation? Because we have seen some positive trends. What do y'all think?
1: Yeah, absolutely. Linda made a really good comment in the break here that the survey that we're looking at is surveying nearly 5 million workers instead of some of these surveys that you see with 30, 40 or 50 people. Right. So we've got a good sample size to look at here with it. But, you know, we've talked about this on the show before that retirement kind of used to look like the three-legged stool. You had your pension, you had your Social Security, and then you had any savings that you had. But that responsibility has really shifted more towards the saver, making sure that they're saving a lot more too. And so things like the automatic enrollments in the 401k plans, that's popping up a lot, company matches, and just really the education out there about the 401ks, that these options are out there. You know, a lot of employers have matches to take advantage of too. That's just really kind of jump-started, especially lately too, those savings for folks. And that awareness out there, I think, has been a big piece of that as well too. So that's one big piece, I think, that's helped grow those savings for a lot of folks.
15: I think that makes a lot of sense. You know, a lot of people really have not understood for years and years that Social Security is not and was never deemed to be your full retirement income plan when you retire. It was never supposed to be, as Zach just mentioned. It was one leg of a three-legged retirement stool. So one-third of your income was supposed to come from Social Security, and then a third from pensions, a third from savings. Well, pensions have gone away for a significant portion of people in our country today. Pensions just went away a lot. Back in the 70s and 80s, they were discontinued, and that's when the 401ks and IRAs became so prevalent. And I think a lot of people didn't really understand early on that what that meant is you really have to put some serious savings away for yourself on which you're going to live when you retire. So as I've said so many times over the years, the money you save today is what you live on tomorrow. That's just the bottom line of it. So the more that you save, the better. Now, years ago, when we're meeting with folks in the conference room, they come in and say, well, my employer matches about 2%. So that's how much I put into mine. Is that going to be enough? And I always say, no, that's not close to enough. So when we saw this article about Vanguard's survey that they did, one of the things they said is that people are now, 45% of the participants have increased their savings rate in 2025 and now contributing to an average savings rate of 12.1%, which is an all-time high. Mm-hmm. And congratulations to all of you who did that.
16: Yes.
15: I am proud of you and pleased for you. That will be your money you're going to live on when you retire. So good job. Now, you know, maybe you're wondering, have I saved enough? I'm getting close to retirement. Or maybe you already retired and you're wondering, have I saved enough? Do I have enough to live the rest of my life? Because that question is the same for both sides of the retirement line. Then we're offering to all of you who have saved at least 500,000, a million, 2 or 3 million or more, we're offering you the opportunity to give us a call and request a complimentary 20-minute phone visit with one of our advisors. And you can ask questions and begin to try to figure out whether you've got enough saved or not, because that really is a big, big deal.
16: Mm-hmm.
15: Our phone number, and you can also text to this same number, 720-405-4040. That's 720-405-4040. You can call or text the word visit, V-I-S-I-T, to 720-405-4040. And request a complimentary, no obligation, no pressure, telephone conversation with one of our advisors and begin to find out, have you saved enough or whatever other questions you might have about your retirement planning. So just feel welcome. We're glad to talk to you.
16: No, thank you for that. Again, that is Linda Gardner, CEO, co-founder of Blue Heron Capital right here in Englewood, Colorado. Her team serving the Denver metro area, all of Colorado and beyond. I'm here with Linda and Zach. This is Your Money, Your Retirement. Talking today about average retirement savings, also looking at trends from the past 25 years. One thing I want to look at is portfolio diversification strategy. How has that changed over the last 25 years? Because obviously these trends we're seeing, well, that's going to affect your portfolio and how we strategize there.
1: Absolutely. Well, it's, you know, the nice thing with a lot of these 401k plans is you have kind of a preset select options to choose from, basically, of how to invest your money. And when you look at those options, it may seem overwhelming to see the 20 or 30 tickers there and thinking, oh my gosh, I don't know what's there. But you've got some different things, you know, some different stock exposures, some different bond exposures, some money market, you know, like funds in there in some cases for folks that are super conservative or want to keep that piece there. And if that seems overwhelming too, a lot of plans now have these target date funds or life cycle funds, as they're sometimes called, which basically you set that to your retirement date that you're thinking of retiring, and it will slowly shift over time a little bit more conservatively as it gets closer to that date. And so with those types of options available now to folks, especially something like the target date fund, we see a lot of folks come in that have money invested there because it's very easy. It's kind of automatically takes care of itself and shifts. That just kind of helps give you some confidence to know that as you are working and saving and doing the hard part of building up the retirement savings, that the investment piece is just working right alongside with you too.
16: No, I think that's fantastic. And as we are discussing this, and it's a positive thing, talking about rising account balances for folks in these retirement plans, maybe rising savings rates as well, but still plenty of ongoing financial pressures. And what kind of things do workers, retirees face as they try to balance short-term needs with long-term retirement goals? Because you need your money to be able to be effective in both areas, but how have trends and things changed in regards to looking at that, and what pressures still do exist for folks?
15: Well, there are plenty of pressures that remain, you know, life, because life changes every day. Different kinds of things are suddenly needed. Maybe you still have some kids in college and you're trying to figure out how to pay for all that and get them through college. Maybe you have health challenges that suddenly come up. We hope they don't, but you know, they do for a lot of people. And sometimes that means there's some out-of-pocket costs that you need to be able to take care of. Maybe you suddenly have a major car expense or a major home expense that you've got to take care of that was an emergency. It wasn't foreseen. And there it is. So one of the things that you have to do continually is we always recommend keeping an emergency fund, setting up some cash in the bank. We can talk about what makes sense for you to have a cash in the bank for that emergency fund, but you don't want to have to tap out your 401k or your IRA just to cover emergency expenses. Sometimes that's the only answer, but we would really prefer for you to have a more secure financial situation so that you've actually got money set aside that you can use when those emergencies come up. We need to continue saving as much as we possibly can, and sometimes you can save more, but always having your eye on the goal. You know where you want to be, and we often act as your coach to help you get there, to reach that goal. That will help you continue to save in both your emergency funds, your retirement savings, and so on, so that by the time you do hit your retirement years, you can breathe and you can retire and be comfortable in your retirement. And so, you know, that's why we always recommend that you're welcome to talk with us on a complimentary phone visit, but maybe you're not really sure you're ready for that yet. 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You're still working. What should you be thinking about? 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So you can get that questionnaire and just check it off. What what applies to me, what doesn't apply to me. 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There's no charge.
16: No, thank you for that, Linda. 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
2: KOA News Time is 7:30. I'm Sam Spack. The Colorado Education Association is launching its campaign in support of Proposition NN.
3: The November ballot measure proposes raising the Tabor revenue cap and using surplus funds to support public education. Aurora Public Schools teacher Marceline Corvis says teachers need more money.
21: Not having to worry about whether or not my paycheck is going to make it through the month.
3: Opponents say Proposition NN is simply a tax increase based on failed budgeting, while those in favor argue education funding is long overdue and has to come from somewhere. Connor Shreve, KOA.
2: Denver Summit FC is getting ready to pull the curtain back on its new game day home for the next 2 years. President Jen Millett says the new temporary stadium has features like suites that most modular designs just don't have.
22: I think this feels like a home because it is truly built by this team.
2: Summit fans also get to see hometown star Lindsey Heap in a Summit team kit for the first time when Denver hosts Portland at noon in Centennial. Our next update coming up at 8 from the Common Spirit Health KOA News Desk. I'm Sam Spack on KOA.
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7: Crash Peña Boulevard, outbound, heading out of the airport. Looks like it's around 56th Avenue, and it does look like the right lane's blocked. Please do exercise caution. Watch out for emergency crews, passengers, and vehicles. Outside of that, no major stalls, delays, or crashes on any of your Denver Metro highways. No major stalls, delays, or crashes off-highway either. If you are heading to and from Boulder, Boulder Turnpike looks like it's clean and green both directions. Fox 31 pinpoint weather, partly cloudy today with a high of 95, overnight low 65. Current temperature in Denver, 70 degrees. I'm Vic D on KOA 850 AM and 94.1 FM.
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16: Talking today about how savings evolve across different stages of life on the path to retirement. I'm Alex Dingman. This is Your Money, Your Retirement. And I have the pleasure of being alongside the team from Blue Heron Capital right here in Englewood, Colorado, led by Linda Gardner, CEO and co-founder of Blue Heron Capital. She's a CPA, certified estate planner, financial advisor as well. And also with us, Zach Roberts, co-owner of Blue Heron Capital. He is a financial advisor, IRMA certified planner, federal retirement consultant as well. And Linda, Zach, it has been very interesting today to go through this study, this report of nearly 5 million different American workers. If you would, can we go through the average median retirement account balances for each age group? We don't need to get real far into it. Maybe just give an idea about how these numbers really indicate a change in saving habits at the different life stages. What do the numbers say to you?
15: Well, I'll jump in on that one.
16: Yeah, please.
15: One of the things that it showed me when they laid it all out, I really appreciated that they did that because it was very, very enlightening. And so one of the main things I noticed right off the bat is younger than 25, people are starting to save for their retirement years. I was so excited. I was doing a happy dance.
4: Yes.
15: You know, because the younger you start, the longer you have an opportunity for time value of money, the compound interest effect, as Einstein called it, the eighth wonder of the world. You know, when you start even with a small amount, when you're younger than 25, and you contribute to it over the years, you let it sit there and grow and grow and grow, my gosh, that all by itself is going to help you have a much more successful retirement later on, because you will have prepared for it. That's awesome. So congrats to all the young people who are starting out young, like we always encourage you to. Some of the other things in there, I won't go through all of them, because we've got 25 to 34 and 35 to 44, but say when we get to age 45 to 54, they're saying the average savings at that point, now we're starting to get a little bit closer to retirement, maybe 20 years away, 10 to 20 years. $214,000, $215,000 is an average. And that sounds pretty good, right? Well, great. Everybody's got about $214,000. Well, that's not quite what that means. What they also said is the median amount that is there in that age bracket is $78,730. Now, what does that mean? You know, some folks really, you know, got scared off of that kind of concept in math classes years ago because the instructor wanted to impress you with how smart they were, not trying to impart the information to you. So here's the easiest way I can think to describe that. When we talk about average, we take the total amount divided by the number of people who had retirement savings, and the average came out to $215,000. The median was $78,000. That means half of the people in that category had saved less than $78,000 in their retirement savings, and half of them had saved more.
5: Yes.
15: So that's a big difference when we look at that. That means half of the people at least need to be saving quite a bit more to kind of catch up and get closer to their retirement years. And at 65, we had $330,000 average. We had a median of $103,000. So half of the people in that age bracket have less than $103,000 saved for retirement years. They're the folks I'm really worried about, because you've got to be saving more than that to be comfortable when you retire, unless you're one of those real lucky people with a really giant pension that's going to support you.
5: Right.
15: Now, maybe you're wondering, how do I shake out? Am I going to be okay? Have I saved enough? That really depends. We have to look at how you spend money, because your spending makes a big difference in how much you really need to have saved up for your retirement years. So we always put all of that kind of information into our software, and we can help each individual, each family, really figure out where you are for your retirement planning, whether you're 10 years away, 5 years away, or you're already retired. We can help you with it. 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Have you saved enough? Where should you start? And so on. Just give us a call and request that complimentary visit. 720-405-4040, or text the word visit, V-I-S-I-T, to 720-405-4040. Same phone number. Very easy to do. And we can get you on the calendar scheduled with a complimentary phone visit.
16: Thank you for that. That is Linda Gardner, CEO, co-founder of Blue Heron Capital, right here in Englewood, Colorado. Want to point people to the website as well, yourmoneyyourretirement.com. A lot of tremendous resources there. You can even sign up for that complimentary visit right there with a calendar provided at the website. And while you're there, you can also request the free Blue Heron Retirement Toolkit. In there, a retirement checklist can be very helpful. Also, a copy of Linda's book, free copy of Your Money, Your Retirement. We're talking about these average retirement account balances, talking about trends that we see in these accounts from the past 25 years. As retirement approaches for those 55 and older, what should participants with both higher and lower account balances be focusing on as they prepare for financial security? Any thoughts there?
1: Yeah, that's a great question. And outside of the saving piece, which we'll talk a little bit more about here in just a minute, but it's really, and we stress this every week on the show, but there's a reason why we do it. It's making sure that you have a plan going into retirement. And especially if you're thinking that you're 5 to 10 years away from retirement or maybe in retirement already, that's a great time to be looking at putting together that retirement plan for you. And the reason for that is, if you think that you may have enough saved, and we put together that plan for you based on what you're thinking you want to do in retirement, how you want to spend, we may find out in some cases that, you know, gosh, what you have right now may not carry you the way that you think it may all the way through retirement. So maybe it makes sense to keep working like you were planning on, saving a little bit more, et cetera. And also on the flip side too, maybe it just kind of confirms that there may need to be some more saving that needs to be done too. Or it may look like, hey, you're actually in a really good spot for where you want to be right now. It just gives you a lot more knowledge to guide you as you move along before you're getting ready to retire as well too. And especially for those that are 55 or older, taking advantage of those catch-up contributions, that's a nice way to help boost your retirement savings there as well. Some folks just kind of stop right at the max and they say, oh, okay, I'm done. But there's that extra catch-up contributions available for folks that are 50 plus, and there's even a little bit higher numbers for some folks that are late 50s, early 60s too. And those extra contributions can just help boost your savings going into retirement as well. So making sure that you're taking advantage of all of those things that are available to you are important, but also having that plan to guide you and to know how to best take advantage of that is equally as important too.
16: Very good. Thank you for that, Zach. And we always like learning from others. Are there any common mistakes or possibly challenges across these different age groups that prevent people from reaching a higher retirement savings goal? And how can our listeners avoid those?
15: Carrying too much debt is one of them. You know, sometimes folks go out and I'm thinking about getting a new car and now they're on sale and I think I really want one. I'm going to go buy it, but you got to finance it as long as a house.
16: Right.
15: Because they cost so much. But so carrying too much debt can be really probably one of the biggest things. Credit card debt. Sometimes people just don't think about what something costs because the credit card's right here. I'll just go ahead and charge it and we'll take care of it later. And the minimum payment on the credit card isn't that high. Well, here's a news flash. The minimum payment on a credit card is designed to keep you making payments forevermore and paying a lot of interest to the credit card company. So the best way to handle that is try not to charge anything more than you have to, or at least pay it all off every month so that you're not building a credit card debt that is keeping you just tethered to work forevermore. Gives you a lot more freedom when you're retired. You may still have a mortgage to pay. That's not the end of the world. But if you can get a lot of the other debt taken care of before you retire, that just gives you a lot more freedom and comfort to be able to live the life you'd like to live. What do you think, Zach?
1: Yeah, along that line too, and Linda talked about this before too, is just not saving maybe outside your retirement plan for those rainy days. And I'm talking more about like the emergency fund. If you're constantly having to pull money from your 401k or retirement plan to, cover a home repair or cover a big expense that comes up, that just kind of slowly eats away at what you can build over time as well too. So making sure that you have those other savings that you can tap into so that your retirement savings are there exactly what they're designed for is retirement. That can also be another big one too.
15: Yeah, I would also say just really quick, a lot of 401ks now allow for payday loans. And so you can borrow from those the week before you get paid and then it, you know, has to get paid back somehow or another. But the problem is when you start having to take payday loans, whether it's from your 401k or heaven forbid, having to go down the street to one of the payday loan places, it means that you're spending more than you're earning.
16: Right.
15: So, you know, you really have to think about it, especially the closer you get to retirement, because you've got to figure out what is it really going to cost. And if you're really used to spending freely before you retire, have you saved enough to continue to do that afterward? Because it's hard to change your habits sometimes.
16: Yep. No, that is absolutely correct. And if you're hearing anything today that's resonating with you, maybe you want to check in, see where you are in regards to where maybe you should be, or maybe get a second opinion on your existing plan, all you need to do is call this number, 720-405-4040. If you do have at least $500,000, maybe $1 million or more in investable assets, and you'd like to set up this complimentary 20-minute phone visit with one of the Blue Heron Capital Advisors, could be Zach, could be Joel, all you need to do is call or text the word visit to the number 720-405-4040. On the other side, we're going to be going through some common retirement questions. 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
16: Thank you so much for listening to Your Money, Your Retirement. I'm your host, Alex Dingman. And you know, the Blue Heron Capital team, they get questions each and every week about all things retirement. We like to compile those and answer those during the Your Money, Your Retirement mailbag segment. Do want to let people know that we're always answering these listener questions in general terms only, since we don't know everything about their situations. We do recommend that before taking any action on something that you hear in our show, that you meet with a qualified professional. Here with the Blue Heron Capital team, located in Englewood, Colorado, serving the Denver metro area, all of Colorado and beyond. With us, Linda Gardner, CEO and co-founder of Blue Heron Capital, and also co-owner Zach Roberts. Linda, Joel, it has been tremendous being with both of you. Do you want to give the number out real quickly here? If you do have at least $500,000, maybe $1 million or more in investable assets, and you'd like to set up this free 20-minute phone visit with one of the Blue Heron Capital Advisors, all you need to do is call or text the word visit to 720-405-4040. Again, call or simply text the word visit, V-I-S-I-T, to 720-405-4040. Linda, Zach, it has been a great show so far, and let's see if we can get through all of these listener questions. The first one is out of Denver. This person says, I bought a life insurance policy 20 years ago to help protect my family. Now the kids are grown, and we are about to retire. Should I keep paying these premiums or cancel the policy?
15: That is not an uncommon question. So first thing, good job that you've been protecting your family all those years. The second part here is, you said, should you cancel the policy? And I'd have to say, it depends. We really don't know if you should or not. Depends on a lot of things. Depends on, is it a term policy? Is it a permanent whole life policy? What kind of policy is it? The second thing is, if you passed away sometime during the next few years, is your spouse going to be okay without the life insurance proceeds? Those are tax-free proceeds that would be coming to your spouse in, or whoever your beneficiaries are. Are they going to be okay if you pass away earlier in retirement? So those are a couple things we really want to look at before we could ever say yay or nay, get rid of the policy or don't. Sometimes, yeah, it makes a lot of sense to go ahead and cash them out. Other times, not at all. But before you do anything with it, We'd like to help you figure out which of those answers might be there. So you're welcome to give us a call at 720-405-4040 and talk with one of our advisors. Set a 20-minute phone visit and learn a little bit more.
16: Very good. Thank you for that, Linda. All right, next question is out of Longmont. This person says, we finally plan to retire this December. Woohoo! What happens if the stock market crashes right after we stop working? I worry about losing a big chunk of our savings right at the starting line, which we can understand that concern.
1: Well, absolutely. And I'll echo Alex's sentiment. Congratulations on coming up on retiring here soon. That's exciting. But that is not an uncommon question that we're getting right now, especially with a couple years behind us with some nice market run up. It's not, you know, that's definitely a concern that a lot of folks have. And, you know, my answer to that question would be, you know, have you properly planned ahead to know what a stock market crash will do based on the way that you're set up right now? You know, do you have a comprehensive income plan that you know where you're going to pull your money from in retirement? And where that's going to come from for you. Do you know how much risk that you're taking right now with your investments in your plan? And if you haven't done a couple of those things, this may be a really good time to start looking at putting together a retirement plan, because we talk about this all the time, but retirement planning is not something that's done in a day or two. And it's good to go and you're set. It takes a little bit of time because we want to make sure that we're understanding your situation so that we can properly advise you. We want to make sure that we've got the information needed, and there's this time that takes to get some of these things in place. So this is not something that you want to wait till the absolute last minute on to do and hope that you'll be okay. If you haven't done that, now's definitely a good time to start looking at it. But maybe you have done that. Maybe you have put together that plan before, and maybe you're just a little unsure on if that is still going to carry you and you still have that concern. Well, then we also offer complimentary second opinions on your plan as well, too. So that is something that we can take a look at. And if you'd like to talk with us about that, our number is 720-405-4040. Again, 720-405-4040. You can text the word visit to that same number as well if you're interested in setting up a complimentary 20-minute phone visit to talk more.
16: Thank you, Zach. This is Your Money, Your Retirement. That's Zach Roberts with Blue Heron Capital. Also here, Linda Gardner, CEO and co-founder, Zach, co-owner of Blue Heron Capital. I'm Alex Dingman, host of Your Money, Your Retirement, going through our mailbag segment. And the next question here is out of Arvada. This person says, I already have a financial advisor, but we mostly just review my investments once a year. If I come see you, how do I figure out if I actually need a new plan or if my current setup is fine? What do you think about that?
1: Yeah, great question. And, you know, my answer to that would probably be, you know, an investment portfolio alone is not a plan. It's definitely a big piece of putting together a retirement plan, but an investment portfolio alone is not a retirement plan. And so when we come in and we evaluate folks' plans, we always walk through the five critical areas of retirement planning. And we evaluate that in good detail to make sure what we understand, maybe what some of your questions or concerns are, but also for us to understand maybe how well prepared you are in those areas. And so just to recap those, that is taxes, investments, income, estate planning, and long-term care. And you'll notice investments is one of the five, not the only one there. And so that's important just to make sure, because all those areas do play off of each other as well. Investment decisions may impact tax or income decisions. You know, they all play off of each other. And so to have, in our world, a truly comprehensive retirement plan, all five of those areas have to be met. So again, that's something that we can do. If you'd like to review that with us, we'll kind of walk through that with you. And if at the end of that meeting, we think

0: money is sitting in traditional IRAs. Keep hearing we should convert to a Roth to avoid future taxes, but the tax bill today would be massive. How do we know if paying those taxes now is actually worth it for us in the long run?
1: Well, I'm really glad that you're thinking about that question before you do it.
2: Yeah.
1: Because once you convert, at the time that you convert IRAs to Roth IRAs, for example, then that's a taxable event right then. And you can't undo it. Years ago, we could. Not today. The laws change, so we can't undo a conversion. So the best thing to do is to actually put together a plan and see how that fits into your plan. The other good thing to really know and recognize is you don't have to convert everything all at once. And so for a lot of clients over the years, we have some very sophisticated tax planning software that we use. So we go through and figure out, okay, where is the optimum in terms of taxes you're comfortable with this year and IRMA adjustments and whatever else is going to hit? Where are you comfortable? And we can calculate how much conversion makes sense at any given time. And so sometimes people, you know, I had a friend who years ago said, I'm just going to rip the Band-Aid off. And he did everything over 2 years. And it was massive. But he was happy forevermore that he did that. Not too many people want to pay that much tax all at once. Everyone's different, though. And so that's why every plan that we do, every strategy that we help you with is going to be specifically designed to fit your goals and needs. So what I would say is, again, you really need to have this conversion decision become a part of your retirement income planning. And so if you've saved, as we say so often, if you've saved at least $500,000, because you really do need to have saved well to be able to do this kind of planning and have it make sense for you. So if you've saved at least $500,000, a million, several million, then why not schedule the starting point of the complimentary 20-minute phone visit with one of our advisors? You can text the word visit or call and set that 20-minute phone visit with us so that you can begin to ask questions that are specifically related to your situation, and you'll get a lot better answers that way.
0: No, that sounds great. Take advantage of that. Thank you so much, Linda. As we are getting to the end of another fine installment of Your Money, Your Retirement, before we let people go, Linda, we got to release them with the final thought of the day. What is our quote this time?
1: Well, it's fun. Whenever we come up with the quotes that we're going to use, I always focus first on the show. What were we really talking about today? Mm. And then a quote, one of the quotes come to me that, okay, this one would fit quite well. And so this one, we were talking so much about planning. And so I kept thinking about this one over and over, and I said, okay, this is the one we're using. It wasn't raining when Noah built the ark.
0: Ah, and what does that tell you, Linda?
1: Planning is everything. And not just planning, but taking action on your plan brings out potentially a better solution for you in the long term.
0: Yeah, I'm picturing Noah now scrambling, trying to build this thing as he's just getting torrential downpours. And yeah,
1: that just wouldn't work,
0: no,
1: would it?
0: That sounds messy. No, get that work done in advance.
1: That's right.
0: Smooth sailing that way. Very wise. Want to always point people to our website, yourmoneyyourretirement.com. 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

0: 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Investments involve risk, and unless otherwise stated, are not guaranteed. 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
2: KOA News Time is 8 o'clock. I'm Sam Spack.
3: It's a lot of screaming and yelling and panic.
2: That's Executive Director of Casa de Paz, Andrea Loyo, who was on the phone with a protester when the panic ensued after an employee at the Aurora ICE Detention Center allegedly shot a female protester. 42-year-old Brandon Booth was waiting in his car as a demonstration blocked his access to the facility. Booth allegedly fired a shot towards two protesters, hitting one in the lower body. Loyo thinks this could have been avoided altogether.
3: It doesn't seem like a person who is willing to go to his car, come back, and just throw a shot in the air at people should be handling human life.
2: Booth was arrested and charged with assault and attempted second-degree murder. The GEO Group, which operates the facility, has placed Booth on unpaid administrative leave. The head of Homeland Security is threatening possible prison time to election officials who don't secure voter rolls. This comes after Thursday's address by President Trump, who cited a Homeland Security report claiming 278,000 non-citizens were registered to vote in U.S. federal elections. Mullen is instructing states to run their voter rolls through a federal database maintained by the DHS to determine if non-citizens were on the list and threatened to withhold federal funding to states that do not comply. Natural Alternatives is the city of Loveland's first recreational marijuana dispensary, and it's set to open on August 2nd after receiving its license. The license was granted to Pop Stars LLC, with majority owner Matthew Bishop overseeing operations. The store will implement strict security measures and employee training to comply with state regulations. The decision also led to the withdrawal of another applicant due to proximity restrictions, with additional pending applications in the city. Denver Summit FC will play in its own stadium for the first time in team history today. President Jim Millett says the Centennial Stadium is as much for the fans as it is for the team.
4: The community has just really rallied around what was possible for NWSL here. And, you know, the fact that we've sold out matches, you know, after the opening sort of proves that this is not like a blip moment.
2: Summit hosts the Portland Thorns today at noon from Centennial Stadium. Our next update is at 8:30. From the Common Spirit Health KOA News Desk, I'm Sam Speck.
5: Crash Peña Boulevard, outbound, heading out of the airport. Looks like it's around 56th Avenue, and it does look like the right lane's blocked. Please do exercise caution. Watch out for emergency crews, passengers, and vehicles. Outside of that, no major stalls, delays, or crashes on any of your Denver Metro highways. No major stalls, delays, or crashes off-highway either. If you are heading to and from Boulder, Boulder Turnpike looks like it's clean and green both directions. Fox 31 pinpoint weather, partly cloudy today with a high of 95, overnight low 65. Current temperature in Denver, 70 degrees. I'm Vic D on KOA 850 AM and 94.1 FM.
6: This report is sponsored by Staples.
5: Crash Peña Boulevard, outbound, heading out of the airport. Looks like it's around 56th Avenue, and it does look like the right lane's blocked. Please do exercise caution. Watch out for emergency crews, passengers, and vehicles. Outside of that, no major stalls, delays, or crashes on any of your Denver Metro highways. No major stalls, delays, or crashes off-highway either. If you are heading to and from Boulder, Boulder Turnpike looks like it's clean and green both directions. Fox 31 pinpoint weather, partly cloudy today with a high of 95, overnight low 65. Current temperature in Denver, 70 degrees. I'm Vic D on KOA 850 AM and 94.1 FM.
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17: 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Discussions and answers to questions do not involve the rendering of personalized investment advice, but are limited to the dissemination of general information. A professional advisor should be consulted before implementing any of the options presented. Encompass Moore Asset Management, LLC is a registered investment advisor with the U.S. Securities and Exchange Commission and only transacts business in states where it is properly registered or is excluded or exempted from registration requirements. 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
6: 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Over 20 years combined experience in the retirement planning business, helping their clients get to that point where, you know what, it's time to enjoy, it's time to go off into in retirement, and also, I have a plan. I am confident in doing so. They've helped hundreds of clients do that very thing, and the opportunity to get on their calendar and experience that holistic retirement planning approach, it's coming up, and the appointments we open up are no cost, no obligation, so stay tuned for that. Before we dive in on topic number one, I ask how the week was. Sarah, we'll start with you.
20: My week was great. It's finally starting to cool down a little bit. I feel like we were living in Arizona summer for a moment there. It's so hot here. Sure. And we're not all used to that heat, so.
18: Wait, it's cooling down? What are you talking
20: like
18: about?
20: Like, compared to last week and a couple weeks prior.
18: Oh, okay. It's definitely not
20: still cooling. Hot it's in summer, but it's not down. Like close to 100.
18: Oh, okay. That is true. Yeah, it's warm.
6: All right, Johnny, how about you?
18: The pool was like 82 degrees.
20: See, I like that. I don't like cold pools.
18: And you're like, this is not relief. This is, it's like jumping into like a mediocre heated hot tub when you want it hot. But
20: oh,
18: when you
20: yeah.
18: jump into a swimming pool, most people want it to be cold. This is definitely not like.
20: Depending on how hot it is, yeah.
18: Yeah. Yeah. Pretty warm. Pretty warm. But
6: yeah. Yeah, I was going to say, warm. Not much relief when you get into the lukewarm bath.
18: No, it doesn't really do anything
20: no.
18: for you.
6: All right. Well, let's just dive in, guys. All right. We shift gears. All right. So let's talk about this, guys. A 401k loan can feel absolutely harmless. A lot of people go, you know what? It's my money. I'm going to go get a loan from it. Now, paychecks, they're still coming in. But you're near retirement, an unpaid loan can turn into a huge tax issue, a cash flow problem, and a timing issue, and this can all happen at once. So, John, I'll start with you. Why should a 401k loan get special attention before someone retires or changes jobs?
18: Well, according to Kiplinger, they've reported that about 14% of baby boomers Infidelity plans had outstanding 401k loans at the end of 2025. So things to consider, right? This data. So what is it comprised of? A, like loan balances, repayment deadlines, job status, tax brackets, and whether retirement is voluntary or unexpected. So obviously there have been a lot of unexpected forced retirements from certain companies. For example, I have a couple of buddies that work at TI Cref that did some reshifting, and their decision was A, move down to Texas and continue working in their call center, or you're done, right? So we have a big branch here in downtown Denver that affected thousands of people, including two of my buddies. So first of all, do not, those folks that have borrowed money against their 401k, there is an advantage to that. You can borrow against it for certain reasons, income tax free, whatever your situation may be. So don't feel ashamed for borrowing from it. It is an option. But the priority is preventing one temporary decision from becoming permanent damage, which can happen down the road when you're done working, when you're getting ready for retirement, you meet with your CPA, you get a nasty tax notice in the mail, et cetera. So those are some of the things you got to be aware of.
20: And I think when you say borrow, it's not like borrow money from it and go on vacation, right? You don't want to do that. You want to borrow it because you have high interest credit card debt, or maybe you need a down payment for your primary residence, something like that, not because you want to go buy a car or go on vacation.
18: Some people do that, though.
20: But, yeah.
18: I mean,
20: you can, but you're going to pay interest on your own loan, and then you're going to miss out on, I think, the growth that maybe you might have had in your 401k. I don't know. You need to weigh it out, I think. I think if you need a car to get from A to B, yeah, but if you're buying like a fancy sports car like I might want to, then I think reconsider it.
0: So here's the next question. Sarah, I'll throw this one at you. What happens if the loan that we've been talking about from the 401k is not paid back before the worker leaves the employer?
20: Well, generally you have 5 years to pay back your loan, but if you retire in that 5-year time frame, then the IRS says that it must be treated as taxable distribution. So you have to pay taxes on that. If you are 59 and a half and younger, then you have to pay an additional 10% taxes on that. And then, yeah, it's all taxed as ordinary income. So each plan is so different. They each have their own rules, their repayment windows, age, withholding, cash available, all of that. So if you're thinking about taking a loan, look into your specific plan on what they offer for loans.
18: You know what's really common is, because we've helped a lot of teachers with their 403Bs in the past.
0: Sure.
18: And, you know, for whatever reason, they take loans out. And then they set up a repayment plan, and then their bank changes. And so everything is tied to their bank account. And then suddenly their loan, you know, if they change their banks and they forget to make all those necessary changes, then their loan goes into default. And again, the big one is that 10%, additional 10% tax if you're under 59 and a half. And
20: repayments of 401ks, I think, are generally paid payroll deducted, though. So that would help them. But if they retired, I guess, yeah.
18: Yeah. 403 is a little different.
20: A little bit different, yeah.
18: Yeah. But those of you that have 403Bs, pay attention to your bank accounts. Don't let those lapse.
0: Exact Wealth is the power behind the Exact Wealth show here in Denver, Colorado. I'm Morgan Patrick. It's a pleasure to jump on with John and Sarah and just have these discussions. And these are things that happen pretty much on the daily when it comes to retirement planning. And that 401k loan can be a little bit of a bugaboo if things are not done correctly or not paid back on time. So make sure you're aware of it. There are a lot of people out there that just feel like, you know what, it's my money. I put it in there. I'm going to go ahead and take this loan, but you really need to just be aware of the ramifications. So here's a question on timing, and John, we'll let you start with this one. Why can this kind of loan and not paying it back, how can it be, I should say, why is it so stressful, especially when you get close to retirement, that red zone we talk about so often?
18: Well, it's no different than football, Morgan. When teams get in the red zone, things tighten up a little bit, right? Less room for error. Right. Less plays that you can make, less time. And for football, you know, you're within 20 yards or so. The same is for, you know, your financial red zone. You got about 5 to 10 years before and after retirement. And that's where, you know, mistakes can happen. It's not just for 401k loans. It could be with taking distributions from the wrong account. not letting your Social Security grow another couple of years and triggering Social Security too soon, et cetera. Or not even understanding like maybe husband and wife both trigger Social Securities and maybe that's a mistake. You might want to let the spouse that has the larger payout, let that one sit and grow for a couple more years for the event of down the road when that person passes away, the highest Social Security gets paid out. So there's a lot of things that can happen. You said something earlier that a lot of people will say, it's my money. Like, I can do what I want with it. Like, who cares? Blah, blah, whatever, right? It is your money, right? You're a 401k. You're making your own contributions. Absolutely. Now, sometimes it does make financial sense if you sit with your CPA and say, hey, I took a loan out for 10 grand. And what if I didn't pay it back? Like, what would that do to my tax bracket? Like, is that going to raise it? Is it going to change my taxes, blah, blah, blah. And if the answer is no, then maybe it's fine. Then just add that on to my taxes. But you have to just be aware of it. I think that's what we're talking about. Just make sure you're aware of what the situation is, what the consequences could be.
0: Just talking again, having that discussion about retirement and how it can be, you know, knocked off course just a bit, changed a bit if you are in that mindset of possibly taking that 401k loan and maybe you've got an old one and paying it back, tax brackets, all this. And again, remember, you just need to be aware of the rules that are in place. And have a plan and work with professionals. And if you're thinking about doing something like that, maybe talk to that professional. Now, here's where we come in. The opportunity to meet with Exact Wealth, the opportunity to have conversations about your bigger picture, your overall plan is right now. John, kind of walk us through the appointment if they can grab one.
18: So what we're going to do is we're going to go through your particular scenario. When you pick the phone up or shoot the text over to set an appointment, we're going to give you that personalized retirement review. Again, we call it the holistic planning approach. 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
0: 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Contact information, background information on John and Sarah and their team, and it's all about getting you ready, being proactive with your plan. Now, the opportunity to get on the calendar is coming up. If you've got $100,000 or more saved for retirement, these strategies are going to work best for you, but we'll tell you more about the appointments as we move through. So we're going to get to this now. Medicare choices are starting to feel less like set-it-and-forget-it decisions. Recent plans and the changes there, fewer drug plan options, network disruptions are reminding retirees that health coverage needs an annual review. You really need to take a look at it. So, Sarah, let's start with you. Why are Medicare plan choices becoming just a bigger retirement planning conversation altogether?
20: I mean, you have to understand your plan, right? Just like your retirement plan. You need to understand how it works, where you're going to take withdrawals. Same with your Medicare plan. You need to understand what your out-of-pocket costs are. Are your doctors in network? How much are your prescriptions? If you travel, are you covered when you travel? Your premiums, all of those things. And you have to review them yearly, like you said, because plans change, especially those Med Advantage plans. They have changed so much over the years. John and I teach Medicare seminars, so we know a lot about Medicare. My mom actually had a Humana plan a couple years ago. She lives in Georgia, that she loved everything about it. Max out of pocket was low. All of her doctors are in network. She got a notice, I think it was 2 years ago, that her plan was no longer in existence. Humana pulled out of her entire area. She had to switch plans, find a new plan. Very limited plans were in her area, so find a new plan where her doctors were in network, prescriptions were covered, all of that. So you have to review it yearly because plans change.
22: A lot of companies just arbitrarily just pull the plug.
20: Yep.
22: I mean, even not just like in certain zip codes, because that's how you help with Medicare. But man, they just pulled certain plans altogether. They said, we are no longer offering this particular plan, et cetera, et cetera. And that creates a lot of frustration and confusion for people.
20: Oh, yeah.
0: Well, and it kind of leads to that, the bigger overall question, or at least maybe a statement. You know, reviews, they need to happen in every part of your plan. And right now we're kind of focusing in on Medicare, the Medicare plan shuffle. So here's the next question, John. We'll start with you on this one. Why should listeners that are tuned into us today understand, what should they understand about Medicare Advantage before, you know, choosing based on just the extras?
22: Well, Medicare Advantage, again, typically it's free. I say typically, like some can cost money depending on which plan you get. Now, when I say free, be careful. I'm not talking about Part B, your Part B premium that comes out of your Social Security. But there's typically no cost for a Medicare Advantage plan. It's going to be, I guess we describe it as kind of your, what you were used to getting through work, where you have certain copays, you have, doctor networks you can use, you have max out of pockets, you have all that stuff that you're kind of used to. But again, a lot of plans will advertise extra stuff, right? And if it's extra, that means you're going to pay for it. So maybe a little bit better dental coverage or vision coverage or some transportation benefits. We'll give you like up to 12 quote unquote Uber drives, you know, one ways to like doctors or whatever it may look like. So a lot of people use like silver sneakers or fitness benefits, et cetera. But the networks and prior authorizations still matter. So you just have to understand what the plan is. I think that's very important.
20: Yeah.
22: So we have a massive company, Exact Medicare. Again, it's a sister company of ours at Exact Wealth. And that's what we do is Medicare. We have a team that helps people around the country go through their plans, answer questions, review all the plans that are in available to retirees. And most importantly, advise people, does it make sense to make a switch or does it not make sense to switch? Because a lot of people get phone calls and say, hey, you got to switch your plan. And they don't really give them a reason why. They don't kind of go through a plan comparison to make sure it's really in the best benefit of the retiree.
0: Well, I was going to say too, I mean, how many times are we getting spam calls? You know, about all of these different issues, and some of them are real and some of them aren't. It's just like, I can see how this could be overwhelming for people out there. And Sarah, you already talked about this next question, so we can kind of maybe expand on it. But with, you know, a change in a plan, that's going to impact a retiree. They thought they were all set, kind of like your situation with your family. And then all of a sudden, here's the change and you've got to deal with it.
20: Yeah, I mean, that's why it's important to review them yearly. There's annual enrollment period through October through December, where you can change your Medicare Advantage plan to any plan that's offered in your zip code that you want to. And a lot of times, if your plan is going out or they're canceling it, they'll notify you. But let's be real, some people just throw that mail away. So it's very important that you review these plans yearly with either you have an advisor or broker that you deal with. Because of all of the changes, and maybe your doctor's no longer in network. You need to make sure that your doctor's in network or you could be paying a lot more. So very, very important to review all of these every year.
22: So you talked about spam. So one of the things that we decided to do as a company for our Medicare business is we automatically send out messages to all of our clients about, hey, here are some changes that are possibly coming your way, whether it's with your Humana plan, United Healthcare plan, Cigna, whatever it may be, because there is so much spam out there. And that's something that we take pride in when we talk to our clients, like, hey, here's our phone number, right? Save it in your phone. And anytime you have any questions, please call us because you're going to get bombarded by other outfits that are just going to try and tell you to switch your plan for really no reason.
20: Because they get paid a commission would be the reason, but it doesn't benefit.
22: Doesn't always benefit them. Correct. Yeah. And so the spam thing is wild. I mean, we're going to spend a whole session on spam calls if we want to, but it's not. And well, it's not the spam you're eating with in a frying pan.
0: Right.
22: Different kind of spam.
0: Right.
22: Sarah loves that spam.
0: I mean, when you think about it, look, you got a lot on your plate. You're planning for your retirement. Medicare is going to be part of that plan. 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I mean, questions are going to pop up and you can get some answers. All right. So here's one, John. We'll start with you. Why can prescription coverage be kind of that hidden problem inside a Medicare decision that you make?
22: Yeah, it's the formulary. And this is the tough one. Not a lot of reps are going to go through the formulary with people. And this breaks down what drug or medicine or prescription is available to you in what dose. And they go generic all the way to name brand stuff. And it can get very expensive. That's a hidden cost that people are not aware of in any Medicare plan, to be fair. And so, and we all know that, the prescription world is a crazy industry in itself, and it doesn't seem like they're out there to really help people with medicine. They're out to make a buck. And so truly understanding what are my options for meds, and unfortunately, there's a lot of people on meds today for various reasons, but you have to understand, like, what are my costs? What are they going to be with this particular plan or with this plan, et cetera?
20: Right.
22: Some people don't even do Med Advantage plans. They'll do, like, a med sup plan, and then you have to purchase a separate prescription plan, which I think is a little bit more detailed. But
20: it's putting all your medicines in, your prescriptions in, and making sure you're aware of what the costs are going to be, right? So there's no surprises.
0: Yeah, we don't like surprises. And again, if you're proactively planning for your retirement, you know, this is going to be one of those puzzle pieces we talk about so often. Make sure you've got all the pieces. Your puzzle fits together. That's your retirement. But the Medicare piece, it's pretty intricate. And you need to make sure that you're dotting the I's, crossing the T's. 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Now, opportunity to get on the calendar with Exact Wealth is right now. 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
4: 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I'm Sam Speck. The world's largest outdoor rodeo and western celebration has begun in Cheyenne, Wyoming. South Dakota resident and owner of the DT Chuck Wagon, Jim Patrick, says he returns to Cheyenne Frontier Days every year for the community, as well as his love for history.
5: Having a passion for the Chuck Wagon and the historical aspect of what the Chuck Wagons did for even Cheyenne, Wyoming.
4: You can find the DT Chuck Wagon at Cheyenne Frontier Days, which runs through July 26th, featuring PRCA rodeo events, live concerts, and much more. Multiple arrests have been made as the Weld County Drug Task Force concluded their investigation into suspects allegedly distributing large amounts of methamphetamine out of Greeley. Six individuals were arrested for the narcotic-related charges and booked into the Weld County Jail. In total, the WCDTF seized approximately 14 pounds of meth, 30 grams of crack cocaine, 11 firearms, and over $40,000 in cash. Our next update is coming up at 9 o'clock. From the Common Spirit Health KOA News Desk, I'm Sam Speck on KOA.
7: Crash I-70 eastbound approaching Havana. Looks like the right shoulder's blocked on this one. Please do exercise caution. Outside of that, no major stalls, delays, or crashes on any of your Denver Metro highways. No major stalls, delays, or crashes off-highway either. Peña Boulevard looks like it's wonderful and wide open both directions. Boulder Turnpike looks like it's wonderful and wide open both directions as well. Fox 31 pinpoint weather, partly cloudy today with a high of 95, overnight low 66 degrees. Sunday, partly cloudy with a high of 97 degrees, overnight low 66 degrees on Sunday. Current temperature in Denver, 74 degrees. I'm Vic D on KOA 850 AM and 94.1 FM.
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7: Crash I-70 eastbound approaching Havana. Looks like the right shoulder's blocked on this one. Please do exercise caution. Outside of that, no major stalls, delays, or crashes on any of your Denver Metro highways. No major stalls, delays, or crashes off-highway either. Peña Boulevard looks like it's wonderful and wide open both directions. Boulder Turnpike looks like it's wonderful and wide open both directions as well. Fox 31 pinpoint weather. Partly cloudy today with a high of 95, overnight low 66 degrees. Sunday, partly cloudy with a high of 97 degrees, overnight low 66 degrees on Sunday. Current temperature in Denver, 74 degrees. I'm Vic D on KOA 850 AM and 94.1 FM.
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0: 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We got our show there in podcast form, but there's planning information, there's background information on John, Sarah, and their team. They've got over 20 years combined experience in this business, helping their clients get ready for retirement, and it is a holistic retirement planning approach. Again, I'm Morgan Patrick. Pleasure to jump on. And I kind of teased our hosts during the break. I was going to come back with a hard-hitting question for both of them. It's one question they both have to answer before we dive into this particular portion. And this part of the show, we're going to talk about gift strategy when it comes to grandparents. So as you grew up, what was your nickname for your grandparents? Your grandfather, grandmother, maybe both together. Sarah, did you have, a Gigi, a Meemaw? Did you have a nickname for your grandparents?
20: No, I mean, we called my grandma, grandma, but in England, they call them their nan. They don't say it like that. my granddad is what we call grandpas. So granddad.
0: Okay. Well, that works. Ooh, all right, John, what about you?
22: So never met my dad's side, and then I only met my mom's dad, and we called him Jelly Belly. By the way,
20: I knew something good was going to come out.
22: My mom's from England, so I'm adopted. So mom's from England, lives in Portsmouth, England, and Jelly Belly would always privately walk down and buy donuts and give them to us secretly without mom's knowledge. And they were always jelly-filled donuts. So his nickname was Jelly Belly.
20: Did your mom or dad ever ask why you guys called him Jelly Belly?
22: Which they eventually figured it out.
20: Okay.
22: Yeah. Not much gets by parents is what as a parent, you know that nothing really gets by you at some point.
20: Know what's going on. That's actually cute. I love that.
0: That's awesome. Jelly Belly. Fantastic. All right. So now we are going to get into this. We're going to talk about the grandparent gift strategy and helping a grandchild with education can feel like one of the most meaningful uses of money. Now, the planning challenge is making the gift generous, also flexible, and safe for the grandparents and their retirement. And I think a lot of that, especially that last part, kind of gets put on the back burner. You want to help, you want to give, but you got to make sure you're taking care of your retirement too, make sure it's protected. So John, we'll start with this. Why should education gifts be part of the retirement conversation very early on?
22: Well, you just hit it. You hit it right there, because a lot of folks want to help. And by the way, you should want to help, right? I know, like my wife and I, we're putting money away for our kids for college. And I know a lot of friends are doing the same, but you want to make sure that it doesn't put your own retirement in jeopardy.
20: Yep.
22: That's the main thing. This also circles back to many conversations we've had about, parents helping out their kids financially. Right. You have a kid that loses their job or whatever. And then they're like, well, you can stay with us, you know, because there's no mortgage. And then, oh, by the way, we'll pay your bills and everything. But at what cost? And so to have these kind of ideas in mind when you are maybe 10 years, maybe even longer before you retire, like how much are we putting away? When are we going to stop funding it? Like what's our rule? Like, what are we going to do? I know I have clients that said that they're going to pay for 20 grand per kid, right? That's what they're going to do. And then the rest of it, they have to figure out. Some are like, we'll pay half of it. But if the grades aren't there, they're not getting anything next year. Right. So there's certain, I think, and that's smart. There's certain kind of thresholds and limitations you should put or consider put on how much you're going to be providing for your kids or grandkids for school.
0: So this next question, and this is the one I think a lot of people are familiar with. I mean, certainly we set one up for my kids. My parents set up one for us back in the day, something similar, maybe not this particular number, but how does the 529 education, Sarah, that savings plan fit into this kind of conversation?
20: Yeah, I mean, recent 529 coverage has focused on it. They have new flexibility. There's new rules around 529s. It's not just strictly for education. And one of the new rules that I actually like a lot is that some of the unused 529 money can go into a Roth for your child, which is great. I mean, there are some rules around it. The limit's $35,000 per beneficiary. And then the account has to be open at least 15 years, and it cannot include recent contributions. And then the beneficiary has to be earning at least equal to the amount that you're rolling over for that year. So a little bit of rules around it, but I think it's great because the unused money now goes into a Roth. So you're also helping your child now have a tax-free retirement plan.
0: I tell you, it's important to, you know, we say it each week, have the plan for yourself, but there are going to be things that you want to do. And as we age and as we get into our retirement, a lot of us are going to become grandparents. And how are you going to help those grandbabies? And a gift strategy is what we're talking about, things that you can do, make sure that your retirement is protected. So let's talk about the dark side here, John. What mistakes happen when grandparents, they try to do this without a plan?
22: On the dark side. Are you talking a Star Wars reference here? Well, first of all, grandparents should not feel pressured to make open-ended promises just because college costs are emotional, right? Like, everyone wants their kid to go to school, but we also know college is very expensive in the United States.
20: Yes.
22: It doesn't matter if it's state or private. It's, I mean, I don't know.
20: Colorado, I looked it up because I was curious. It was anywhere from $28,000 to $38,000. That's in-state per year.
0: Man.
22: Yeah.
20: A lot.
22: Does that include books? Does that include...
20: Yeah, not
22: your room and board, and
20: I think it's kind of all in.
22: And
20: but
22: beer and what else?
20: It doesn't include your fun money.
0: Okay. I don't think it includes beer.
22: Okay, so it's more like 48,000 because we know what happens if it's CU and CSU. A lot of partying happens, but again, they should not feel pressured. I guess that's the first thing, right? And you know, grandparents always want to help out their grandkids. That's just like an inherent kind of characteristic of most grandparents. But don't feel like pressured to do it.
20: And take care of yourself first, right?
22: Yeah.
20: Sacrifice your retirement to help them.
22: Yeah. And, you know, overfunding, you know, if you overfund a 529, there's all these unused funds. Now there's all kinds of questions. Like, well, what if they choose like a lower cost college, or what if they skip college altogether and you're funding the plan? So it creates a lot of challenges in that front. And that does happen, right? That can happen. There's always state tax treatment that varies from Colorado to Nebraska to Utah to Arizona and anywhere in the mountain states. So a lot of challenges. I mean, things to consider, like who actually owns the account, who controls the withdrawals, what expenses actually qualify, and what happens if the beneficiary changes, because that can happen. You can change beneficiaries on the plan. Got to have a sit down with someone and go through this stuff is kind of what I'm getting at.
0: Yeah, and the opportunity to have that kind of conversation and certainly get your ducks in a row, so to speak. And if you're heading into that grandparent neighborhood and you want to do this kind of strategy, this gift strategy, have the conversation first. 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All right, so final question. Sarah, we'll throw this one at you. How should the gifts, if you've got these gifts, right, be coordinated with financial aid and also taxes?
20: I mean, if financial aid is available, make sure they're, you know, with FAFSA, they use your financial information to help determine your aid eligibility. Get federal grants, federal student loans, work study programs, whatever it may be, and then go from there and see how much maybe you can gift or how much help the beneficiary, your child, grandchild, whatever it is, needs from there. And then 529 distributions are tax-free federally only when they're used for qualified education expenses. So very important there.
0: All right. So you're a granny. You're a pop. You're a gigi. You're a jelly belly. And you're thinking about you know,
20: Deli.
0: You're thinking about gifting as a grandparent and you want to help with possibly in the education category, you know, the opportunity to put this as part of your strategy, part of your overall plan. You can certainly talk about it right now. We've got the appointments. There are 10 of them. If you've saved $100,000 or more towards your retirement, these strategies going to work best for you. But I'm going to tell you how to grab one of the appointments. But first, you know, John's going to walk us through exactly what's going to happen.
22: 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Every situation is different. 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
0: 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It's about having that plan, having that confidence, having that peace of mind as you head towards your retirement. And again, be proactive about it. And look, we get on here, we talk about all these different subjects, and you're going to have questions about your situation. You can get answers to those questions by grabbing one of our complimentary appointments. No cost, no obligation. Leaving that checkbook at home. We'll tell you about those appointments as we move through. Now it's scenario time. And we'll start with this one. These come from around the country. And it's all about, you know, getting some practical information about some of these things that do happen when it comes to planning. So here is our first scenario, and you guys can chime in however you want. 401k loan. My 401k loan will not be paid off by my retirement date. Do I need to delay said retirement?
20: No, you don't need to delay. I mean, not necessarily, right? You don't have to delay retirement. And you're not alone in this. I mean, there's a study by Kiplinger that showed 14% of baby boomers had an outstanding 401k loan at the end of 2025. So that's, I mean, 14% is a large amount. So it just depends on your review, your loan payoff terms. How is it going to affect your taxes, your taxable income? Do you have cash reserves to maybe pay it off and then not create a liquidity problem? Are you still going to work? Just maybe not from this job anymore. Maybe you're still going to work. You have to review everything. It's not a one size fits all answer. It just depends on your personal situation. and then, yeah. So like I said, just review it and make sure it works for
10: for your needs and what you have on hand and your taxes.
22: Yeah, I think we helped a client in this situation where it made sense for them just to pay the taxes because it increased their taxes by like maybe $4,000 or something. That's still a lot of money. But part of the strategy was they were tired of losing money in their 401k. Right. They were losing money at an alarming rate. They had enough income, so they wanted to protect their money. And so we discussed an index annuity where you get to capture the gains every year or 2 years. They lock into your account. Very, very low fees. But this plan had a 19% bonus for rolling the money over. And so because the insurance company gave them money to boost into their retirement account, they had no problem saying, okay, fine, that we got to pay $4,000 in taxes, but our account just got enhanced by 19%. Now, I'm not suggesting this is going to help everyone or this solution makes sense for everyone that's listening, but it was something that helped this person. Was they were tired of losing money, so they said, oh, I want the bonus. I only need to take out 10% every year from my account anyways. Let's do it. So there are some creative ideas out there.
0: Well, and everybody's different. Sarah, you mentioned it. I mean, we're talking about scenarios. 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All right, John, you can start with this one. Medicare Advantage. My Medicare Advantage plan dropped my doctor. Is that a sign I should switch back to original Medicare?
22: No.
10: No.
22: Nope. That happens a lot, unfortunately. We know that a lot of our listeners, you've experienced this probably not once, but twice, but many, many times. It is a source of major frustration for folks because that's the last thing you want to worry about is who can I see? You know, when you have a health crisis, the last thing you want to have to figure out is, wait a minute, where can I actually go? And if you have a relationship with your doctor or your facility, it's very frustrating because people like that familiarity. They have your files. They know you personally, whatever the story may be. But the answer is no. That doesn't mean you just go right back to original Medicare. That just simply means that you need to call the agent that helped you. Or if you don't know who that is, call us. We can put you in touch with someone that can help you. And we'll compare your provider access, what the prescriptions are, your out-of-pocket risk. If you travel, what does that look like? All that stuff to help you find that plan. And we can't promise that it's going to be there for you forever, but at least get you that concierge service that you do deserve when it comes to your Medicare Advantage plan.
0: Yeah, it's all about, you know, education. I mean, knowledge is power. Find out, answers to those questions. Grab one of our complimentary appointments. We've got 10 of them this week. Again, you're not paying for it. You're leaving that checkbook at home. And there's no obligation to become a client. And on the flip side of that, guess what? Exact Wealth, they're not obligated to take you as

0: retirement plans we each have, where everything's located, what our goals are moving forward, those kind of things. We've actually ran into a lot of clients where it's pretty common where one client, one spouse manages the finances for years and the other spouse has no idea what's going on. That's very common. We see it a lot. So I think I personally think it's important for everyone, both the, spouses.
1: The to, big I.
0: Well, that's just my opinion. I think you guys should both kind of know at least where the accounts are, what you have. I've also heard horror stories where one spouse has like lost a ton of money and the other spouse had no idea until years later. I mean, that's very stressful when that conversation has to come up, right? Like, why can't I retire? Oh, because I lost a lot of money 5 years ago and I didn't tell you.
2: All right, John, do you have a scenario for us?
1: The exact opposite of Sarah. I'm just kidding.
0: I was like, let me call Linda on this one.
1: The exact opposite. I think it should be private. You don't have to report anything to each other. And
0: there's no way his wife will let that fly, so you all know.
1: That's the danger zone we talk about. You don't want to go down that path. Everyone should be privy to all the financial decisions. And in fact, that's very common today, right? Especially, you know, we have, I'd say back in the day when it was predominantly a male, men went to work and women stayed at home, right? So very different picture today.
0: Yeah.
1: In fact, females control the bulk of the financial decisions in households. Just ask Morgan. He just got married. Morgan, yeah. Who's controlling?
2: Not me.
1: And we know you're lying, okay? Because you just looked up to the left. So we already knew that. Create some sort of shared document. Technology makes this very simple. It could be a basic Excel spreadsheet, whatever it can be. Make sure it's shared. List the company, the phone number, the account numbers. I update our balances every quarter, like on all of our stuff, whether it's mortgages, owed debt, it could be rental properties you have, it could be bank accounts, it could be retirement accounts, and that way, and then just sit down and review it once a year. That's what I would suggest. Don't hide stuff from your spouse. Spouses will always find out at some point.
0: Yep.
1: Especially the wives. Wives yes. Just have a knack of like sneaking things out, and you're like, how did you know?
0: Just know.
1: Yeah, they just know.
2: Yeah, just get on the same page, stay on the same page, and everything will work out just fine. All right, so final scenario, I want to jump to the last one, and here it is. We are organized on paper, but every decision seems to impact another decision. Is that normal?
1: Yeah, I don't know. Like, life happens. So, you know, recent retirement coverages keep showing how loans, Medicare, choices, if you move, insurance increases, educational gifts, spouse coordination can overlap. I think it's just a sign of awareness.
2: Yeah.
1: I think that's the most important thing. Because you can put it all down in an Excel spreadsheet, but things happen in life. Things change all the time. That's what we go through every client meeting is review your current situation, not go off notes from like 4 years ago, because everyone's situation is completely different. And it could be different from a month from now. And that just means you must pivot. You have to pivot during whether you are retired or if you're about to retire. Those kind of all those factors really, really kind of culminate into one decision of am I able to retire? B, if I do, am I going to be comfortable? Mm-hmm. Do I have enough income coming in? Do we have a buffer for unforeseen rising homeowners insurance and maybe Part B premiums for Medicare, a cost of living, et cetera, et cetera, et cetera? Those are really important things to discuss.
2: And be on the same page and have a plan and certainly be proactive with it. And I think a lot of people get intimidated once they start wading into that knee deep water, so to speak. It's like, wow, there's a lot that goes into planning. You know, working with professionals, having someone that is going to be there with you, walking down the path with you, also, you know, making you accountable. You know, it's about being transparent and having a plan and getting it down, getting it on paper. Now, the opportunity to get on the calendar with Exact Wealth is right now. John's going to walk us through the appointment, how that's going to go. And again, there's no cost to this. There's no obligation to this. John, take it away.
1: Yeah, so we're going to sit down and we're going to go through your specific scenario. Again, your scenario is different than your neighbors, your parents, your friends,

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3: KOA News Time is 9 o'clock. I'm Sam Spack. A landmark moment today in Centennial as Denver Summit FC will play in its own stadium for the first time in team history.
4: The community has just really rallied around what was possible for NWSL here. And, you know, the fact that we've sold out matches, you know, after the opening sort of proves that this is not like a blip moment.
3: Team President Jen Millett, they play Portland at noon from Centennial. A man was shot and killed in Denver's Green Valley Ranch neighborhood yesterday evening. Police are investigating the shooting that occurred in the area of 48th and Argonne Street. The victim was taken to the hospital where he was pronounced dead. No arrests have been made and the investigation is ongoing. Authorities are asking anyone with information to contact Metro Denver Crime Stoppers. Well, just when you thought that you've heard it all.
5: This from the Sedgwick County Sheriff's Office in the northeast corner of the state. They say an Arizona man, Daniel Ray Ballins, broke a window on a Union Pacific Railroad and went in, climbed to the top of the moving locomotive naked, and surfed on top of the locomotive before being arrested by law enforcement. The sheriff's office says the man expressed to them that he loves vodka, beer, and playing the banjo. And now he's in jail. Apparently breaking into a train and being on it naked is a felony. Steve Mark, KOA.
3: Just amazing. Next, we see one potential source of the nasty stomach bug sickening thousands in the United States found in iceberg lettuce from Mexico. Details from ABC's Ike Egiochi.
6: An FDA traceback points to shredded lettuce from central Mexico supplied by Taylor Farms to Taco Bell restaurants in five states: Indiana, Kentucky, Michigan, Ohio, and West Virginia. Now, Taylor Farms, one of the nation's largest producers of fresh veggies, is voluntarily pulling all of its central Mexico iceberg lettuce from the U.S. market indefinitely.
3: CDC is now reporting at least 7,000 cases across 34 states. Michigan is the worst with 5,000 cases. Our next update is at 9:30 from the Common Spirit Health KOA News Desk. I'm Sam Speck.
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8: Crash I-70 eastbound approaching Havana. Looks like the right shoulder's blocked on this one. Please do exercise caution. Outside of that, no major stalls, delays, or crashes on any of your Denver Metro highways. No major stalls, delays, or crashes off highway either. Peña Boulevard looks like it's wonderful and wide open both directions. Boulder Turnpike looks like it's wonderful and wide open both directions as well. Fox 31 pinpoint weather, partly cloudy today with a high of 95, overnight low 66 degrees. Sunday, partly cloudy with a high of 97 degrees, overnight low 66 degrees on Sunday. Current temperature in Denver, 74 degrees. I'm Vic D on KOA 850 AM and 94.1 FM.
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14: Information presented on this program is believed to be factual and up-to-date, but we do not guarantee its accuracy and it should not be regarded as a complete analysis of the subjects discussed. Discussions and answers to questions do not involve the rendering of personalized investment advice, but are limited to the dissemination of general information. A professional advisor should be consulted before implementing any of the options presented. Encompass More Asset Management is registered as an investment advisor with the SEC and only transacts business in states where it is properly registered or is excluded or exempted from registration requirements. Registration with the SEC does not imply a certain level of skill or training.
15: Autopilot 401ks, survivor benefit mistakes, and the hidden rules around working after retirement can all look harmless until they start changing your paycheck. That and a lot more coming up next.
16: Welcome in to Mile High Money.
15: We don't know how long we're going to live, but we got a plan to live a long life.
16: Helping you achieve your ideal retirement.
15: That's part of what I help people with is just uncovering what are we working with.
16: And now, Mile High Money with Adam Mueller.
17: Here we are with Mile High Money. Yes, as stated, with Adam Mueller. Jackie Selby on this side. Adam Mueller, how are you doing today? Tell me about all your activities with the kids.
15: Jackie, I'm blessed. I'm grateful. Life is good. We've been busy. Jackie, we have been having so many people calling. The phone lines have been ringing off the hook. And
17: love it.
15: Been meeting with a lot of people. So, yeah, just big thanks to all the listeners and people coming in and new clients coming on board with us. But yeah, life is good. You know, we had a busy week here, busy weekend. So my dad's turning 90 in September, and we had a little party for him. He had his sister Mary and Mike. They came in and some cousins that I haven't seen. It's too bad, but I have some cousins that I've only seen a couple times in my entire life.
17: Oh wow!
15: And you know, it's just you get so busy and you live on another, you know, in another state, and so got to see a couple cousins and their kids, and so we had a big party over at my brother's house, and yeah, had a good time. You know, Jen, my beautiful wife Jen, the estate planning attorney here. And we're still going to get her on this summer, but she's been doing a lot of tennis, one little tennis tournament this weekend. And we're always going. We're always busy. You know, Jackson had three basketball games. We went 3-0. I caddied for him Friday night. We had a golf match. We played three holes and then it got rained out. Jordan's doing her DU gymnastics camp. So she's doing that.
17: Oh, I love it.
15: Yeah. We're rocking and rolling. You know, it's fun. You know, being a dad with three young kids, we're going pretty good, but I love doing it. I love just being able to show up as a dad, you know, not only just a coach, but also to be a dad. And you know, be able to hang with the kids while my wife's doing tennis. And and so next on the agenda is we are taking the basketball team to L.A. for our annual trip. So we go out there to watch some basketball games. So there's like 20 of us going out, and we rent a big VRBO. And so that's exciting. We go and hang out in Compton, California for a few days.
17: I know you're looking forward to that, Adam. You see a lot of famous people and famous basketball players at this thing. What is the tournament that you're going to?
15: Well, so it's a famous pro-am. So some of the NBA guys will go and play in it, and it's called the Drew League. And this is our fourth year going.
17: Yeah.
15: And it's a lot of fun. You know, we have a beach day with the boys and just let them go and have fun and get to hang out with the dads and the coaches. And so, looking forward to it.
17: Are you going to rent a bus and drive over there? Or are you flying?
15: You know, so it's funny. One of the dads actually did rent it's like a 15 person or a 16 person. I don't know what you call it, a bus or an RV So we'll be riding in style. And so, yeah, we're rocking and rolling. Life is good.
17: How fun. That should be a rockin' good time, especially for those stops at McDonald's or Burger King or whatever
15: on the way over there. Waffle House.
17: Waffle House or Del Taco is the real prize. We don't have that.
15: You know, I had a couple people come in over the last, a couple weeks here. We got four new clients last week, and two of them I'm thinking about especially. And you know, they said, we've listened to the show for a while. We went out, we interviewed some of these other advisors and some of these other places that are, you know, either doing commercials or radio shows. And, you know, we ended up doing business with us, with me, for a number of reasons. But, you know, they went and met with these other groups that were claiming one thing or another. And it wasn't what they thought it was going to be. And they came to us and they're coming on board with us. And, you know, just my background, my past, you know, they said, what we like about you is that you educate, that you add value, that you explain things, that there's no pressure, it's an easy conversation. And just my past, my background, you know, I was born and raised here in Denver. You know, I'm not just licensed here. I talk about that all the time. I'm not just licensed here. I was born here, raised here. This is where I'm raising my family. And, you know, and my name's on the door. And I take a lot of pride in what I do and doing the right thing for people. And, you know, in my background, my past is, I've been in this business for 25 years. You know, I started with a big insurance company, the old AXA Equitable. And, you know, that's where I got all my licenses, did all my training. And it was a great place to start in the business. Had some great mentors along the way. And I share this story all the time, how I had a neighbor, Steve, that I didn't get as a client because I was a captive agent there, because I was limited in what I could do. And so about 17 years ago, I broke off and I started my own firm, AJM Financial. 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We're about, is there a better, smarter, cheaper, safer, more efficient way of doing things? 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
17: 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I thought that's why we could talk about this set it and forget it kind of autopilot meets retirement concept that you talked about at the beginning here, Adam. And how does that work? Is that a function of people feeling like they only have to have a plan and set it and then they never have to think about it again? Or what do you think?
15: Yeah, I mean, so this whole set it and forget it sounds good. I think of when I think of set it and forget it, it's working with a group like us where we're doing the tax planning, the estate planning, we're doing the income planning, we're doing the managed portfolios. So we're doing it for those clients. But a lot of people get, I don't know if you want to call lazy or they're thinking that they're doing that by using these target date funds, but that, you know, that set it and forget it, it's less reliable as someone moves from saving to retirement income. You know, and Vanguard had a report out that said, you know, 61% of participants held only target date funds in 2025. Only held target date funds in 2025. And so, you know, when I talk about target date funds all the time, I mean, it sounds good. right? You're saving in your 401k plan. You're getting the free match, and we want it to be, maybe you think it's being managed, but really it's just going as you get closer to retirement or that retirement date, they're putting stocks into bonds. You know, they're moving from more aggressive to more conservative. And, you know, but if you look at the average, you know, so Vanguard's the one that did the study. You pull up the Vanguard 2030 target date fund. You know, a lot of people have money in that target date fund. And, but you look at, you know, over the last 5 years, what that's returned?
17: Right.
15: 4%. It's made 4% over the last 5 years. If you go back to 2022, it was down 18%. You know, a lot of people don't look at that stuff. You know, when you come in and we do analysis for you, we look at that. We look at the fees that you're paying, the risk you're taking, the return you're getting. And that doesn't sound very good. Over the last 5 years, making 4% when the S&P's up over 20, is that the right move for you? It sounds good. It sounds easy. You think, hey, this money is being managed for me, but it's not really being managed for you. And so, you know, what a target date fund does though, it's automatically shifting its investment mix as a selected retirement years approach. And there's different strategies. There's different, you know, a lot of these companies have different target date funds. And, the whole set it and forget it sounds good, but as you get closer to retirement, it's, you know, you want to work with someone that's looking out for you and making sure you're on the right track.
17: Sure. And that number, so you can get on to Adam's schedule. Holly, that's his assistant, is going to book you right into his calendar, 800-467-0737, 800-467-0737. You don't want to make these mistakes because Adam can put together all the pieces of your retirement puzzle for you, and you can get in there for a strategy session. It's pretty easy to do that, and there's just so much to talk about, Adam. We'll get around to a couple more of these items on our little checklist, but first, it's your turn.
15: Yeah, Jackie, and I just say, you know, with those target date funds, I mean, so a target date fund doesn't know what a household's income needs are, or what the taxes that they're going to be paying, or the spouse's age, or what other outside accounts there are. So, you know, that's why you want to work with a pro. That's why you want to work with a fiduciary, with an independent advisor. And Jackie, I think you can tell I'm extremely passionate about educating people, about doing the right thing for them. I'm different. AJM Financial's different. 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
17: Come on in. 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Maybe it's long-term care strategy that you need. 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This is Mile High Money with Adam Muller. We'll be right back.
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17: Target date funds. Maybe that's just something that your HR lady told you about when you first started at the company. Welcome to Mile High Money, and that's what we're going to talk about here with Adam Moeller. Why should somebody check inside a target date fund, Adam, before relying on that for their retirement money?
15: Yeah, and Jackie, I think it's important that we talk about this because I'd say out of the last 10 people that I met with, 8 of them had money in target date funds. And we talk about that, you know, how Vanguard said 61% of the participants held only target date funds in 2025. And there's, think about how much money is out there in these target date funds. There's $5 trillion in target date funds. And so is that the right place for you? You know, if those are your only choices in your 401k plan, but guess what? Once you hit 59 and a half, once you retire, once you leave the old job, you can do a rollover and get a better plan put in place. But, you know, I'm not a huge fan of a lot of things, right? We know that people that have been listening for a while. I hate the Chiefs. I hate the Raiders. I hate the Red Wings. I hate the, you know, the Spurs. I hate variable annuities. I hate bonds. I hate, you know, target date funds. It's not that I hate them. There's just a better way of doing it. You know, big picture, if you're thinking about it, you know, I'm going, hey, I'm going to pretend I'm not a financial advisor, financial planner right now. And I'm going, okay, I'm saving for retirement. And I could put my money into something that's automatically going to shift to be more conservative as I get older. All right, that sounds good. But and what that's called, and we're just going to educate a little bit here, but that's called the glide path. And so, okay. You know, when we're looking in and maybe doing analysis on these different target date funds and the different companies that offer them, and, you know, but review the stock exposure. How much stock, how much bond, when does it move from stock to bond? And that's what that glide path is. So, you know, it's kind of the roadmap that dictates how the fund shifts its asset allocation from more, you know, aggressive stocks to conservative bonds, you know, as the target date approaches. And so, and there's kind of two ways that these companies do it. One of them is the two retirement glide paths. So once you hit that 2030, then they're going to make that pretty serious adjustment going from stock to bond and really put you in a more conservative place. And the other one is that through retirement glide path. And, you know, we always talk about getting you to and through retirement. But if you think about it, you don't want, you know, if you've got a 2030 target date fund, maybe that's when you're going to retire, but you're not going to retire and pass away 2 days later.
17: No.
15: So you want that money to continue to grow and work for you. So I think that's one of the issues that I have is, you know, if you've got a 2030 target date fund and you've only been making 4% when the market's been up over 20, and now all of a sudden it shifts you, and now you can never, you're just kind of stuck in this place where you're not going to be making any money. And typically those funds are the ones that are going to be higher in fees because there's some moving pieces with it. Mm-hmm. But you go in and look at how those did in 2022, you know, the S&P was down 25%. A lot of these were down almost 20%, but you're not getting the return you should for that downside, for that risk exposure. And so, you know, there's a lot of things we look at, though. That glide path, so that's what that glide path is how does it move from stock to bond and when, and is it at that that date, or, you know, we talk about to that date or through that date. And then what are the fees you're paying? You know, how conservative or growth oriented the funds become near that target year. You know, target date funds, you know, they really last year in 2025, I saw reports at $5 trillion.
17: Wow.
15: In target date funds. So, you know, retirees should not assume every fund with the same target year is built the same way. And you want to ask those questions, or you want to get with someone like myself where we go, okay, what's the fund's risk level? Does that match the retirement paycheck we're trying to get? Does that match? You know, what is this money for? What are we trying to accomplish here? Why are we just putting it into this target date fund? Because that sounds easy. Is that, that's the, usually easy is not the, the winning solution, right? Usually easy isn't the best way of doing things. And I always talk about that, Jackie. Is there a better way of doing this? Mm-hmm. Is there a smarter way, a cheaper way, a safer way, a more efficient way of doing this? What are we trying to accomplish here? We're trying to get to A to B, and you're on this crazy path over here, or you're on this really conservative path over here. Is there a better path to take? And that's what we help people with.
17: And that's an amazing thing that you're talking about. There is a better way, but to the person who potentially hasn't even thought about this before, here's Adam's number, 800-467-0737, 800-467-0737. Well, Adam's been doing this a good long time, and he's ready to talk to you about your pre-retirement needs. And it doesn't cost you anything to get in there and talk to him. We try to mention that often enough in the show, Mile High Money, but it's 800-467-0737. I feel like the set it and forget it, the autopilot portion of this that we're talking about, Adam, is just easier for folks until they come to a screeching halt, you know, on two wheels, maybe taking the corner into retirement. So this is why we're on the air, is to kind of wake people up a little bit. Right.
15: Yeah, it's a wake-up call. It's an educational show that we do. I love doing this show with you, Jackie. And again, we've had so much feedback. We have so many people calling every week, and I get back to them. I get them on. You know, Holly does. Holly usually answers the phone when you call. She's working. She works on the weekends, and she takes the call and gets you on my calendar. And we're booked out here a little bit just because we've had so many people calling in. And you know, everyone's different in what they're trying to accomplish. Like you mentioned earlier, some people call in and go, "Hey, I'm dealing with my folks in a nursing home right now, or we're dealing with, you know, my folks can't perform some of these activities of daily living, and we're trying to get long-term care insurance. Is it too late?" And then you start thinking about yourself. What have I done? What, you know, what have you done to make sure this doesn't happen to your kids? And so, you know, what have you done for estate planning? What have you done when it comes to long-term care? Are you just winging it? Are you going to do it tomorrow or next week? Or when are you going to do it? Because the best time to be doing things is right now, when you're youngest, when you're healthiest. And so, you know, we do this educational show every week. We've been doing this now for a couple years, and I love doing this show. I love giving back. I love educating people. And, you know, we have people that come in and want just long-term care, just estate planning, want us to do analysis on their portfolio. You know, a lot of people just have those target date funds. And, you know, that autopilot sounds good. That sit it and forget it sounds good. But, you know, I see a lot of overlap there, right? You got a spouse and, you know, a couple where they both have 401ks. Maybe they both have IRAs. Maybe they both have Roths as well and some non-qualified accounts. And so, you know, it sounds great. You have all these different, you know, vehicles, but at the end of the day, if you're all in those similar target date funds, there's a lot of overlap. And, I feel like every retiree deserves a, you know, just a household level view before we do these withdrawals, before we retire, you know, and so that's what we do for people. You know, it's a wake up call. What are you doing? Why are you doing it? How is this set up? You know, what's your income plan in retirement? What happens if the market crashes? Like, how about this volatility? I know I'm kind of on one here, Jackie, but
17: go for it.
15: This volatility. I mean, I've been in the business now for 25 years, and this back and forth with, you know, Trump bombing and going, here's, you know, oh, we've got a peace deal today and tomorrow we're bombing. And the stock market is really, it's all over the place. I mean, it's really the volatility. I don't remember seeing so much here. So people are worried. People are scared. And how is that affecting your income plan? What if this continues? What if this continues and we have another 2000 where the S&P was down 50%? What's that going to do to your retirement? What if we have another 2008 when the market was down 40%? What does that do to your, if your retirement nest egg drops by 40% next year, what does that mean for your retirement? And so I like having guaranteed lifetime income. I like having an income plan. I like having a personal pension. I like having tax-free money. I like having, you know, these tactically managed portfolios and a plan and strategy. And there's so many people out there that are just winging it, that are just throwing money in a target date fund and think that that's going to be okay and work out. And guess what? It's not. You know, let's do something about it. Today's the day. Get on the phone, get with Holly, get on my calendar, and let's make something happen. Let's make this a good year for you.
17: Mm-hmm. This is a really good time of the year, too, because then you can just book the appointment. And when kids go back to school or whatever it is, then you can grandkids. You know, I'm not sure. I think that the station has so many different types of listeners of all age groups. But the important thing is to start addressing what could be happening for you. And eventually we all have to retire. 800-467-0737. 800-467-0737. The point is, are you going to be throwing away a bunch of this money because you didn't strategize how you're going to distribute it to yourself? It's heartbreaking to think that people might do that, Adam.
15: Yeah, and I've got all walks of life that come in here. I got the wealthiest of the wealthy. I got teachers, I got plumbers, I got engineers, mm-hmm. lawyers, doctors, professional athletes, you name it. And so, you know, everyone wants something different. And it's a second pair of eyes looking at it. You know, could that hurt? Could that hurt the situation? Having mm-hmm. someone that's been doing this for 25 years, a licensed fiduciary, an independent advisor looking at it going, did you think about this? Did you think about that? And so, you know, Jackie, I think you can tell I'm passionate about educating people, about doing the right thing for them. 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
3: KOA News Time is 9:30. I'm Sam Speck. An employee at an ICE facility in Aurora is being charged with attempted murder after shooting a protester. Authorities say the woman was protesting outside the ICE facility in Aurora on Thursday when the employee, Brandon Booth, allegedly shot her. The protester's injuries, thankfully, were non-life-threatening. Booth was arrested and has been charged with assault and attempted second-degree murder. It's a hot weekend on tap. High temperatures in the mid to upper 90s all weekend, and Sunday brings a heat advisory. Fox 31 meteorologist Dave Frazier says the afternoons might look different.
20: There will be some afternoon clouds both days, and on Sunday can't rule out a stray shower, but I think Monday we'll have a couple of showers or thunderstorms later in the afternoon and the evening.
3: Frazier says into next week we will feel the effects of a monsoon, cooling temperatures into the mid-80s and bringing a good chance of showers. Denver Summit FC plays their first game in their own stadium today. The temporary stadium in Centennial will be home for a couple of years as the ladies welcome the Portland Thorns first kick at noon from Centennial. Our next update is at 10 o'clock. From the Common Spirit Health KOA News Desk, I'm Sam Speck on KOA.
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8: Crash I-70 westbound approaching Central Park Boulevard. Looks like it's off to the right shoulder. Please do exercise caution. Watch out for emergency crews, passengers, and vehicles. Outside of that, no major stalls, delays, or crashes on any of your Denver metro highways. No major stalls, delays, or crashes off highway either. If you're heading to and from the airport, it does look like Peña Boulevard is wonderful and wide open both directions. If you're heading to and from Boulder, looks like the Boulder Turnpike is clean and green both directions as well. Fox 31 pinpoint weather, partly cloudy today with a high of 95, overnight low 66, currently 76 degrees. I'm Vic D on KOA 850 AM and 94.1 FM.
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17: You know how it is. People test drive their car, tour a home before any major decision. I want to go back and look at that place a couple times. Well, retirement deserves the same kind of rehearsal. So let's talk to Adam Moeller about that. Welcome back to Mile High Money with Adam Moeller of AJM Financial. And you can go to his website, myajmfinancial.com, should you like to look him up and see what he's all about. But he could be your financial coach, and he talks about safe money strategies here on the radio. How about it? Let's do a drive-through or a test drive or a paycheck dress rehearsal, Adam.
15: Yeah, Jack. I mean, a few months of living with the income, the timing, the tax rhythm, you know, I think that's important before just pulling the trigger and retiring. You know, the Bureau of Labor Statistics said that the average annual spending for households age 65 and older is $62,000 a year, so roughly $5,120 a month. And so, you know, a statement shows assets, right? So we look at how all these different assets that people have, but a rehearsal shows spendable cash flows after tax. You know, timing and real bills. And I feel like retirees should feel encouraged because a rehearsal can expose small fixes while paychecks are still arriving. You know, and so let's test this out. Let's make sure that we've got these numbers right, not just on memory. Let's actually do it. You know, you got housing, you got transportation, you got food and healthcare. That makes up a large share of older household spending. You know, usually in those first few, we talk about the go-go years, the slow-go years, and the no-go years.
17: Right.
15: And, you know, usually right when people retire, we go, okay, we're going to want to travel. And, you know, I've got some clients that I know are listening right now that are, you know, they listen to the podcast because they are traveling. They are cruising the world. You know, it's a trip every other, I feel like every time I talk to them, they're on a new cruise or on another country. And so, yeah, they get on the website, which you can do, and listen to all the past shows. And so I think we've got probably 100, maybe the last 100 shows on my website. And so that's what they do. So that's how they keep up to speed with everything that's going on. But usually in those first few years after you retire, that's when you're going, hey, I've worked hard for this last 35 years, and I want to take a year or two and do some traveling, go see the grandkids, take the grandkids to Disney World or Disneyland. And that's usually when the spending is at its highest. And then I feel like it slows down. So we've got the go-go years, the slow-go years. We're not going to be traveling as much. We're not quite as mobile. We're not wanting to, you know, do those trips. And then the no-go years where we're kind of stuck at home, and where I see those income spikes then is with the long-term care, is with the healthcare, the long-term care. You know, long-term care is, it's not a fun topic, and I've had a couple people come in the last, you know, week or two here where they're dealing with it with their folks. That's the only time anyone ever brings it up, is if they're dealing with it with a family member, they're going through it, and they're trying to figure out how they're going to come up with this money to pay for this long-term care facility, because it's $10,000 a month, and mom and dad didn't plan for that. And so what are we going to do? You know, are we going to spend everything and get on Medicaid? That doesn't sound real exciting. So let's make a plan. Let's have a plan for it. And I'm going to spend a minute talking about this, Jackie.
25: Please.
15: I had one too many cups of coffee here this morning, so I'm just kind of going. But we talk about long-term care, right? So there's different ways we can plan for it. We can either say, hey, I'm self-insured. I know that it's a risk, and I'm going to do my best growing the money that I can, and I've got enough money that I'm just going to self-insure. If it happens, I'm going to pay for it out of my own pocket. Or we can bring an insurance company on board with us and shift some of the risk onto them. So there's traditional plans, there's life insurance-based plans, there's annuity-based plans, there's these asset-based plans, where those are the ones that I use for my clients. They're going to be more expensive. We're going to have to put more money in up front, but someone's going to get something out of it. And so it's going to be leveraged up. Usually it's going to be tax-free. And so that's how I like doing it. But again, the younger you are, the better. The healthier you are, the better. So we don't want to push this off until, you know, until tragedy hits. Let's do this today. You know, we're not getting healthy. Maybe you're getting healthier, but we're not getting younger.
25: That's true.
15: And so it's, yeah, let's look at it. Let's see how that can help you going forward. It's a big peace of mind, right? Sleepability. Yes. I know that my long-term care is covered. I know that my income is covered. I know that the estate planning is done. There's a lot of peace of mind that goes with that. And there's nothing I love more than helping people out, seeing those shoulders drop and go, I'm in a good spot. I got someone that's taken care of me. I've addressed all these issues, and now I can just go and enjoy retirement.
25: Mm-hmm. I like how you mentioned that, well, I'm going to give the number first. 800-467-0737. 800-467-0737. To call Adam, get on his schedule. And those who are going to self-pay for long-term care, I mean, you got to have about, I don't know, $10 million, don't you? Because what if both of you have to go to nursing home and get care? It's about, I don't know, $100,000 a year. Per person.
15: It is. So you go look at the averages, right? And you go, okay, $10,000 a month, say $120,000 a year per person. The average length of stay, if you're talking about nursing home, is 3 years. So is there a smarter way of doing it? Yeah, there is. Is there a cheaper way of doing it? Yeah, let's take some of our dollars, put it into a vehicle where we can leverage those dollars up. They turn into a tax-free bucket for us. So is that more efficient? Is that smarter? Is that safer? Is that better? That's what I'm talking about, Jackie. Is there a different way of doing things that you're probably not aware of? You know, these people that come in and meet with me, they have no idea that there's strategies out there for long-term care like this. They have no idea that we can go and put our money into one of these investment vehicles, one of these products, where you have zero risk and you've got great upside. You know, people don't understand that there's products products and strategies out there that, you know, if it's hard. I love what you said, you know, a couple years ago on one of our shows, Jackie, and I've used it so many times and I say it all the time where it's hard to get a second opinion from the person that sold you the first plan or that put the first plan together from you, you know, and so have us look at it and have us go, hey, did you think about this? What about this for long-term care? And so the biggest difference between us and most advisors is I don't do stocks and bonds, right? We talked about that target date fund. That, what is that? That's stock and bond. So we use tactically managed portfolios for the stocks, for the upside, the best money managers on the planet. The money's at Charles Schwab. That's our custodian. And then for the safety, we don't use bonds, we don't use treasuries, we don't use CDs. We use either fixed or fixed indexed annuities, which win every time. You go back and look, and it just, they win, you know. So again, going back to, is there a better, smarter, cheaper, safer, more efficient way of doing it? It's that. And so you, if you haven't seen that, then let us show you what that looks like and why I've been so successful over the last 25 years. And we got hundreds of happy clients where this works. You know, if there was something better, then that's what I'd be doing because I'm not limited in what I can do. I'm an independent advisor. If there's something better out there, that's what I would be doing. This is the best strategy. So,
17: and it's all part of an overall plan. And we talk about the P word plan oftentimes on the show, but this could be something that really makes sense if you leverage some of your money and not, you know, just count on blowing through your entire savings and your home. Just to pay for long-term care or memory care or something like this for one of the two of you, then, and the sooner the better that you talk about this, Adam.
15: Absolutely. The sooner the better. The younger we are, the better. The healthier we are, the cheaper it is. And so, you know, I'm working with a couple right now. And the woman is in her 50s. And she is, I mean, again, we're putting $100,000 as a single print. You know, we're doing this over 10 years. So she's paying $10,000 a year for 10 years.
17: Oh, cool.
15: But she's getting a $450,000 death benefit. Mm-hmm. And so she can go in and access $450,000 tax-free if she needs long-term care. If she doesn't need long-term care and just lives a long, healthy, happy life and ends up passing away at 95, then her beneficiaries get $450,000 tax-free. So she's putting in 100, never paying another penny on this, and someone is going to get $450,000 tax-free. And so, you know, she's on the younger side, she's healthy, so that number is a bigger amount. You know, again, so the older we are, if we're not so healthy, then that number comes down. But again, it's worth looking at. And, you know, why not take a minute out of your life and see if meeting with me could change your financial picture?
17: Sure. And it's easy enough to arrange a meeting with Adam. I'm going to give your info here, 800-467-0737, 800-467-0737. And so could this be part of the, you know, dress rehearsal before retirement? Looking at these healthcare costs?
15: I think it's just important to do. I mean, I think it's important going, hey, we're getting close to retirement. Where's our income going to be coming from? Let's live a few months on that income. We got to be careful. One thing I did want to mention, we got to be careful about those averages. We're going, hey, I need $10,000 a month to live on. But there's going to be some months where you might need more, right? We got more travel, home projects, hobbies, you know, maybe taxes are due, and, you know, I don't know when you pay them, right? And so, If that's the case, we got to be careful on just doing those averages. I only need whatever, $6,000 a month every month. Well, some of those months might be a little bit higher, so we got to plan for that. But I think it's just important to look at all this stuff before you retire, before you pull the trigger here. Let's make sure all our ducks are in a row. Let's look at the estate planning. Let's look at the long-term care planning. Definitely, we're looking at the income planning. Where is the income coming from? We're going to talk about Social Security. You know, that's a big resource for a lot of people. And the different claiming strategies. I don't know how we're doing time-wise. Maybe I'll hit on this next segment, Jackie, but I wanted to talk a little bit about Social Security. And let's do that. We'll pick it up next segment. But Jackie, I think you can tell I'm extremely passionate about helping people, about educating them. 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
17: We were talking about Social Security before we went into the break, and Social Security is, you don't want to make a decision on when to claim it just out of emotions only, right, Adam? I mean, because people are going to be counting on this
15: versus
17: money.
15: Versus logic.
17: Yeah. Okay.
15: I
17: know, good. Yeah.
15: I say that a lot. Emotion versus logic. Or are we? You know, why are we doing this? And Social Security is a tough one. You know, I know we're going to talk a little bit here about the survivor shock, and I wanted to bring that up. Just, you know, what happens when one person passes away, and a couple's plan for that survivor's income. You know, Social Security is a part of that. You know, pension income's a part of that. And I wanted to talk, you know, there was an article that I read over the weekend about Social Security, about a, there's a gentleman who decided to claim at 62, and his advisor told him not to. And then, you know, 20 years later, here's what it looks like. And, you know, so it's such a tough one. You know, Social Security is a tough one because no one knows how long they're going to live. If we knew how long we were going to live, you know, financial planning would be so easy, but we don't. And so, you know, you talk about the math behind delaying, right? So we could start claiming at 62 instead of that FRA, the full retirement age, but it cuts your monthly check by roughly 30%. And each year you wait past that full retirement age, it adds 8%. Up to that age 70. So someone waiting from 62 to 70 ends up with a check that's about 77% higher per month for life. And so, you know, on a $2,000 benefit at full retirement, that's a big difference between $1,400 a month and at 62 and roughly, what, $2,500 at 70. So there's a big gap there. And so, you know, depending on how long you live and how long you collect that money, I mean, we talk about the break-even point, meaning the age at which which the delayed larger check catches up to, you know, what's the break even there? Usually that's going to be in your 80s, mid-80s. And so, you know, the thing that I think a lot of people forget, or a lot of advisors forget, is what are the other assets, right? Is there another portfolio out there that we're going to either have to tap into or that we can let grow? And so that's what this article was talking about. And, you know, so really it comes down to your health, your age, what other assets you have. Do you need the income? Do you need that money? I mean, if you don't need the money, if you got plenty of other assets, then let it go to 70. And then, you know, it's because it's hard to go and get an 8% guarantee. That's pretty much impossible to do. So if our money's going to be growing at 8% the longer we wait at Social Security and we don't need it, then just let it grow. So that's one way of doing it. The other is going, hey, if we claim early at 62, so we can use that income, but let all of our other assets grow. And I got an extra $500,000 over here growing in the last decade. You know, the S&P has averaged what? You know, 10% a year over the last 10 years. I think it's up about 250% over the last decade. So, you know, what are your other assets? If, you know, so that's with meeting with an advisor, that's what they can work with you on, is going, where are our assets? What are they doing for us? Do we need the income now? You know, are you married? Do you have a spouse? What's her? Yeah. So it's not just, hey, let's file, right? It's not just, hey, I'm going to claim because I think Social Security is going under. I heard that they're running out of money, so I'm just going to claim. You know, let's build a plan for you. Let's not just wing it. Let's not rush into doing anything. You know, emotion versus logic. If I can take a step back, go big picture, where are our assets? How are they growing? Do I need the income now? You know, so those are things that I look at.
17: Yes, and I'm glad that you're an expert with expert eyes on this subject. 800-

0: 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It's leveraging that money up. And so there's great ways of doing that using insurance products. And so, you know, the benefit of working with me is I'm an independent advisor. We're a fiduciary firm that I built. And you know, my name is on the door, Jackie.
1: Yeah.
0: And that's pretty powerful. I mean, if you're working with Edward Jones right now, are you actually working with Mr. Edward Jones? Or are you working with some kid out of college, right?
1: Mm-hmm.
0: You know, so my name's on the door, and I take a lot of pride in what I do and being in the business for 25 years and never having a complaint and just doing what's right for people. And it comes back tenfold. But, you know, everyone wants something different. And when you work with an independent advisor and a fiduciary firm, we can do those different things for you. And so, you know, I had a couple come in a couple weeks ago that was their main goal, was just leaving money to the grandkids. And so life insurance is the product that we're using. That's the strategy that we're using. And so you're going, they have no debt. Okay. So we're not getting life insurance to cover the death benefit for one of them. If one of them passes away, we're using it as a different tool here for estate planning, because we're able to leverage up dollars and pass on tax free money to the kids and to the grandkids. So, but it takes planning. It's not just about winging it. It's, you know, you want to work with someone that's been through this. It's not my first rodeo. And I think people like that. I'm education based, right? I love helping people, but it's about education. You know, why are we doing this? What are we doing? Is there a better place that we can do this? And a lot of times there's a better way of doing things.
1: Right. And just to use the 800 number to call Adam and look at the better way of doing things, because he is an independent advisor. 800-467-0737. May I speak with Mr. Edward Jones, please, when you call? How funny is that? That's not going to happen. 800-467-0737. Although I know Charles Schwab, I think, is still alive, but I don't know about Edward Jones. 800-467-0737. So, Adam, are people still coming to see you, Adam, with a pension? Like they have a private pension from their company?
0: Yeah, absolutely. You know, I've had a few here recently, not as much as we used to. But yeah, absolutely. So with pension planning, and I'm doing that right now for a couple, where we're going, you know, here's the different choices that we have, and we want to make the right decision. We call it pension maximization. And so, you know, do we want to take the lump sum and do a rollover, or do we want to take option A, B, or C? And so we're going through that exercise right now. And so, you know, it's again one of those things where we don't want to just jump in because our neighbor said this is what we should do. Our buddy over at the water cooler said, hey, you should take the lump sum and do a rollover. You know, let's make sure we have a plan for what we're doing. And, you know, we're going to talk a little bit about the survivor shock, and the first death in a household is not only emotional, but it could change the math overnight. You know, when we're talking about Social Security checks, one of those is going to disappear. Tax filing status can shift. You know, how is your pension set up if you're already receiving a pension? You know, is it coming into both of you or just you? You know, when you pass away, does that pension benefit stop? And so there's a lot of changes that take place. And you know, what changes on the tax side after the first spouse passes away? You know, now we're not claiming as a joint married couple. Now we're filing as a single. And so there's a lot of things that you have to take into consideration on that. But, you know, when we talk about income planning, we got pension income, we got Social Security income, and then those other assets that we have, do we need to generate income from those, and how do we do that? And I'll tell you, Jackie, we've had a lot of listeners that have called in lately that say that, you know, they've saved really well, but they're still concerned about the market volatility that we're having right now, and just making sure that they have enough to last through retirement, and making sure that folks have an income plan that will last their entire life. That's what drives us. It's what we're good at. It's what we do day in and day out. So again, I'm going to open up my calendar for the next 10 callers. We're offering a free, no cost, no obligation financial review. Now, in this analysis, you're going to get a fee report. You're going to get a risk assessment. I'm going to personally help educate you in how to recognize unnecessary losses in your portfolio and see if by simply protecting your retirement investment, you could experience dramatic growth potential. Secondly, we're going to perform a tax analysis to reveal how you could possibly reduce your taxes and increase your cash flow. We're also going to develop a customized income plan utilizing proven strategies which could strengthen your retirement income and take the worry out of living in retirement. In short, we're going to take the guesswork out of financial planning for you. So again, for the next 10 callers, that's a comprehensive financial review from a licensed fiduciary that we're providing complimentary with no obligation. If you call right now, we'll also include our latest educational resource, How to Retire Worry-Free. This report is invaluable in the knowledge

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1: 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I mean, organization can protect the dignity and the reduce suffering for the surviving spouse. 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
5: It's a lot of screaming and yelling and panic.
4: Andrea Loya with Casa de Paz was on the phone with a protester when panic ensued after an employee at the Aurora ICE Detention Center allegedly shot a female protester. 42-year-old Brandon Booth was waiting in his car as a demonstration blocked his access to the facility. Loya.
5: It doesn't seem like a person who is willing to go to his car, come back, and just throw a shot in the air at people should be handling human life.
4: Booth was arrested and charged with assault and attempted second-degree murder. A dry and hot weekend on tap. Fox 31's Dave Frazier.
6: Now we have a heat advisory that goes from Sunday into Monday. We're forecasting upper 90s again both Sunday and Monday.
4: Next week, we cool down a bit with chances for showers nearly every day. Denver Summit FC plays its own stadium for the first time in team history today. President Jen Millay says Centennial Stadium is as much for the fans as it is the team.
7: The community has just really rallied around what was possible for NWSL here. And, you know, the fact that we've sold out matches, you know, after the opening sort of proves that this is not like a blip moment.
4: Summit hosts the Portland Thorns today at noon. Consumer sentiment jumped again in July.
8: The University of Michigan's early reading for the month climbed another 10% to its highest reading since February as gas prices eased. The survey's chief economist noted gains in sentiment across all age and income groups. However, much of the data was gathered before the U.S. resumed strikes against Iran on July 7th and pump prices increased again. Long-run inflation expectations held steady from last month at 3.3%. I'm at Mattinson.
4: Rockies Reds in a rare Saturday matinee at Coors Field. We'll have coverage at 1. From the Common Spirit Health KOA News Desk, David Cale, KOA.
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10: Crash I-70 westbound approaching Central Park Boulevard. Looks like it's off to the right shoulder. Please do exercise caution. Watch out for emergency crews, passengers, and vehicles. Outside of that, no major stalls, delays, or crashes on any of your Denver Metro highways. No major stalls, delays, or crashes off highway either. If you're heading to and from the airport, it does look like Peña Boulevard is wonderful and wide open both directions. If you're heading to and from Boulder, looks like the Boulder Turnpike is clean and green both directions as well. Fox 31 pinpoint weather, partly cloudy today with a high of 95, overnight low 66, currently 76 degrees. I'm Vic D on KOA 850 AM and 94.1 FM.
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18: Good morning. 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We do injury shows on other radio stations. We do them in a variety of venues. They air on Saturday and Sunday morning. This show, we're glad to be on KOA, bringing this information to you. But our website has all of these podcasts on it. It has all of our books. We do a blog in the Denver Post every Sunday morning. You can catch that blog. We cover a different injury subject. Why do we do this? To give you the information. You need the information. You need a strategy. I tell you what, if you come in to see us, you don't have to hire us, but we're going to give you the steps and the strategies to follow so that you'll be educated. You can't guess at this. You guess too much, you're going to do the wrong thing. You do the wrong thing, they're going to beat you. I don't think they want to. They want to. They do it. We do this every day. We've been doing this for over 35 years. We understand they're going to try to beat you and defeat you. Okay, Brad, let's talk a little bit about the fact you have this accident. We've been talking about hit and run. The at-fault driver drives off. You know, it's a crime in Colorado. It's a crime to leave the scene. If you cause a serious injury, it can be a felony. Part of it can be a misdemeanor. But sometimes they can't find the driver. And when they find him, sometimes the district attorney has trouble piecing the accident together because they left and they have a Fifth Amendment right not to testify. And so it's harder to prove. So anything that you can do to help you document your injuries, the scene, helps on that criminal side. But people need to understand there's a criminal side to this and a civil side.
19: Right. And when you start talking about the criminal side, understand also, and some people are probably thinking this, that wait a minute, if there's a criminal side and they find the at-fault driver, the person who took off, there's got to be a right to restitution. And anybody who's lived the restitution life understands what's going on with regard to that, because you're waiting for somebody to pay you restitution. They're setting up restitution based on what they can afford and what they can afford in the future. Normally, the people who have been involved in this kind of crash, either they don't have insurance, and if they have been involved in it, they don't have insurance, you're still facing the same thing as far as not having insurance, or they've got another reason why they've left, and rarely is it because they didn't realize they hit you and they just happened to take off. So what you're dealing with is you're dealing with people who all of a sudden you realize that you've got, well, let's say when you're out there, at least a 25% chance, maybe more, but at least 25% chance that you're going to be relying on your own resources to take care of your injury. And when you're relying on those own resources, yes, there can be some criminal sanctions. And like I said, restitution is going to be there, but normally restitution is not going to be very much. You're not going to be actually able to recover it. The person's going to be ordered by the court to make restitution, but the court can't order restitution beyond what the person's means are. So next thing you know, you're left in a situation where you're not going to get paid by that person. You're going to get very little, if anything, from that person. It's kind of like some of those commercials you see where people are talking about how much money they got in their lawsuits, and they're talking about how great people the recovery is and how great the judgments are. Well, you know, the first thing you always want to be able to know is where's the money, because if the money's not there, If the money's not there, you can talk about all sorts of awards. You can talk about all sorts of jury verdicts. You can talk about all sorts of amounts of energy. Of injury. You can talk about all sorts of ways to compute the losses and what the law firms have figured out. But the money has to be there. And when the money's not there, you're left with nothing, even if your injuries are calculated to be a great amount.
20: Right. You know, and when you're hit by somebody and they do stay on the scene, because we were talking a little bit about hit and run today, but it still covers with your UM coverage, uninsured motorist coverage. You're there. They did stay, but they don't have any insurance. They say, I'm sorry, I don't have any insurance. The worst nightmare for somebody is they say, here's my insurance card. Then when they come to us, we call the insurance company and they say that insurance lapsed 6 months ago, 2 months ago. It never got renewed. There was no payment of premium. You're left with a UM uninsured motorist event, just like a hit and run, just like if the driver left. Where do you go to claim for your damages, your medical bills, your injuries, now and in the future? In the future. What if you're 26 years old and you're going to have this back problem the rest of your life? What if you're going to need fusion surgery at L4, L5, and then that's going to cause the disc above and the disc below to fail eventually? Who's going to pay for that? How do you make a claim for that? If that changes your life and your quality of life, how are you going to recover? You're going to recover from your own UM coverage. You go to our book, Cowards of the Street, Hit and Run. In the back of the book, the last half of the book, we have sample insurance policies with simple narrative instructions that you can follow. And I tell you what, I've said this before, if you want questions, just call, answers to questions, just call our law firm. But if you want my own personal deck sheet for my own car insurance policy, just call me and I'll give it to you.
19: Well, this is kind of important because maybe if you have one car and you don't have family policies and you've got one vehicle coverage and you can read the deck sheet and you understand it, you might be okay. But the bottom line is it's going to be very important that you read that policy and you read the deck page, you understand it. And, you know, obviously our firm will help you and we can send you copies of our policies and try and explain to you in our deck sheets. But every bit as important is, once again, go to your agent. Tell them, and you want it in simple terms. And when the agent says to you, okay, you've got $100,000 of uninsured motorist coverage here. $100,000, and you might be thinking, well, that's all I'd ever need. Just give me the $100,000. I don't really think that's going to be enough most of the time. There's quite often the injuries incurred in a crash and the other losses are going to exceed $100,000. But let's say you get the $100,000. You make sure the agent shows you where that is on your policy. Where is that on your deck page? How does that make sure you have coverage in that coverage for both yourself and your family and how it's going to cover? And then put it back to the agent, send it back in an email or a letter in plain language. Stop using the insurance language. Use the plain language. This confirms that you have told me and I have purchased, and it's my intent to purchase, $100,000 of uninsured motorist coverage and underinsured motorist coverage. You can say UM, UIM, and get it back. And if that's not correct, Mr. or Mrs. Agent, please contact me immediately so that we can change the policy and make sure that coverage is there.
20: Right. You can put it in writing. You don't have to do it verbally. Don't do it verbally. I mean, you can start that way, but emails, everybody has emails, so you just email your agent. And if there's any confusion, just call our law firm. It's free. We will help you. 303-795-5900. That's 795-5900. We'll give you a free initial consultation if you've been injured. We'll give you a free legal game plan. And I tell you what, on this legal game plan, it's tailored to you. I mean, it's not just a generic cookie-cutter game plan. What are your injuries? What was the mechanism of injury? Was it a hit and run? How are we going to prove liability? What do you need to do step-by-step with regard to your medical care? How do you document this properly? How do you present a claim to the insurance company? When do you present the claim? Do you talk to the insurance company? We covered that last week in our show, what you need to know or do before you ever make the first phone call to the adjuster. All of these come into the UM category. It's very important. And I'll tell you what, I've said it before on our other show in KHOW. That's our live Saturday morning show, 7 o'clock in the morning, for a live call-in on any questions, any subject. If you want my own personal deck sheet, I have my car insurance company's USAA. I ask them, and Brad, I think you've said this before, it's not that expensive to buy extra UM coverage, so you need to explore it. But I've asked USAA, what's the highest UM limit you sell? Because if somebody takes me out of my game plan, out of my career, out of my daily activities, and my life and my work, then I am going to make a claim. So I said, what's the highest they sell? Some companies do it differently. My insurance company said $1 million UM. I looked at the premium. It was really reasonable. It wasn't that much higher. I said, sold. I'm going to do it. Do not be talked out of UM coverage. That's how you can get hurt.
19: Now, at the same time, understand how these policies work. You know, when you go to get the policy and you get the coverage, it doesn't mean the minute the crash occurs and the person takes off that you're going to get the full amount of the policy. It means that you have coverage for your injuries, damages, and losses up to that amount, and that you're going to have to be able to prove your injuries and damages and losses up to that amount. And you know who's not going to help you? Your own insurance company. They're not going to help you. They're not going to work with you. They're not going to give you the any pointers or to show you how you can make your claim worth its fair value. They're going to try to tell you the value of your claim is worth less than your fair value, and they're going to try to get you to into a situation where you'll take less than that which you might have otherwise be entitled to recover.
20: Right, so, and so you have to protect yourself, and the way to do it is through the UM coverage.
19: Yeah, the policy does not automatically give you that money, but the policy makes it available for you to make sure that you're covered in the event there's a problem, or in the event you get hurt by somebody who takes off or doesn't have insurance.
20: You know, one myth in this business, Brad, and you just brought it up, it's a great point. Let's make the point right now. When you're injured and you present a UM claim to your insurance company, they don't pay as you go. They don't pay your medical bills as you go to the doctor. It's in a lump sum settlement or payment later. You have to have protection for your full recovery, and they're going to pay you just one time, so you make sure you take the appropriate steps and have a legal game plan and strategy to follow so that you can make the appropriate claim. Let's talk about a couple of examples, Brad. We've seen them over the years. People come in, the other person didn't have any insurance. They're injured, and they're injured bad. They got, let's say, low back injury, L4, L5, S1. They're going to have low back surgery. Maybe they're going to have a disc arthroplasty, or maybe a fusion surgery. And so the medical bills right now are $60,000, and they had $100,000 of UM coverage, right? $60,000 of medical bills, and the insurance company offers $30,000 total. When your medical bills alone, that's not all of your injuries, damages, and losses, the medical bills alone are $60,000. They offer you $30,000. Take it or leave it.
19: And you go, how can they do that? And the bottom line is they do it because they really don't care about the fact you've been with them for the last 20 years. They don't care about the fact that your whole family or all your relatives or all your friends have their insurance. They don't care about that. The agent might care, but the agent's got no control. The agent has no say.
20: Right. And so, you know, go to our book, Cowards of the Street, Hit and Run. It's on our website, championsofthepeople.com. 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There are some huge myths, some misunderstandings and myths that you need to understand right now, today, and you need to get a grasp on them, and you need to call your insurance company, and we don't sell insurance, but we know what's best for you, and raise your UIM limits to as high as you can afford. 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All of our books are there. All of the information is there. And we'll be glad to talk to you. You can email us at info@bellpollock.com because we are your champions of the people. 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
20: 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This is our injury show. We do other shows as well. We do a live Saturday show, 7 o'clock in the morning, 6:30 a.m. KHOW. But this show is an injury show, and we're here to educate you. And I want you to ask you a question. You know, if any attorneys, any of them, all these TV advertising attorneys, you know, any of them that go to the links that we do to give you the information you need. Information is empowering. We discovered that a long time ago. How did we discover it, Brad? People come into our law firm all the time, and they don't have the understanding. And you're not charged with the understanding. You're charged with knowing the law, but it's a very difficult situation. So we decided years ago to try to give the public, and we've written books. We've got an informative website, championsofthepeople.com. We do all kinds of injury shows, and we're glad to be here on KOA doing injury show here. Let's cover a couple of myths in this business, Brad. A myth is I don't need UM coverage because I'm the victim. I've been injured. The other driver left. Surely somebody is going to pay me. Surely some insurance company is going to take care of me. And they're going to bend over backwards to take care of me. That's wrong. They're not going to do it. They're going to fight you. Let's cover a couple more examples, Brad, where your medical bills and you're injured. Your medical bills are $60,000. The insurance company, you make it with your own insurance company, and they say we'll pay you $30,000. If you don't like it, file a lawsuit. Then when you file a lawsuit, they say all the lawyers are greedy. The person's greedy. Everybody's greedy, but the insurance company.
19: Yeah. Remember one thing is that the insurance company's in the business to make money, and they're getting your premium. They're basing the premium on, and they're hoping they never have to pay you any money. Now, they can say they're hoping they don't have to pay you any money because they're hoping you don't get hurt. Quite frankly, I'm not so sure they care if you get hurt or not. They're just hoping they don't have to pay you any money. And they're going to look every time when you go to make a claim to see whether or not they have to pay you. And they're always going to have a different point of view on what they think your case is worth. They're not going to think it's worth very much, and they're going to keep it very low. If you don't have insurance, then who is going to take care of you? And let me tell you another myth that is there is believing it'll never happen to you. Believing you're somehow immune, you're special. There's a special kind of karma around you that will make it so you'll never be in a crash. You'll never be in an accident. You'll never get hurt. Well, there are a lot of people that come in my offices every day. There are a lot of people that come into attorneys' offices across this state every single day, and a lot of people being checked into hospitals every single day and seeing doctors every single day who never thought it would happen to them. And it does happen. And it's a myth to think it's not going to happen. It's a myth to think you shouldn't be protected. It's a myth to think you shouldn't take the precautions. It's a myth to think that somewhere somebody's going to step forward. And the new best model, I think, is everybody thinks, well, GoFundMe. Well, I'll just do a GoFundMe. I'll tell them my terrible story and a GoFundMe will be there and the money will just come pouring in. Well, it's not that way. And it's not necessarily going to be that way.
20: Right. You know something, sitting across the table from people over the years, we have a lot of empathy and sympathy for them, and we try to help them as best we can. But the first place we go, when you're sitting in our office and you have a driver that hits you that either left the scene or doesn't have any insurance, either one, the first thing we ask you is, let us see your insurance policy. And you know, when you start talking about your injuries, maybe you've got a cervical neck injury, C2, C3. Maybe you're going to need a cervical fusion. Maybe you're going to need injections or rhizotomy treatments on your neck. And maybe you're going to need multiple injections at $12,000 a pop. Maybe you're going to need those. This is a future care. So you say, well, wait a minute, I'm 26 years old, I'm 42 years old, I'm 51 years old. What's going to happen to me in 10 years, and who's going to pay for that? The answer is, your own UM coverage on your own car insurance coverage. Couldn't say that enough. Brad, let's talk about this fact that sometimes the insurance companies, they just don't even want to pay you the amount of the medical bills because they hope and hope that you're just going to go away and you give up. And I think in the long run, a lot of people do, and a lot of attorneys do. But you've got to be able to present the claim.
19: Most of the time, the adjuster is going to do one of two things. The adjuster is either going to try and rush a payment to you where he gets a full release, he or she gets a full release, and you're signed off and you're done, period. Nothing else. That's it. And you should be happy. A lot of times they want to pay your bill, your medical bills direct because, you know, we'll talk about amount paid versus amount billed in a later show. Or they're going to do just the opposite. If they can't get you to bite off quickly, then they're going to drag it out. They're going to stretch it out. They're going to try to make sure that they can wear you down. It's going to be who wears down the first and who's going to give in first. And the insurance company is very much hoping you'll be the one to give in by them holding some money in front of you. If they can catch you in weakened state, they're going to take advantage of it. What's that weakened state? You're not making money. You have bills. You have creditors. You have people coming after you.
20: You know, buy the proper amount of insurance. If you want to visit with us, you get a free initial consultation, a free legal game plan. We trademark protected that concept for you. 303-795-5900. That's 795-5900. It's free to come talk to us. It's free to call us and ask about insurance coverage. We can do it for you. We've been doing it for years. It don't have the sad situation where you didn't have UM coverage. Now, Brad, let's talk a little bit about pedestrians. Okay, so now we've been talking about vehicle and vehicle, car, motorcycle, truck, car, etc. There's an accident. Now, if you're a pedestrian and you're hit by a car, and that trigger a UM event, can you make your own coverage if they don't have any insurance?
19: Well, most certainly can. And once again, if you have the coverage, yes. I have car insurance. It includes UM coverage. I go outside and I'm walking across the street. I parked my car somewhere down the block and I'm walking across the street to go get into my car and a car hits me. Absolutely. I'm going to have UM coverage. If that car takes off or if the car has no insurance or if it doesn't have enough insurance, absolutely. That's going to apply to my resident relatives, people living in the house with me who are my relatives. So my young child underage that doesn't have their own policy, they're walking along or they go in the street, they get hit. That coverage is going to apply.
20: Right. You know, we're the only attorneys that bring this information to you because we've learned over the years, Brad and I used to sit and talk to each other and we say the people don't have the information. They don't know. They don't know what to do. They don't understand the situation. And then sometimes it's too late. Sometimes it's a happy story or a happy ending, but you need to buy the UM coverage. You can call us anytime at 303-795-5900. And if you go to our book, if you call our law firm, we'll send you a hard copy free. If you go to our website, championsofthepeople.com, you can download free an e-copy. But if you go to our book, Brad, we have a whole section on pedestrians. And let's talk about crosswalks a second, because people come in our office and say they were jaywalking and this car hit me. Well, the Denver police and other police will write you a ticket, not the car. They will write you a ticket if you're jaywalking. You must be in the crosswalk, number one. But let's talk about you're at the corner, Brad, and there's no painted crosswalk. And so are you in a crosswalk or not? And that's covered in our book.
19: Well, sure, it is covered. You're going to want to look for the implied crosswalk. You're going to want to look for where you're supposed to be crossing the street and making sure you're crossing with all due safety and concern and you're doing it appropriately. There are certain rules you should be obeying and certain common sense rules you should be applying. And by the way, if you have questions in this area or after you've looked at the book or if you have questions in any part of our show or any other legal questions you have, not only can you call us and leave and ask the question or leave a message for us to answer it, but you can get on our website, championsofthepeople.com, and leave questions there. And we'll look at them. We'll get them answered for you. We'll either answer you directly back. Sometimes we'll put it on the show and we'll answer the question on the show. But in this kind of a situation, when you've got these crosswalks and there's no actually marked crosswalk, and not every street's going to have a marked crosswalk, you need to apply the rules of the road. And there are rules of the road out there that need to be addressed. One of the rules of the road is go to where the implied crosswalk would be. Walk. If you've got curb cuts, that's going to be a good example and a good start to know where those implied crosswalks are.
20: Right. You know, we did a case in Fort Collins where there was a traffic light, but there was no painted crosswalk, but they're at the traffic light and there are curb cuts. And if you follow the straight line across the intersection, that's an implied crosswalk. So, yes, you can recover, but you have a difficult time recovering, if at all, if you're jaywalking, because the car has the right of way if you're jaywalking. You're saying, you got to be kidding me. You guys are kidding me, right? No, we're not kidding. You must be in the crosswalk. But our example is that your pedestrian hit by the car, that triggers your car insurance policy. That triggers your own UM coverage. And if the driver has no insurance, what are you going to do? You know, that's where you're going to put the claim, Brad. And so you can put a claim in if you're a pedestrian, right?
19: Right. You can put the claim in as a pedestrian if you've got insurance. And like I said, or if a resident relative in your home has the insurance, and you can make the same claims. Now, once again, you're looking at proof. You're looking at having to show what happened and being able to show that you were in the right. Your insurance company immediately is going to want to interview you. Please, please don't go to the interviews. Don't give a recorded statement until you've talked to an attorney. Wait till you've talked to an attorney, because they're going to try to get you, and confusion can abound on these type of things. Rules aren't made without knowing what rules you want to make before you give the recorded interview, and they're going to want to try and find ways that they can show that even if you're in the crosswalk, you still didn't give the car adequate time to stop. You still didn't pay attention to where you were and as you walked out into the crosswalk, and you should have known that car was coming at you, and therefore you have responsibility.
20: You know, the Bell and Pollock Legal Show, this is the only show I know of that we give you the information, and we go to great lengths to give you the information. And if it's not enough information, you can call us at our law firm. And by the way, you can call us live Saturday morning at 7 o'clock in the morning on 6:30 a.m. KHOW, and we'll answer the questions there. We answer any question on any legal subject, but we're injury attorneys, and we cover it here. All right, so go to our website, championsofthepeople.com. 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That's 795-5900. Get a copy of our book. Our first book was written, and it's entitled Don't Get Hurt in the Same Accident Twice. Once in the accident, and again on the insurance claim. We got a book on Colorado motorcycle law, the definitive guideline. We have a book on workers' compensation, the definitive guideline. Next week, we're going to be talking about impaired drivers. Sure, drunk drivers. Well, I know about drunk drivers, Gary, but what about if they're high on marijuana or other drugs or prescription drugs? You want to listen next week, because we are your champions of the people.
4: News time at 10:30. Denver Summit FC plays its first game ever in its own stadium today. Team President Jen Millay.
1: Yeah, I mean, I hope they see it as a gathering place for themselves, to connect with other fans, to be able to connect with players.
4: The Centennial Stadium will be home to Summit until it moves into its permanent stadium near I-25 and Broadway in 2028. Two families are accusing a North Dakota hospital of sending two babies home with the wrong families 38 years ago. Kyle Bylin.
21: There have certainly been different times throughout my life when I felt like a black sheep in my family, or that like maybe I was looking for some place that I belong.
4: The discovery came through DNA tests. The hospital says it's uncovered no evidence its administration or staff were responsible for the lives-altering error. From the Common Spirit Health KOA News Desk, I'm David Kale, KOA.
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10: Crash I-70 westbound approaching Central Park Boulevard. Looks like it's off to the right shoulder. Please do exercise caution. Watch out for emergency crews, passengers, and vehicles. Outside of that, no major stalls, delays, or crashes on any of your Denver Metro highways. No major stalls, delays, or crashes off-highway either. If you're heading to and from the airport, it does look like Peña Boulevard is wonderful and wide open both directions. If you're heading to and from Boulder, looks like the Boulder Turnpike is clean and green both directions as well. Fox 31 pinpoint weather, partly cloudy today with a high of 95, overnight low 66, currently 76 degrees. I'm Vic D on KOA 850 AM and 94.1 FM.
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19: 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Brad Pollock, Bob Leonard in studio today. We're talking to you about what happens when you've been in a crash and now you can't work or you're going to need some time off work? What can be done? And a lot of the lawyers that you hire, a lot of personal injury lawyers, they do one thing and that's it, and they're not going to talk to you about what happens with your property damage to your car. They don't want to talk about it. They're not going to talk to you about your employment rights. They're not going to talk to you about what you might have to do to anticipate time off work. They're not going to talk to you about what you might have to do for income. And even if your personal injury lawyer can't solve it, your personal injury lawyer should know about this stuff. They should have knowledge about these areas. They should be able to advise you. And throughout the entire time period that Gary and I have been doing these shows, and we've been doing it at Bell and Pollock, we've been talking to you about the fact that your lawyer needs to have some information and some knowledge about a number of other areas. If they only do the one thing and that's it, and they don't pay attention to the rest of the world of what's going on, well, they've missed what's happening in your life. And I don't want to get too far afield, but we've talked to you about the fact that, you know, family members are affected and other people are affected and family relationships are affected. And there's a lot that goes on in a personal injury case. Today, we're talking to you about your employment. And we've talked to you about, first of all, FMLA and whether or not you qualify under FMLA and what is the employer prohibited from doing. An employer cannot interfere with the employee's exercise or attempts to exercise rights under the FMLA, period. They can't do it. An employer cannot discriminate against an employee who has sought information about their rights under FMLA or has taken leave protected by FMLA. Now the employer can require fitness for duty certifications before allowing an employee to return to work. And the employer can take actions if you cannot get back to work within 12 weeks of consecutive or intermittent leave. Then now you can ask for extensions, but then the employer has more power. As we've talked about, FMLA doesn't pay you money.
6: Yeah, you're right. It's not a income replacement program. It's a program just to protect your job. So when you do recover from your illness, if you do recover, that you have a job to go back to.
19: So if you've been hurt, if you've been injured, and you can't go to work, or you're going to miss time from work, it's important to get in and talk to that employer and tell them what's happened. Talk to them about how you can work this. If you have FMLA rights, you go in and you talk to them about it. You go to the HR department. You go to the human resources department. You discuss it. If you can't, if they don't have FMLA, if it's not a big enough company, it's important to get to your employer and talk to them about what's happening. Get that orientation package. Get whatever rights there. Talk to the office manager. Talk to the owner. Tell them what's happening and try to get it worked out, because these are important down the road incidents. Even if you're still limping into work, even if you're barely able, if you're having to walk around because you can't sit at your desk, if you're sitting there in pain, if you can't stay on the phones as long as you might have to, when you can't do all these things, it's important that you're talking to your employer. But that's going to lead to questions about time off, and that's going to lead to questions about lost income, because FMLA does not give you income. And that's where you start talking about short-term and long-term disability. Now, as you're all sitting there right now, as everybody's listening to this, think, do you have short-term disability income in any shape, form, any form or shape, any way? Do you have long-term disability income? Well, short-term disability income is maybe going to cover the first 3 to 6 months, Bob.
6: 3 to 6 months.
19: Then after that, you're going to have to kick into long-term disability.
6: Right. A lot of the programs have, you know, elimination periods, which I addressed a little while ago, which is a period where you have to wait. So you might have to wait 90 days. You might have to wait 180 days before you have your long-term disability kicks in. And so during that time period, you might have your own PTO, but you might spend that down. And hopefully you have a short-term disability plan.
19: Now that short-term disability and long-term disability plans, they're going to have a right of subrogation. They're going to want part of recovery. They're going to want notes from doctors. They're going to want statements from doctors. And a lot of times, doctors don't write medical records that say this person can't work or that puts restrictions. A lot of times, doctors won't put restrictions because they'll say, do what you can do, see what you can do as you go through with your injury. And if you can do it, great. If you can't, then you can't do it, don't do it. And when you come back to me, we'll talk about it. But they don't write those restrictions. So under short-term disability and long-term disability plans, you may have to be talking to the doctor about getting appropriate records that protect you and get you recovery.
6: And, you know, again, let's say you do have a long-term disability plan. It may only last 24 months. There may be a limit. And they're not going to pay you 100%. A lot of these plans only pay 60%. I guess it's better than nothing.
19: I mean, right. Get yourself some coverage if you can. A lot of people don't believe in short-term or long-term disability plans. A lot of people say they don't pay. There's a lot of complaints about them. If you have it through your employment, get a copy of the policy. Read it. You know, you should be getting that the minute you're hurt, the minute you realize you're not going to have time off work, or you're going to have time off work and you're not going to be able to be there, that you're going to be missing it. Even if you have FMLA, even if your boss says, okay, you're not going to have to come in, find out about that plan. Because the boss may say, you don't have to come in, we'll hold your job, but they're not going to pay you. So now you're talking about how do you get that? And so you want to find out what your short-term disability and your long-term disability plans say.
6: And once you find out, let's say, that you may be qualified for a plan, then you have to jump through the hoops of the insurance company, the restrictions, the proof that you're disabled. And sometimes you may find out you have a disability and maybe your disability, your injury does not is not covered by the plan.
19: And you're going to need these. That's exactly right. It may not be covered by the plan. You're going to need this information when you go to see the doctor. When you go to see your own doctor and the doctor who's treating you for your injuries, you're going to need them so you can talk to the doctor. You know, it's not a bad idea if you got them and you need the benefits to take the plan itself to the doctor and say, doctor, here's what I have to do to be able to qualify for my short-term disability or my long-term disability. Do I meet this criteria and can you address it? Will you do a letter? Will you put something in the records? Will you do what's necessary to qualify me? And this is something that in your legal game plan, you have to talk about. Because injuries cause people to lose time off work. They cause people not only to lose immediate income, but they cause people to lose income in the future. And that's what we've talked about, income in the future. And sometimes that income is going to be lost opportunity, lost ability to make money in the future. Other times, it's lost money itself right then and there. And that's when you have to be talking about whether or not you have short-term or long-term disability.
6: And, you know, the insurance companies are, during the time you're in the coverage, these companies are going to require ongoing proof that you're still injured. You may have to file monthly. They're going to review your medical records at any time they can review your medical records. You know, if you had to have surgery, they want to know immediately after surgery. They're going to give a certain amount of period of time, but they believe that you should have recovered by that time period. But you really have to have cooperation of your doctor. You have to have a good relationship with your doctor, Brad, in order to make sure that you get all the benefits that you're entitled to, either short-term or long-term disability.
19: Sure. It's called talking to your doctor, and hopefully your lawyers advise you of that or talk to you about it and discuss what you need to do. 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You can reach us at 303-795-5900 at bellpollock.com or championsofthepeople.com. And we'll give you a legal game plan. Come see us. If you've been hurt as a result of a car crash, as a result of the negligence of another, come see us. Now let's talk about ERISA. A lot of times your company is going to have ERISA. And a lot of people are saying, what's an ERISA? And that's an Employee Retirement Income Security Act. And that's got its own plan. And Bob, a lot of times you can get extra money, or you can get coverage, or you can get your medical bills paid through that. So at that point, you want to start deciding whether or not you're going to take advantage of ERISA. ERISA also is going to have certain rights of recovery and subrogation rights.
6: Well, you know, almost all these plans have a right of recovery. You know, whether it's a short-term disability plan that you own or that you get through your corporation, or long-term disability plan or a federal plan, they all have a right of subrogation. They all want to be paid back some portion of the amount of money that you may receive from a third party that have caused the injury accident that puts you in a position where you have to apply for short-term disability or long-term disability.
19: And they all have their own special set of rules. And if your lawyer doesn't, if your personal injury lawyer doesn't deal with these, a lot of personal injury lawyers don't deal with this. If they don't deal with it, then you've got to find lawyers. Hopefully they can give you referrals, or you can find lawyers. But then you've got to figure out how those lawyers are going to get paid. And you've got to figure out how you're going to be able to follow the plan. In an ERISA plan, it's very important that you know what the plan is. You can get what's called a summary plan description, or you can get the plan itself, but you've got to know what the plan is. You've got to follow the plan. You've got to make sure you meet all the deadlines within the plan. You've got to make sure you know what's happening. That's why it's important to have a lawyer, your personal injury lawyer, that's going to help you through this process. And that's what we'll do at Bell and Pollock. If you come see us, if you've been hurt as a result of a crash, if you have a loved one who has, if it happened last night, or if it happened 6 months ago or a year ago, contact us. 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
7: Hi, I'm Gary Bell of the law firm of Bell and Pollock. 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
7: Hi, I'm Gary Bell with the law firm of Bell and Pollock. 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Do you want that? Do you want your medical records going to an insurance database, a central insurance database, where hundreds of insurance companies can access your records because you signed their few forms? I don't think so. You're not going to sign their questionnaire. You're not going to sign their few forms. You're going to call Bell and Pollock. 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
19: 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Brad Pollock and Bob Leonard in the studio today, talking to you about what happens when you have employment problems as a result of your crash, as a result of your injury. A number of personal injury lawyers are not going to get involved in the employment side, in the short-term, long-term disability, the FMLA Act, in the ERISA Act. They're going to tell you, go get your plans and do what's necessary. Sometimes they're going to refer you to other lawyers. Sometimes they're going to talk to you about not doing it at all, or they're not going to know what to do. You've got to be able to sit down and have a legal game plan on what happens. And that's why when you come to Bell and Pollock, we talk to you about a legal game plan. We're going to talk to you about the different rights and remedies that are available, how you recover, where you recover, where you can find this money of millions of dollars or tens of thousands of dollars or maybe even less. You don't know what it is because you don't know what the insurance coverages are. But you know you're hurt. You know you need medical care. We are going to talk to you about how you're going to pay for that medical care and how that medical care can be best given to you. We're going to talk to you about what happens with your job, and we're going to talk to you about what you need to get. And we're talking about what immediately you have to find out. We were talking about ERISA just before the break. ERISA is very important. And if you have questions, you need to contact us at bellpollock.com, championsofthepeople.com, or 303-795-5900. And Bob, when you're doing it, you've got to understand ERISA has certain deadlines that have to be met.
6: Yeah, the first thing you need to do, Brad, to make sure you meet all deadlines, is you get a copy of any documents related to that plan from your employer, from the insurance company. And if you are turned down and you know they say you don't qualify, there's a set of appeal processes that you have to meet and you have to follow to the letter. You don't follow if you miss a deadline or miss a certain document, it could prevent you from even having an opportunity to appeal a decision that's gone against you.
19: And when you're talking ERISA plans or short-term or long-term disability plans, you're very, very much restricted in what kind of discovery you can get, in whether or not you can do depositions, what kind of experts are involved, whether or not there's a trial. A lot of these appeals are nothing more than another group or another layer of the same company or the same ERISA plan, same plan of them taking a look at it and deciding what's going on. The bad faith laws most of the time aren't going to apply. It's going to be, you know, you're going to be dealing with a disability insurance company and you're going to be having to figure out ways to be able to make them pay. And believe me, they don't want to pay.
6: You know, the standard is very broad. I mean, not very broad, but very restrictive. They have to show that it was arbitrary and capricious, which is a very difficult standard to prove that someone actually acted in bad faith under that standard. But Brad, let's say I have a short-term disability. I don't have a short-term disability plan. I don't have a long-term disability plan. I applied for Family Leave Act. Is there any federal support for me? Can I get some money from the federal government?
19: Right. That's the next place you're going to look. Or that's one of the places. It may not be the next. That's one of the places. And, of course, we have Social Security. And we talk about in that situation, you're going to have two sets of letters that you're going to be dealing with. You're going to be dealing with SSDI, or you're going to be dealing with SSI. And one is Social Security Disability Insurance, and the other one is Supplemental Security Income. And Bob, when we talk about Social Security Disability Insurance, there's certain requirements that have to be met there.
6: It's for people that have enough work credits to receive the benefit. They've paid into the system, and you have sufficient wages and sufficient amount of time. We always talk about 40 quarters, 10 years of work to get your Social Security. You have actually paid in. It's something the government owes you because you've paid in over your working career. SSI, on the hand, is not based on credits. It's a program for people who are either disabled or very poor and may have not ever worked and may not have enough credits for the program.
19: So when we're talking SSDI, Social Security Disability Income, you're going to set up an account. And for all of you who want to know what you've got on your account, if you want to view your account and look at your statement online, you can go to ssa.gov/myaccount and you can set up an account and you can see what's there. You can find out what is available for SSDI. Now, this is a very, very specialized area. And normally, your personal injury lawyer is going to send you to lawyers who specialize in these areas. And you're going to be looking at an SSDI account, and you're going to see whether or not your person qualifies. On the other hand, if and once they qualify, then you're going to talk about what kind of benefits they've got. But they're going to have to, make sure they also, not just that they have Social Security available, but then they have to show that they're entitled to the disability insurance. And once again, that's going to take medical records, medical doctors. It's going to take people who can address it. Then on SSI, that's, as Bob said, that's a different situation. That's a different system, okay? And that's based on being disabled and very poor, normally for a single person, less than $2,000 in assets. You know, and then they may be available for SSI. You know, to qu-

0: very long process, and usually, I mean, 65% of the people who sign up the first time do not get it.
1: And so what's going to happen is that, you know, Bob said some golden words there when he said the first time. You're going to have to appeal. You're going to have to go through the appellate process. You're going to have a hearing in the appellate process. You're going to be able to state why you believe you are entitled to the Social Security income that you've requested. That's something you're going to normally go through with a lawyer who practices in the SSDI or Social Security area. I know we refer that to a lot of lawyers. We've got different lawyers that do that. And that becomes another specialized area. Now, normally, in those cases, the lawyers get paid by Social Security if they're successful. Or they get paid to when they get paid. So you're not losing that from your personal injury income. It gets paid by Social Security.
0: It seems also, Brad, that the younger you are and the more educated you are, the more difficult it is to get Social Security disability or Social Security income.
1: Sure, because they're looking to see if you can't do anything. Can you not do any kind of gainful employment? Can you be a laundromat attendant? Can you do a silverware wrapper or grocery courtesy clerk? What kind of work can you do? They're going to look to see what, in essence, you're available to do and what you're not available to do, and whether or not that work is something that, whether you can do any kind of work and have gainful employment of that, about $1,200 per month, because that's a big area as far as whether or not they're going to start helping you.
0: And most people, they talk about getting these programs, say, you know, the permanent disability, as any other program, whether it's private or public, you know, you have continued review because, you know, like any other program, they want you off the program. It's not, although they may, people refer to it permanent, it's not.
1: And you've got to remember, if you collect under SSDI or SSI, then what you're facing is your long-term disability benefits that you get through your employer or through a separate policy may not pay. Or they may take a set off. They may want the money back to the extent you've gotten Social Security. That long-term and short-term disability will do the same thing with respect to workers' comp benefits. They may not pay. They're going to want that money back.
0: All these programs seem to coordinate with each other. Like Brad was saying, that if you have a short-term disability plan or long-term disability plan, and then you qualify for Social Security, these programs are going to coordinate together, and they're going to want offsets. Your private plan may want to offset a certain percentage of what you get from Social Security disability.
1: This is the kind of stuff your attorney wants to talk to you about, and you want your attorney to talk to you about. You want to be able to discuss it and find out what's available. Because at last, and we've only got a few minutes left in this show, but at last, we talk about the ADA. That's the American with Disability Act. And the ADA may protect your job if reasonable accommodations can be made to allow you to work. So you're not being discriminated against as a result of your health condition or some kind of problem you've got.
0: And that could be something like reducing your workload or, you know, allowing you to have a certain amount of breaks, maybe working at home. Your employer needs to accommodate you for a potential disability.
1: But that takes asking your employer for those accommodations and recognizing that there's going to be a give and take here. How much does it cost to do the accommodation to the employer in relationship to what the employer's business is? Is it a large or a small expense in relationship to what's going on? Are the changes large or small? Are they something that are there as a result of a discriminatory act, or are they not? And how does it work within the employer?
0: And then you run into the issue, does the employer qualify? Or do you, on these plans, you know, and the ADA requires they have more than 15 employees. And there's a geographic area, like 75 miles from where you live, to have them qualify.
1: Right. And then, of course, in addition to the ADA, you have the Carta Anti-Discrimination Act, which can be a whole new set of laws. Well, you've been listening to the Bell and Polk Legal Show. We've been talking to you today about what happens when you lose your employment as a result of a crash. It happens. You need lawyers who are versed on it, who can talk to you about it. When you start trying to weed through everything we talked about today, you're going to be confused. It's going to give you a lot of problems. You're going to have to be understanding that you're about to lose a major part of your income or your job, and you need lawyers who can...
2: 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The opinions, viewpoints, and promises made during the preceding program are not those of KOA, its staff, management, or parent company, iHeartMedia Incorporated. 94.1
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0: So it's a lot of screaming and yelling and panic.
1: Andrea Loya with Casa de Paz was on the phone with a protester when panic ensued after an employee at the Aurora ICE Detention Center allegedly shot a female protester. 42-year-old Brandon Booth was waiting in his car as a demonstration blocked his access to the facility.
0: It doesn't seem like a person who is willing to go to his car, come back and just throw a shot in the air at people should be handling human life.
1: Booth has been arrested and charged with assault and attempted second-degree murder. Denver Summit FC pulls the curtain back on its new game day home today. President Jen Millay says the temporary stadium in Centennial has features like suites most modular designs don't have.
2: We're excited that we have a supporter section as well that is representative of what you would see in global soccer, global football. So, you know, I think that for us is a big win.
1: Summit fans will see hometown star Lindsey Heaps in a Summit team kit for the first time when Denver hosts Portland at noon. It'll be hot all weekend with temperatures in the mid to upper 90s. Fox 31's Dave Frazier.
3: There will be some afternoon clouds both days, and on Sunday can't rule out a stray shower, but I think Monday we'll have a couple of showers or thunderstorms later in the afternoon and the evening.
1: Dave says next week brings monsoon moisture with a good chance of showers nearly every day. The Aspen Acres fire in southern Colorado has just eclipsed 100,000 acres. It's 61% contained. New data shows the World Cup raised consumer spending around the country in June. The Bank of America Institute finds consumer spending using credit and debit cards increased more than 6% from a year ago. That's the biggest jump in more than 4 years. From the Common Spirit Health KOA News Desk, I'm David Cale, KOA.
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5: Crash I-70 westbound approaching Central Park Boulevard. Looks like it's off to the right shoulder. Please do exercise caution. Watch out for emergency crews, passengers and vehicles. Outside of that, no major stalls, delays or crashes on any of your Denver Metro highways. No major stalls, delays or crashes off highway either. If you're heading to and from the airport, it does look like Peña Boulevard is wonderful and wide open both directions. If you're heading to and from Boulder, looks like the Boulder Turnpike is clean and green both directions as well. Fox 31 pinpoint weather, partly cloudy today with a high of 95, overnight low 66, currently 76 degrees. I'm Vic D on KOA 850 AM and 94.1 FM.
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14: 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One of my favorite guests is on the line. We've got Chris Killam, also known as the Medicine Hunter, standing by now. CNN calls Chris the Indiana Jones of natural medicine because he's, well, constantly scouring the globe searching for natural remedies. You may have seen Chris on the Dr. Oz show or maybe on PBS or CBS and also on Fox News where he does a health segment. He's been featured in the New York Times and also on ABC's 2020. Anyway, Chris is joining us today to discuss not one, but three of the hottest nutritional ingredients out there on the market today. Even better, he's teamed up with Purity today to give away a complimentary bottle to everyone out there in the listening audience. So do not, I repeat, do not change that dial. But first, a quick introduction. Chris Killam is an author and an educator. He's written 14 books. He's conducted research in over 30 countries. Again, he's been on with Oprah and Friends and Dr. Oz. Chris, welcome back to the show.
15: Thank you so much. It's always a pleasure to have a great conversation with you.
14: Now, most of us are super busy these days. We want to stay healthy, but quite frankly, it can be daunting. You know, with all the different supplements out there. Now, Chris, you've traveled all over the world learning about different natural remedies. So you really know which ingredients to look for. So tell me this, besides a good multivitamin and some fish oil, maybe a few other things, go into the three super hot nutrients you've been so jazzed about lately.
15: Well, I'm happy to do that. The three super nutrients, as we like to say, are a green tea extract, a turmeric extract called curcumin, and an extract from red wine called resveratrol. And apropos of what you said about my traveling around the world, I've extensively investigated these in their host countries. So I've been in the green tea plantations of China and India and worked with top researchers of this ingredient in those countries. With turmeric, I've been deeply involved with turmeric researchers in India and seen all of that. And with resveratrol, I've worked with scientists in Europe and also in California and Chile and South Africa, all of which are major red wine producing areas. So I've had the opportunity to investigate these things in the field, meet with the top scientists, and my conclusion is that green tea, curcumin from turmeric root, and resveratrol from red wine are remarkable health-enhancing agents that everybody can benefit from in a very, very substantial way.
14: Now, Chris, let's talk about these big three. And it's interesting that they're all found in our diet and all are considered superfoods. The green tea, the curcumin, the resveratrol. Why did you want to combine the three? There's always a method to your madness, if I can say it that way, because you combine these things together. You call it a real game changer.
15: Well, you know, when I look at these, there actually isn't a reason to put them all in separate products. They do go very well together. As you said, they're all food derived. So it's kind of like you can make a salad if you choose out of many vegetables. You don't just have to have a bowl of lettuce or a bowl of cucumbers. And while that's a little bit simplistic, the fact is that all of these are very, very rich in groups of protective compounds that are both antioxidant, so they actually protect our organ systems, so they maintain a healthy inflammatory status in the body. And this is really a big breakthrough. I also like the idea that people can get a concentrated supplement of green tea extract, curcumin extract, and resveratrol in one product with truly meaningful amounts of each one and not have to go out and basically buy a shopping cart full of stuff.
14: Now, let's dive into the headlines and the research, especially on this green tea, because it's absolutely amazing. I know in Asia they've been using it for thousands of years for healthy aging, but what are you seeing recently in the press? I know you told me the Nutrition Research Journal in its July 2012 issue revealed that green tea significantly increased plasma antioxidant activity and whole blood glutathione. Can you recap some of these headlines and tell me why you're such a green tea advocate?
15: Okay, what you just said about increasing plasma antioxidant activity is really critical. There are many antioxidants that people consume that don't actually wind up in the body, or they don't wind up in the body in any significant amounts. The green tea antioxidants, which we know are among the most highly beneficial antioxidants in the entire world, are very well absorbed. They improve plasma antioxidant activity. That is the blood concentration of antioxidants. So what happens is you get this great concentration of antioxidant substances, which are protective compounds floating around in the body and protecting the cells of your body, your organs, every part of your body, from premature destruction due to exposure to environmental pollutants and things in the diet.
14: All right, let's switch gears and talk about this curcumin, which is number two on your list. And by the way, these three ingredients are all found in the new green tea combo formula. We're going to be offering a free bottle in a few minutes, but talk to me about the curcumin, which is spelled C-U-R-C-U-M-I-N. Now, most people haven't heard of it, but scientists and researchers know it's one of the most powerful superfoods on the planet. It can positively influence our DNA, maintain joint comfort, healthy inflammation, and more. Can you share some of the incredible headlines on curcumin and tell us why you use this? And we talked about this off air a few minutes ago, this patented curcumin with greater absorption.
15: Okay. Well, first of all, I think while people might not know the term curcumin, they may well know turmeric root, which is a yellow spice, and it shows up in curries, and it's part of the 5,000-year-old Indian Ayurvedic system of medicine. I've been studying turmeric and its derivative curcumin since the 1970s, and I'll say this right off the bat, that there are almost no plant materials in the world as extensively studied as this. A couple of thousand studies can be found in the scientific and medical literature. We know that curcumin is powerfully antioxidant. We know that it has a remarkable capacity to protect the liver, and the liver is our primary detoxifying organ. It greatly enhances joint health. So if people are experiencing joint discomfort due to overuse, this really helps to relieve that. And it's also what we call cardioprotective. It helps to protect the heart. It helps to maintain normal, healthy cholesterol. And one last thing that is really kind of astounding is that curcumin actually causes your body to produce what are called neuroprotective factors in the brain. So it causes your body to produce these agents in the brain that protect the actual tissue of the nerves and the brain itself. There's almost nothing else that we know of that does this. Specifically, the curcumin that you mentioned offers about 7 times the absorption of other curcumin. So when you take 250 milligrams of this stuff, you get about 7 times the activity that you would if you took, say, a comparable amount of another curcumin extract. So this, in my opinion, is one of the most life-enhancing, protective, totally beneficial substances on Earth, and it has just decades of scientific and medical studies to back it up.
14: Now, Chris, I know that we talked already about the green tea and the curcumin in your new green tea formula, which Purity is giving away for free today. But first, tell me about the third nutrient on the list, the resveratrol.
15: Well, resveratrol is one of those remarkable compounds that I just sort of shake my head at how many different things it does. It is found in grapes, in wine grapes. It also shows up in cranberries. What we know about resveratrol is that, like green tea and also like curcumin extract, it's profoundly antioxidant. But more than that, it shows significant properties. When you look at some of the things in the body that happen during aging as a result of fat accumulation in tissue and insulin sensitivity, resveratrol helps to protect against those things. It's a powerful immune regulator. And you know, our immune system is responsible for keeping us healthy. It is remarkably beneficial for the heart. And this is why it's considered one of the keys to the so-called French paradox. You know, the French drink a lot of red wine, they eat a lot of cheese, they smoke cigarettes, and they stay slim, and they have good cardiovascular health, which just seems completely unfair. But resveratrol appears to be key in that. And additionally, there is a brain benefit like there is with the curcumin with blood flow to the brain. So when you take resveratrol, you get brain blood flow. This means you get more oxygen to the tissues of the brain. So this is on my short list for all those reasons and for about a dozen more that would just plain take too long to explain.
14: All right, again, we're talking with Chris Killam, also known as the Indiana Jones of natural medicine, sometimes called the medicine hunter as well. Chris, let's laser in on how this wonderful formula that you created in conjunction with Purity Products. I know that Purity's been in business now for, what is it, over 20 years. They've got a top rating from the Better Business Bureau, and people can get a complimentary bottle of this green tea CR today. We'll give that number out in a few minutes. But first, Chris, before we tell our listeners how they can get their very own complimentary bottle of green tea CR, tell me this. If you wanted to buy this green tea plus the patented curcumin plus the resveratrol, I mean, you spend close to probably at least $75 for all three bottles in the store. And yet today, Purity Products is giving away a free bottle. How are they able to do this?
15: Well, you can consider it kind of a smart bet. And what I mean by that, first of all, Purity's big, but they're also very strategic. They know that if a person who's listening will pick up the phone, call in and get their free bottle, and it really is free, as yep. in it doesn't cost you money, if that person will try the product, take it as recommended, they're going to feel it. And when they feel it, they're going to say, gee, I want this as part of my regular daily regimen. 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
14: Chris, hold that thought. 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Okay, Chris, talk about some of the headlines just on the green tea that we didn't get to yet. I understand that dieters just love green tea because it supports healthy fat metabolism. Is that right? And what does the research say about green tea when it comes to weight management?
15: Well, this is one of the especially wonderful things about green tea. We know that green tea has thermogenic properties. That is, it has heat-generating properties in the body, so it actually causes your body to burn more calories. So when you eat a meal, you're going to burn more calories from that meal as a result of taking a good, well-made, concentrated green tea extract. In addition, it has specific fat oxidation properties. It actually burns fat. I'm not suggesting that you're going to lose 20 pounds in a week, but I am saying that this is going to help your body to metabolize fat more efficiently. Over time, taking a green tea extract can help you to have a better fat to lean muscle ratio. So from a weight control standpoint, this is very good news. Additionally, green tea helps to stabilize blood glucose or blood sugar. And unstable blood sugar is one of the contributing factors to increased weight. So by stabilizing blood sugar, you have an effect on weight control and weight management. So it's really quite remarkable stuff. You need enough of it. We've got enough of it in green tea CR. It has to be the right extract. We've got the right extract. But the science is there for healthy weight management.
14: All right. Now, Chris, you say that with Purity's formula, it provides you with about 3 cups worth of green tea in each 2-capsule serving. So you get all of the green tea's concentrated benefits for energy, for heart health, for alertness in just 2 caps. Plus, you get the curcumin and the resveratrol, too. So it's easy. You call it your daily shortcut to better health. Explain this idea of a healthy shortcut and explain some of the top benefits as well.
15: Well, I mean, you could, for example, drink 3 cups of good concentrated green tea each day, eat at least 1 really rich curry made with a lot of turmeric root, and drink a couple of glasses of red wine. You could do that every day. Most people will not do that every day, but they still might want the benefits of 3 of the biggest superstar protective health-enhancing nutrients on the entire planet.
14: Again, we're talking with Chris Killam, the medicine hunter. Now, in this new green tea CR formula from Purity, it's really about the research. Share with us some of your favorite studies and the headlines on the curcumin that we didn't get to yet. I know this is one of your favorite ingredients for joint comfort and even for brain health.
15: Well, I especially like the liver protective, heart protective, and joint modifying properties of this stuff. The liver is our greatest detoxifying organ, and we know that we're constantly bombarded by toxins in the environment. In fact, blood studies show that newborn babies contain 200 industrial pollutants in their blood at the time of birth. So we need a functioning, super healthy, very strong liver. We might not think about our livers that much, but we need that. Mm-hmm. And we know that curcumin protects the liver. It keeps it strong. From a cardiac standpoint, it's highly beneficial for the heart. It's very good for maintaining healthy cholesterol and healthy platelet levels. And from a joint standpoint, we have innumerable studies showing overall improvement in joint health and relief and stable inflammatory activity, better joint mobility as a result of taking curcumin. I like the brain protective studies as well. You know, curcumin delivers all this, so I regard it as one of the single most important things that you can put in your body, and I'm very well aware that most people are not going to eat enough raw turmeric root to get the benefits that they should and that they can get from a concentrated curcumin extract.
14: Chris, I don't want to get too technical here, but these antioxidants in green tea are classified as polyphenols, and they really are super powerful and well-respected by scientists. But in this green tea CR formula, there's more. It's got the green tea, it's got the curcumin, the resveratrol that we talked about, plus grape seed extract, bioflavonoids, vitamin C. Can you talk to me about this array of really super antioxidants and polyphenols that you've put in the formula?
15: Well, yeah, I won't say that we kind of went overkill, but I will say that we really, really developed an efficient, comprehensive program here. Grape seed extract contain a group of highly specialized antioxidant compounds that not only do much of what I've already described, but also enhance the physical integrity of tissue in the blood vessels and the skin. So we put those in there for extra boost in antioxidant activity, but also for a specific type of activity that isn't as much addressed by the green tea, the curcumin, and the resveratrol. The bioflavonoids enhance the overall activity of vitamin C, and vitamin C itself is one of the most important nutrients that we can possibly take in. So I would say that we were very, very thorough. You know, when we went through what could be in this product, we said, you know, what would happen if we put in grape seed extract, bioflavonoids, and vitamin C? We realized that we would have an utterly superior formula. And just to reiterate, I want people to experience dynamic health. I want people to feel great. This formula, the green tea CR, will make you feel great. And that's the purpose of it.
14: All right, Chris, I love this green tea CR combination formula. And remember, the CR stands for curcumin and resveratrol. I love that with this complimentary bottle today, our listeners can get started for free. That's great value. What would people expect to pay if they bought all of these separately in the store?
15: Well, I think if they bought high-quality products that contain these ingredients, they'd be into it for about $75 or so, possibly even $80.
14: Yeah.
15: So they'd wind up spending appreciably more than they're going to spend on the green TCR formula. And they still wouldn't get the grapeseed extract. They still wouldn't get the pine bark extract, the bioflavonoids, or the vitamin C.
14: Chris, what kind of results can people expect to see? What can they expect to feel once they start taking this formula?
15: I think that people will feel greater joint mobility and comfort. I think they'll feel more energy because these ingredients also help to stabilize and maintain natural, healthy blood sugar control. I think they'll have more sustained energy throughout the day. And I would just suspect that people will have an experience of greater vitality. When you have a more highly functional immune system, you just feel more energy and better overall. It's kind of, you know, like those days when you get up and go, wow, I feel great. This is a wow, I feel great formula.
14: Now, Chris, the green tea CR, let me get this straight. It provides about 3 cups worth of green tea in each 2-capsule serving. Plus, you get the antioxidant equivalent of several servings of fruits and vegetables. Plus, you get the resveratrol and the joint comfort and brain function benefits of the curcumin. I mean, wow, all in one formula. In the last 2 minutes, talk to me about this shortcut to better health and why you want everyone listening to this program to call now for that complimentary bottle of green tea CR.
15: Okay. Fortunately, there's an immense body of science that has been growing steadily for the past 20 years, and it's really rich science now. We know that of the various plant-derived substances that exist, green tea extract, curcumin extract, and resveratrol extract are at the absolute top of the list of protective, vitality-enhancing, overall health-promoting compounds. There just isn't anything like these. They're in the green tea CR, CR standing for curcumin and resveratrol, product in meaningful amounts. 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You're going to feel more vitality. You're just plain going to feel better, kind of more fluid and in that flow of good health.
14: Sure.
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14: 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We appreciate your insight. Thanks so much.
15: Thank you. 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

0: UFC plays its first game ever in its own stadium today. Team President Jen Malay.
1: Yeah, I mean, I hope they see it as a gathering place for themselves, to connect with other fans, to be able to connect with players.
0: The Centennial Stadium will be home to Summit until it moves into its permanent stadium near I-25 and Broadway in 2028. Two families are accusing a North Dakota hospital of sending two babies home with the wrong families 38 years ago. Kyle Bylin.
2: There have certainly been different times throughout my life when I felt like a black sheep in my family, or that like maybe I was looking for some place that I belong.
0: The discovery came through DNA tests. The hospital says it's uncovered no evidence its administration or staff were responsible for the lives-altering error. From the Common Spirit Health KOA News Desk, I'm David Kale, KOA.
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4: Crash I-25 northbound right around Evans. Looks like the left lane's blocked. Please exercise caution. Watch out for emergency crews, passengers, and vehicles. Outside of that, no major stalls, delays, or crashes on any of your Denver Metro highways. No major stalls, delays, or crashes off highway either. Looks like Peña Boulevard is wonderful and wide open both directions. Looks like the Boulder Turnpike clean and green both directions as well. Fox 31 pinpoint weather, partly cloudy today, high 95, overnight low 66. Current temperature in Denver, 82 degrees. I'm Vic D on KOA 850 AM and 94.1 FM.
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6: 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I am your host, Steve Summers. Before we jump in today, let me take a step back, because I remember this conversation like it was yesterday. I was talking to Dr. Neil Levin just a few years ago, and I asked him, I said, Dr. Levin, if you were stuck on a desert island, what key nutrients would you take? Because, you know, it's confusing for us. There are so many vitamins out there. What is the most important one? If you're like me, I don't want to take 10 to 20 pills a day. I just don't. So anyway, Dr. Levin said, Steve, we're working on this. A few years went by, and folks, here we are today. And on the show to talk with us about that, Dr. Neil Levin is here. He's a chiropractor, nutritionist, and high-level advisor to Purity Products. Dr. Levin, I remember that conversation. I do. Welcome back to the show.
7: You know, that's funny. I remember that conversation as well, and you weren't the only one who had asked me that. I've had so many patients over the years ask me just about that. Doc, you know, if you were stuck on a desert island and you could only have one thing, what would it be? Or, Doc, I don't want to take... I'm giving them five or six formulas. Doc, I just want one thing. And this super pill is the answer to that question. I brought that question back to Purity Products and I said, look, this is getting unruly. I mean, I'm giving my patients a multi. I'm giving them fish oil and krill oil. If they're over 45, they need the CoQ10. Mm-hmm. All the multis are underpowered in terms of vitamin D. So I'm giving them vitamin D. The B12s and all these multis are wrong. Folks over 50, 60 can't absorb it. I'm giving them a B12.
6: Right.
7: And it was getting, they're walking out of here with a bag of pills and they're rolling their eyes at me. So I said to Purity, I'm like, guys, we got to come up with one super formula is what I called it. And they came back. It took them about a year to do it.
6: Wow.
7: And they came back with the super pill. And this is the answer. When I have somebody that says, I just want one thing.
6: Right.
7: This is what I give them, Steve, because this is the multivitamin. I'm talking about a world class multivitamin. So, this is your krill oil. It's your fish oil. It's your CoQ10. This has got as much lutein, Steve, as an eye formula, a full 10 milligrams of a very high-end lutein. It's got the astaxanthin for the eyes.
6: Wow.
7: Steve, there's 2,000 international units of vitamin D. This has got the right B12 for folks in their 50s, 60s, 70s to give them that energy that they want. This is the answer. If you're only going to take one thing, hands down, the super pill is it.
6: Well, I remember the conversation very well. And to be fair, it had to have been one of those ding light bulb moments, right? I mean, this is actually huge, because there is no other multivitamin on the market, at least I know of, that does this.
7: Yeah. There is none. And, you know, it's like, what do you need to take? Let's check the boxes. What do people have to take? You have to take an omega-3, whether it's fish oil or krill oil.
8: Check.
7: I like both because that's just critical for brain health and heart health, visual health. It makes your skin look great. It makes all the cells of the body work effectively. According to a recent study, 98% of us are low in omega-3s, you must take an omega-3. That's right. In here. You have to take vitamin D. If you're above Atlanta, let's say, you have to take vitamin D because for the whole winter, you're not making any. And then if you slather on the sunscreen in the summer, you're still not making any. And vitamin D is critical for everything. It signals to a tenth of the human genome. It's important for muscle health, eye health, immune health, brain health, happy mood. You want to feel good. It's your vitamin D. You got to get that in there. The average Multi-Steve is going to give you 400 international units. That's a joke. The Super Pill has a full 2,000 international units.
8: That's huge.
7: Of vitamin D.
8: That's huge.
7: A meaningful dose.
8: Yeah.
7: And the list goes on and on. It's 100 milligrams of CoQ10. It's the right B12. So what I hear from my patients, let's say they come in on a Monday and they're, you know, have some neck pain or back pain. I want to see them again later in the week. They come in and they're like, wow, doc, this makes a difference. This isn't like a regular multi where you take it and you hope it's going to work.
8: Right.
7: This is like, wow, I feel better. Once people start on the Super Pill, this is just something they get over and over and over.
8: Well, the way I view this, this is kind of a next generation new frontier of supplementation. It's where one simple pill that you have in your elite multi that you're talking about, an elite omega-3, you said, with krill oil and fish oil, and then you augment that with the cellular energizers like coenzyme Q10, talked about astaxanthin and lutein for the eyes and skin, and even ginkgo, which I don't think you mentioned, for brain health. Now, that is a great idea right there, because we get a little bit older, things slow down. Ginkgo is great for brain health. I mean, does this all surprise you that it's never been done before?
7: You know, I've always been surprised that it hasn't been done before, but, you know, I don't get involved in the intrinsics, but when I talk to Jan over there at Purity, Jason over there, you know, this took them over a year to put together, because to get everything stabilized, because with the fish oil and the krill oil and then the multi, to make everything work just right wasn't easy. But then the benefits are so great. Let's go to this recent study. This is a recent large randomized study. This is on multivitamins.
8: This would be interesting. Right here.
7: The multivitamin they used isn't half the multi we're talking about right now. So this is a randomized, double-blind, placebo-controlled study performed by researchers, Steve, from Wake Forest University School of Medicine in collaboration with Brigham and Women's Hospital in Boston. That's an affiliate of Harvard. So very high-end study. 2,262 older men and women, average age 72. This was published in September 2022, so very recent.
8: Yeah.
7: What the researchers found was nothing less than shocking. They did this study over 3 years. They gave them cognitive tests at baseline. So that's thinking tests. How is this person thinking? Okay. Everybody was normal cognitively when the test began.
8: Mm-hmm.
7: Now, 3 years later, they redid the cognitive test. Some were on placebo, of course. Some were on the multi. The multivitamin slowed cognitive decline, Steve, by 60%.
8: No way.
7: You would have thought this would have been trumpeted from the hilltops, but you know what? The media, they love to come out and pan vitamins. So when God forbid a study comes out that doesn't show the vitamin did an amazing job, that's big headlines. Yeah. But this,
8: 60.
7: This is major, and it's from Harvard. It's from Wake Forest, Brigham Young Hospital. It cut down cognitive decline by 60%. So that's just outstanding.
8: That's
7: Let me
8: amazing.
7: Tell you something. The multi we're talking about here, the Super Pill, is order of magnitudes better. You know, just the nutrients are better. So you asked me about ginkgo before.
8: Yeah.
7: So when you combine a multi with ginkgo biloba, which has wonderful support for the brain, along with krill oil and fish oil, incredible support for the brain, B vitamins, so important for the brain. And then you add our elite lutein, which has tons of brain benefits, along with skin benefits and eye benefits. This becomes just an outstanding brain formula, on top of it being great for the heart and energy. The first thing people are going to notice is energy. But this is going to work. This is protecting your brain. We all want to age gracefully. The Super Pill is going to help you do just that.
8: You mentioned something a while ago, why it took a year to develop this. Purity Products has been around for 25 plus years now, so they don't do anything halfway. I mean, you put the components together, and you want to make sure that it works. And when it does, you want to tell people about it. Just like the super pill, it can deliver a multiple mode of action that goes way beyond just a basic multivitamin. And it boils down to what you like to call a difference maker in nutritional technologies. If you can, explain the savings here and why this is so advanced. Because I know savings is so important for so many people out there.
7: Wow, that is like such a great point. Because, you know, people used to complain about the sheer amount of stuff I would give them, right? They're also rolling their eyes at my receptionist when she gives them the number for the cost of it. Because if you're talking about, if you go out and buy a very top quality multivitamin, and then you're going to get some krill oil and some fish oil, and you're going to get CoQ10, and the top selling CoQ10 brand is 100 milligrams. We have 100 milligrams right here. Mm-hmm. You're going to get an eye formula with 10 milligrams of a very good lutein, and you're going to get a vitamin D formula and maybe a high-end B12.
8: Yeah.
7: I don't see you doing it for less than $200. And, you know, the fact that since you're bringing up money, the fact that Purity is letting folks try a full 1 month supply of this for $9.95, I mean, that is really, you know why they do it, Steve?
8: Why?
7: Because they want people to try it. They know this is a superior product. They're not out to lose money, Purity products. But in essence, when you get this, they're pretty much losing money, because I think the first 1,000 calls even getting free shipping. You'll yes. know that better than me. But I mean, between the shipping and the cost of the vitamin, they're out big money when someone gets one of these. But they know once people see, wow, this is really a lot better than what I was taking, they're going to want to continue.
8: You know, I think this is a good time to clarify how Purity can claim things like better joint comfort in just 7 days with a Purity super pill. Because, hey, let's be honest here. I mean, you can't get this benefit from a regular multi out there. It just doesn't exist. Characterize why adding the omega-3s to Purity super pill really leverages the science of these omega-3s from krill to reduce joint pain from exercise and activity in just 7 days.
7: This is a great study. This is double-blind, placebo-controlled out of the Journal of the American College of Nutrition. And Steve, this was done on only 300 milligrams of krill oil. It was a high-end krill oil, but it's 300 milligrams. Mm-hmm. We use 500 milligrams of krill oil, and we use something called phospho-boost krill oil. So what have they done here? They've taken out more of the sea salts, mm-hmm. and by doing that, they concentrate up the omega-3s and the phospholipids, and this is a really, really good krill oil. So you're going to get this benefit and then some. So in this study, in just 7 days, the folks that had knee discomfort, and I think these folks, if I remember correctly, were in their 50s. In just 7 days, Steve, they were 28% more comfortable.
8: Wow.
7: And they didn't do anything different. They weren't exercising or using PT or taking NSAIDs. They added krill oil.
8: Right.
7: In 30 days, they were 38% more comfortable. Now, researchers didn't stop there. They checked their joint flexibility, their joint functionality, all improved. On top of that, they measured something called C-reactive protein, which is a marker of inflammation. And we want to see that go down. And in this study, the folks on krill oil, C-reactive protein moved nicely in the right direction, showing that not only were people more comfortable, more functional, but their blood levels of this substance, C-reactive protein, were improved. So all around, tremendous benefit. This happened in 7 days. So I can say unequivocally that if you have joint discomfort, especially knee joint discomfort, because mm-hmm. that's what this study was on, just krill oil tea seems to work just wonderful for making people more comfortable. So if you get this Purity super pill and you have the common aches and pains that come along with aging or overuse or being a weekend warrior, once you start to use this for about 7 days, you should feel more comfortable.
8: Well, this is a win-win, because if you take something that's going to make you feel better, going to make your joints feel better, you're going to want to exercise and have more activity on top of that.
7: That's universal. Yeah, when I'm a chiropractor, so I see that all the time. They come in here, they're complaining, I can't exercise, I can't play golf, I can't play tennis, hiking's not comfortable anymore, I can't play with the grandkids, everything hurts. And I start adjusting them, and once they feel better, they get back to doing the things they want to do. So yes, any therapy, any intervention that's going to help folks feel more comfortable tends to make them happier. And when you're happier and you're more comfortable, what do? You want to get back to your life, whether it's tennis or golf or hiking or playing with the grandkids or shopping or just doing more things.
8: And I think, Dr. Levin, this is a perfect time to remind our listeners about the great news here in this special offer. 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I'll give out that number here in just a couple of minutes. Let's bring Dr. Neil Levin back online here with us. And as you're talking, I'm sitting here hearing this cash register going off. If I was to go out and swallow all 15 to 20 vitamin pills a day with somewhere between $200 and $300 a month, you've gone through this whole litany of things. But one of the things that you haven't mentioned just yet, you've checked off literally all of the boxes here, but you insisted that Purity include 100 milligrams of coenzyme Q10 in this formula. Now, that's for energy, right?
7: Yeah. Now, if you go to the average, I don't know, big box store, club store, the best-selling CoQ10 has 100 milligrams of CoQ10. 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Mm-hmm. So we have 100 milligrams of CoQ10. Now, why is CoQ10 important anyway? 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
8: Okay.
7: When you eat some food, whether it's fat, carbohydrates, protein, the body takes those, it absorbs them, it brings them to the cells. Once in the cells, it gets into the mitochondria, and those are your little blast furnaces. That's where you turn food into cellular energy. Well, one of the linchpins to turn food into cellular energy is CoQ10. Mm-hmm. You need lots of CoQ10 to effectively make your food into cellular energy. Now, when you were 20, Steve, you made oodles of CoQ10. By the time you're 70, that number is cut in half. So when you look at a 70-year-old, they're not really moving like a 20-year-old, right? So but the question becomes, can you, by orally ingesting CoQ10 in supplement form, bump your levels back up? And the answer is yes. But CoQ10, it's absorbable. But when you take it with krill oil, it goes up. It's much better absorbable. So by maybe 4 or 5 times better absorbed.
8: Nice.
7: And that's what we have it. We have in this krill oil, fish oil matrix. Now, one other point in CoQ10, for those out there listening that take a statin drug, and, you know, a ton of folks over 50 are on statins. They're one of the best-selling drugs out there. And we're not going to pass judgment on statins here. But the point is, if you're using a statin to lower your cholesterol because your doctor told you to, one of the side effects of statins is myalgias, is muscle pain, is discomfort. I see this all the time as a chiropractor. Mm-hmm. Folks come in and they tell me about that. It's widely held belief is that one of the reasons people get these myalgias, these muscle aches and pains from statins, is because it lowers your CoQ10 even more. So if you're taking CoQ10, if you're taking a statin, it's going to lower your CoQ10. So if you're on statins, you absolutely want a multi that has CoQ10. You want to get that CoQ10 in there. The point is, isn't it nice to know when you're taking the super pill, this also becomes your CoQ10 formula in a very absorbable omega-3 matrix.
8: Exactly. And I'm so glad you addressed that, because the energy factor in this is so vitally important. If you just join us, we're talking to Dr. Neil Levin with Purity Products. You know, one of the many ingredients in here that is a clinically validated nutrient is called lutein. Now, I know you mentioned that a little bit earlier. It's plant-based superfood from marigold flowers. It's really the centerpiece of basically every single eye or vision formula out there on the market. And you guys actually use 10 full milligrams in this formula. It helps with sharper vision, helps with macular health, glare reduction. I thought that was a little surprising, which is great when you drive at night. I mean, this is great for brain function too. So, I mean, when you consider how much is in the Purity Super Pill multivitamin, Dr. Levin, Purity Super Pill, I would say, at what, 40 times more here? Is that right? That's a big deal.
7: It's funny that you say that, because I was just looking at the supplement facts panel on the leading multi just now when you started asking me this question, and they have a quarter of 1 milligram.
8: Wow.
7: We have 10 milligrams. 10. So yes, that's 40 times. That's the difference.
8: Huge.
7: So we have 40 times more lutein, and it's a very special lutein. It's called LuteMax 2020. Lots and lots of studies. Yes, it comes from marigold flowers. Mm-hmm. Yes, it's clinically tested. It's a top lutein in terms of research. And the research is plain. The benefits are for vision are amazing. So LuteMax 2020 improves contrast sensitivity. It improves glare threshold. So if you're driving at night and you know that glare that they can hit you in the eyes, that bothersome glare, this protects the eyes. It protects the eyes from blue light. Blue light is a very big problem. Like if you're looking at your computer, like I am right now, it's shining blue light in your eyes. Your cell phone, when you're outside, you get a lot of blue. You've heard of blue blockers.
8: Yes.
7: Those sunglasses, one of the things they do is block blue light. Too much blue light puts the kibosh on your sleep. So you're watching some TV, or you're playing on your computer, or your worst case scenario, you're bringing your cell phone to bed with you and looking at that. That's going to trash your melatonin and make it hard to sleep.
8: Yep.
7: Well, if you have enough lutein, it's almost like an internal blue blocker. It's protecting you from blue light. You take lutein and it helps makes your skin look beautiful. 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
8: 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Dr. Neil Levin, let's have some fun here. I want to go to the mailbag. We've got some of the most frequently asked questions I want to do first. We're going to do it in rapid-fire question format, so it's going to be super quick. The FAQs, so to speak. I'll ask the questions. Give me a quick answer. Is the super pill easy to take?
7: Oh, it's really easy to take. Just mention it. Three pills. They're soft gels. They slide down easy. No one's going to have trouble with these.
8: Does the super pill have enough vitamin D? My doc said I need more.
7: Oh, absolutely. Again, a regular multi out there is going to have 400 international units. We put a full 2,000 international units of a very absorbable vitamin D right in here, vitamin D3. This is your vitamin D formula.
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0: just a couple of weeks.
1: Give me another one.
0: One nicknamed April from Mesa, Arizona. She says, amazing. I'm 65 years old. I feel like I'm in my 30s. People say I look like I'm in my 40s. The Super Bowl makes me feel amazing. I love all the Purity products.
1: All right, one more here.
0: Sean T. He says, so much in one pill. Excellent quality. It's easier to take just one pill instead of several. Definitely a plus. I don't have time to count out pills every day, every week. Take one of these and you're good to go. 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More energy, less health issues. 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Amazing value, easy to take, very, very high end. So yeah, this is one of those, once people start on this, they want to continue. This is a great nutrient. And again, for $9.95, absolutely give this a try.
1: Dr. Neil Levin, we've run out of time. I better go and give out that number.
0: Time always flies by, Steve. Thanks for having me.
1: All right, I've got some great news. 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
0: Colorado Rockies baseball is coming up in 1 hour.
2: Did he do it again? Yes, sir! Touch of all time!
0: But first, it's Rockies All Access.
2: Strike three called on the inside part of the plate.
0: Now, we head out to the ballpark.
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3: And welcome to this week's edition of Rockies All Access. I'm your host, Jesse Thomas, and I'm coming to you live from the best ballpark on planet Earth, Coors Field, located on the corner of 20th and Blake in lower downtown Denver, Colorado, before game 2 between the Reds and Rockies. Here's what's in store for you.

0: people over the course of the next 29 minutes here in just a matter of moments. We'll have a special edition of plays of the last 2 weeks as I was out on assignment last week. Then we'll check in with voice of the low A Fresno Grizzlies, Tim Slack, who has this week's farm report. And of course, I'll check in with our KOA Rockies baseball insider and MLB.com writer, Thomas Harding, in this week's edition of the award-winning Thomas and Thomas Show. Then Zach Goodman and myself will walk you all the way up to Rockies on Deck, coming up at the bottom of the hour. But right now, let's listen to this week's edition of Plays of the Week.
1: The Rockies, after giving up that four spot in the top of the first, they'd love a counterpunch here from Cole Carey.
2: Cole with two triples in last night's game. Drives this to left. Stay fair, baseball. Gone! Just inside the foul pole and down the tunnel. Touch him all time. Cole Carey. His fourth homer of the year. And just like that, the Rockies are right back in it. Upfield deep pulled to the left. 3-1 pitch is hit to left field. Does it have a chance? Yes, sir! Touch them all time to the back end of the left field bleachers. Kyle Karras gives the Rockies the lead with their first homer of the day. It's 7-6 Colorado. Now the 2-2. Swing and a miss! He got him! And the Rockies rally to beat the Giants and win the series. Jordan Romano slamming the door in the ninth. Final score, Rockies 7, San Francisco 6.
3: Balls and a strike on Carey, who drives it to right center field. That's going to one-hop the wall. It is going to score. And Goodman to the plate is safe. A head first slide by Hunter Goodman. The Rockies have taken the lead for the moment. The Dodgers are going to challenge the call at the plate. But how about Cole Carey with another big-time hit? Rio to Hernandez. He's swinging line drive to Hergett. He'll flip to first. They double up Tucker, and we're going to the 11th. They gave him the green light, and the Rockies turned it into a double play. Jake McCarthy, 0-for-2 with a run batted in, puts a bunt down, fielded by Muncy. The only play is to first, and the game is tied. Nobody covering third. The ball gets away and goes into the camera bay, and Tyler Freeman is going to score, and the Rockies have taken the lead 4-3. What a play by the Rockies, forcing the action. This will be pitch 22 coming up. He fires. Swing and a miss. Jordan Romano, two on, nobody out, slams the door. The Rockies end their losing streak at Dodger Stadium. Final score, Colorado 4, Los Angeles 3. Winds and fires, and Betts went too far. That's a strikeout number 7 for Gabriel Hughes as he gets Mookie Betts for the first time tonight.
1: Kavanaugh, glove press against his chest. Kicks and deals. And Castro hits this in the air. Deep to left field. Get up and get out. A two-strike, two-out blast from Willie Castro, number 7 on the season. It's 2-1 Rockies in the fourth.
3: Just like they flinch. Jake puts the bunt down. It's a dandy. Schmidt's going to have to hurry. There's no play. And the bases are loaded. Ready. The 2-2. Broken bat. Base hit up the middle into center field. Moniak scores. Johnston home. McCarthy to third. Kyle Karras. A two-run single on a broken bat against the drawn-in infield. 3-2 Rockies.
2: Rockies. It's Bryce Eldridge, 0-3 with a walk tonight. He swings at the first pitch, bounces it to Julian on to first. That's the ball game. Juan Mejia, with all that pressure in one pitch, saves it for the Rockies. And he'll drive a ball towards deep right center field on the run, Lee, and it's going to be right in Triple's alley. It bounces off the wall. Lee has trouble with it. They're going to wave McCarthy home. The throw to the plate, not in time. Jake McCarthy with his second inside the park home run this year. What a touch of all time to start this one.
1: Looking for his third straight strikeout. Here it comes. And he'll get it. Slider right down the middle, and Stevenson watched it go by. Three strikeouts in a row, dating back to last inning for Hughes. There's one away here in the second.
0: Hughes must have very deceptive stuff, because he didn't even take the bat off of his shoulder, and that went right down Colfax, as our friend Jack Corrigan likes to say.
1: 1-2 on Edwin Arroyo. Hughes looking for punch out number four, and he'll get it. A nasty curveball. His fourth strikeout in two innings. He's retired six in a row. The Rockies will come to the plate down 1-0 in the bottom of the second. Looks to find it again. The 2-0 pitch is lined into right field. That's a base hit. It gets out to Freeman. Stewart is going to be sent to third. Long throw to third from Freeman. Oh, you betcha! What a throw from deep right field. Tyler Freeman says inning over.
0: That was an absolute seed from T. Free last night. Very impressive. All right, time for our first break. But when we get back, it's time to head out to the Big Raisin, Fresno, California, to check in with Tim Slack and the Fresno Grizzlies. Farm reports next on the KOA Rockies Radio Network.
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0: Welcome back to Rockies All Access as we work our way closer to first pitch of game two between the Reds and Rockies. Time to check in with the voice of the low A Fresno Grizzlies, Tim Slack, who has this week's farm report. All yours, Tim.
12: Thanks, Jesse. The Grizzlies finished the first half only a game behind San Jose, finishing strong with five straight victories. Now they sit at the All-Star break with the advantage over Stockton and Visalia in a three-team race trying to earn their rematch with the defending California League champions in September.
0: Andujar drives it deep right field. No doubt about it. Palakaye! Ashley Andujar's second home run of his professional career has given the Grizzlies the lead in the ninth.
12: The Grizzlies are chasing that without some of their thump, as Tanner Thatch has been promoted to High A Spokane after establishing himself as one of the best hitters in the entire California League. At the time of his promotion, he had a league-best .339 batting average, led the league with 99 hits. He had 70 RBI. The second most in the California League, and a .955 OPS. Since Thatch's promotion and being named to the Futures game in Philadelphia, Roldy Brito has found another gear. Coming off a solid but unspectacular June, Brito caught fire in July, hitting .520 with a .1407 OPS through his first week of the month. He now leads the league with an outright 110 hits on the season and is tied for the league lead with 8 triples. He earned himself a promotion to Spokane after his All-Star weekend. So where does that thump come from for the Grizzlies now? All over. And his pitch, Bernard lifts it high into center field. Back is Blanford. Blanford at the warning track, at the wall. It is gone. Palakaye, Derek Bernard. Derek Bernard has quietly put together a strong summer. Despite a month off due to injury, he returned to the Grizzlies with his first start in Stockton, and it was a bang. After missing a month due to injury, he has returned to pick up where Fresno has needed him in the middle of the order. Hovering around .300, he's already eclipsed his home run total from last year and steadied the lineup that has seen multiple impact bats promoted.
13: I think it's healthy. I've been healthy more. Last year I was struggling with some injuries too, and hopefully this year I'll be in healthy more, available to play more, and then I think that's it. After that, just if I'm healthy, I think I'll be able to do anything in the field, I think.
12: Undrafted free agent Kyle Fossum has also provided some thump, putting together maybe the best June for the Grizzlies. He had 6 home runs, 20 RBI, and an OPS up over 1,000. Fossum, an undrafted free agent who started his college career at Washington, and then he went on to Youngstown State, where he led the NCAA in home runs and was then signed by the Rockies. Fossum says his path has fueled him to perform, but he is thankful to the Rockies for the opportunity.
14: It's just a chip on my shoulder, you know, nothing that I'm not used to. Just having to be a little bit tougher, having to be a little bit more, you know, composed. I'm big into the mental side of the game, and I feel like throughout my career I've just hardened the mental. And so it really hasn't been a problem for me. I just make sure to show up and, you know, give my best effort every day and become the best player I can every single day for my teammates and, you know, just have fun doing it.
12: Other bats with big impact have included switch hitter Wilder DeLeese, who's carried the same kind of production into July. He was hurt for over a month, and he's hitting .387 since his return, an OPS over 1,000 as well through the first week of the month. Cam Nelson leads the entire California League with 64 walks, and he's also flashed power in July, homering in consecutive games in Stockton, and he's hit 4 home runs in the first 5 games of the month. He has 6 on the season. Jesus Freitas has been a regular behind the plate, hitting .340 with 14 RBI in June, and he added 6 more big RBI in the week in Stockton. On the mound, Austin Newton has shown he can battle through adversity. He had 2 strong starts against Inland Empire. He fanned a season-high 9 hitters over 6 innings on the road against Lake Elsinore on June 27th. After a rough outing against Ontario at home, Newton bounced right back in July against Stockton, working 5 innings to earn the win. And he said he's made some major adjustments that have helped this transition?
15: I think the biggest thing has just been simplifying the mentality. I think I caught myself trying to do too much earlier in the season, but really just wanted to get back to basics. Winning strike one has been really, really important for me the last handful of starts. So I think just being able to be ahead in the count and be consistent in the zone and then being able to work from there has been super big, as well as the changeup. Started throwing that a couple weeks ago, and that's been a real game changer for me. So,
12: in the rotation, left-hander Brady Parker has been nasty as well. 1-2 pitch. Breaking ball. Cut on and miss. Strike three. 8th strikeout for Brady Parker. His 100th K is tied for second in the California League, and he has racked them up whether he's been in the bullpen or the rotation for the Grizzlies. The back end, Seth Klassen has been lights out. He leads the Grizzlies pitchers in appearances this summer, ranked second in the California League with 8 saves, and has struck out 64 batters in just 42 and a third innings. He's also posted a 1.49 ERA, a team best. There's plenty to like from this group in the second half ahead, 21 games into it at this point. Rockies fans, you can follow all of the action at FresnoGrizzlies.com/listen, home or away. That's all from Fresno. Back to you at the ballpark, Jesse.
0: Thank you, Tim, for that report, and we'll check in with Tim and the Grizz again here in another month. Time for another break. When we get back, it's Thomas and Thomas time. Hardball's next on the KOA Rockies Radio Network.
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24: From Freeman, oh, you betcha! What a throw from deep right field. Tyler Freeman says inning over. We'll go to the bottom of the third inning. It's 1-0 Reds. What a way to end it here.
25: No doubt about it. I mean, he's the guy that when you look at your roster, you see him, or when you see him in a room, you think, okay, we're going to find somebody better than this guy. But he always seems to get the job done. And that was the case with that throw from right field. I mean, this is a guy who never played outfield until he got to the major leagues a couple years ago with the Cleveland Guardians. That throw was as strong as any plus outfielder as you're going to see. And he's had a couple of those this year. So when you look at him, he can make the plays defensively in a couple positions. Obviously, he plays some second base for them, but he can go out to the outfield. I believe he could probably play center with that speed and quickness that he has. And you go back to offense, maybe it's not as going as well as you thought, or as well, I should say, as earlier, but it's a good at-bat. It's still a good at-bat. And as long as you get that, he'll come through for you, especially late in games.
26: He made a really good running catch deep in the right field corner in foul territory last night as well when he crashed into the wall. He's fun to watch out there. All right, friend of the program, Jeff Dooley, voice of the AA Hartford Yard Goats. They won the first half down there, and they're getting some good starting pitching.
25: I'll tell you what, the starting pitching has really been good. Jackson Cox, who's been pitching for them on Saturdays, he's had a couple of outstanding starts. One was six innings with no hits. Another one, he retired 18 of the 21 batters he faced. This is a guy who was part of that Tommy John parade a few years ago down in Texas. It was Senzatella, Herman Marquez, Gabriel Hughes, yeah, who's looked very good for the Rockies, Jordy Vargas, a young prospect who's doing well in Class A at Spokane, and also Jackson Cox. I talked to him recently, and this is a guy who I think through the injury and through all the rehab has really matured a lot. He was a second round draft pick out of high school, and you could see the maturity coming, and it does bode well for the Rockies' future in the starting pitching rotation.
26: There's no doubt. Now, finally, me and you will show up at a ball yard anytime they'll have us, but if you had to choose, are you a fan of the Saturday day matinee games or the traditional Saturday night 6-10 starts?
25: I have to say the Saturday afternoon games, because I grew up not in a major league town, so I was used to Saturday afternoon baseball. Kurt Gowdy, Joe Garagiola, yeah, Tony Kubek, you know, and that's where I picked up a lot of baseball growing up. I mean, I would spend all week waiting for Saturday afternoon.
26: I like the night games just because I like my sleep.
1: But once you're here, it's not all bad. All right. Thank you for joining us. What do you say we do this again on Tuesday?
25: I really look forward to it. Another home series. We'll have more fun in this here broadcast booth.
1: Love it, Thomas.
0: All right. Time for our last break. But when we get back, Zach Goodman and myself will walk you all the way up to Rockies on Deck. Coming up at the bottom of the hour. That's next on the KOA Rockies Radio Network.
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12: Zach Goodman here. Happy to be joined by Josh Sushan, the voice of the Albuquerque Isotopes, as we prepare for a couple of games with you in the booth against the Reds here. Rockies trying to even up the series today. But before we get more into that, you have eyes on these guys every single day. And I like to call them the Bash Brothers. It was every time I checked the box score in the month of June, it was, well, Zach Veen homered, and so did Charlie Condon. A lot of Rockies fans really excited for those guys. What have you seen from them?
28: Yeah, the good news is that they were the two best players in the Pacific Coast League in the month of June. You could have flipped a coin for who which one player of the month. It ended up being Veen. The bad news is both are in mini slumps so far in the month of July, which is always it's a kind of an interesting patch because we have all these games at high-altitude cities, not just in Albuquerque, but Salt Lake. Then you go on the road, back-to-back weeks at sea level, then the All-Star break. Charlie went to the Futures game. We'll see if they can get it turned back around.
12: Well, hopefully they can, and they certainly have the talent to do so. Wondering on the pitching side of things, what do the Rockies have in store at the AAA level?
28: So here's a really interesting name that a lot of people may not know, Jake Brooks. He was acquired in the offseason in a trade with the Marlins for Bradley Blaylock. He went to UCLA. He was roommates with Kyle Karros at UCLA. Brooks has now pitched three times at AAA. He doesn't strike out a lot of guys, but he has thrown the ball extremely well, and he throws a lot of strikes. So that's a name to remember, Jake Brooks.
12: Yeah, he's those little moves we've seen really turn into some great players for the Rockies. You think of Troy Johnson this year, T.J. Rumfield, what they did, and hopefully Brooks is the next guy in those line, in the line of guys to play really well. Josh, any final thoughts before we send it to the On Deck Show?
28: I'm excited to be here. I'm excited to see all the former Isotopes and excited to work with you and Jesse.
12: Yeah, well, it doesn't get much better than that as the Rockies will look to even things up against the Reds here at 20th and Blake. Got the On Deck Show coming up for you, then baseball after that. That's next on the KOA Rockies Radio Network.
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7: Swing and a miss. 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
0: And we welcome you inside a smoking hot Coors Field located on the corner of 20th and Blake in lower downtown Denver, Colorado, before game two between the Reds and Rockies on Hot Dog Hat Giveaway Day. Let's go. I'm your host, Jesse Thomas, looking for his third straight strikeout. Here it comes. And he'll get it. Slider right down the middle, and Stevenson watched it go by. Three strikeouts in a row, dating back to last inning for Hughes. There's one away here in the second. One and two on Edwin Arroyo. Hughes looking for punch-out number four, and he'll get it. A nasty curveball. His fourth strikeout in two innings. He's retired six in a row.
14: Gabriel Hughes certainly did his part last night, throwing five and a third of two-run balls, rendering five hits, issuing two walks, and punched out six in his first career Coors Field start. Unfortunately for Hughes and the Rockies, Red starter Brady Singer was in his bag last night, retiring the first 12 Rockies in order as Colorado just couldn't get anything going at the plate, going 0 for 6 with runners in scoring position as the boys from Blake dropped game one, 7-2. Now, here is what you can expect in this space over the course of the next 38 minutes as the newly recalled Tomoyuki Sugano and the Rockies will look to get back in the win column against Rhett Lauder and the Cincinnati Reds. And speaking of freshly recalled, the voice of the AAA Albuquerque Isotopes, Josh Sushan, will lead us off today as he'll sit down with the aforementioned Gabriel Hughes in today's pregame interview.
15: Initial impressions, I think I was missing out on my off-speed early in the game. I wish I would have landed a couple more change-ups. But overall, we got into the sixth inning, having only given up one run, and that was on the second batter of the game. So anytime you're able to do that, I think it's a win.
0: Glad to have Josh on board for these next two games as Jack Corrigan enjoys a few days off. Then I will try to redeem myself from yesterday's mistake where I accidentally called Bob Gibson Josh Gibson in today's Pioneers of the Game segment. Then my main man, Zach Goodman, will catch up with Rockies manager Warren Schaefer.
16: Well, I appreciate that first, Zach. I don't know how true that is, but I just try to be consistent every day. I think the key to a long season is to be consistent with who you are when you walk in the doors.
0: All that and maybe a bit more as our broadcast crew of Zach Goodman, Josh Sushan, Doug Niemeyer, and yours truly will walk you all the way up to first pitch of game two between the Rockies and Reds as we are live from the Quantum Fiber from AT&T broadcast booth. 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
28: Rockies on Deck continues here from Coors Field. Game 2 of 3, Colorado hosting the Cincinnati Reds. This is Josh Asuchon subbing for Jack Corrigan. Our guest now is Gabriel Hughes. Made his first start at Coors Field yesterday. 5 1/3 innings, charged with 2 runs. Gabriel, let's start with this. I always think it's interesting. First start out of the All-Star break. How do guys sometimes go away? How does it change what you do, where you go, knowing that you got to stay in your routine to make the first start after the break?
15: Yeah, I mean, I stayed here in Denver for it because I'm about 2 weeks post getting called up. Just kind of wanted a couple days to catch my breath, hang out. Plus, I knew that I was going to be starting on Friday, so it helped that I was able to come into the field Wednesday and Thursday just to kind of stay in my routine. But yeah, it's, you know, you have, it, there's an odd break in time. So I went Wednesday to Friday. And so it's just kind of a, it's more time than you're used to in between starts. So it doesn't really change that much other than the fact that you have a couple days off. Once I got back on Wednesday and I came in to throw my bullpen and lift, it was back into the same routine that I'd had. And now that we're post All-Star break, got the first start in, now we're back in the 5-6 day routine.
28: So you've had 3 total outings, 2 starts, 2 here at Denver, the other was in San Francisco. Are you taking time to just look around and just, you know, enjoy where you're at? Or do you do that before starts, after starts, or what?
15: Yeah, absolutely. I mean, I came out for my debut, kind of took a moment just to take it all in. Dodger Stadium, took a moment to take it all in. It hasn't really worn off yet. I'm still taking a moment every time to take it all in, just because it's such a special experience. And I want to make sure that I remember every single second of it.
28: In terms of last night's outing, 5 1/3 innings, again, 2 walks, 6 strikeouts. How do you self-evaluate how things went last night?
15: Yeah, after every outing, I go back through and I watch video and just kind of go through, did I execute this pitch, yes or no, and give myself a pretty objective measure. So I still have to do that. But just initial impressions, I think I was missing out on my off-speed early in the game. I wish I would have landed a couple more change-ups. But overall, got into the sixth inning, having only given up one run, and that was on the second batter of the game. So anytime you're able to do that, I think it's a win.
28: This is Rockies on Deck. We're visiting with pitcher Gabriel Hughes. So about 2 months ago, you're on the injured list at AAA. How would you look back on the last 2 months in terms of getting healthy, pitching with the dominance that you did at AAA, and now being up here? How do you reflect on the last 2 months?
15: Yeah, it's funny. I was in high A for two rehabs, for a rehab start. It was only supposed to be one, and then I kind of stayed for another week just to be sure that everything was good. And I remember thinking, like, dang, I really wish I was back at AAA right now. And then I got back to AAA, was in Tacoma, and then went back to Albuquerque for a couple starts and then got called up. And it's kind of been a whirlwind, thinking that I went high A to AAA to, obviously high A for a rehab start, but high A to AAA to getting called up all in the span of like 5 weeks. It's just been a whirlwind. It really has. It's been great every single second of it, but man, it has been like a lot has happened in the last month and a half.
28: I've enjoyed being able to watch it both in Albuquerque and from afar. And I know that I've talked to you about this before, and I'm sure a lot of people ask you, but in terms of the execution that you've had and the results that you've been able to deliver here now, start after start after start, what do you think has been key to putting it all together?
15: I think just trying to keep it as simple as possible for myself. Out there on the mound, every at bat, I'm trying to get ahead with strike one, I'm trying to stay ahead with strike two, and then I'm trying to put them away on strike three. Just really keeping it as simple as possible. I'm putting the ball in the zone, and then I'm putting the ball outside of the zone when we get to two strikes. I think that's been super helpful for me in just simplifying my thinking around pitching. It's really simple. Just fill up the zone and then put it out of the zone once you get to two strikes.
28: All right, and then final topic. The great thing about Gabe is he's not just a baseball player, but he's a voracious reader. Have you read any good books lately?
15: I just finished this book. So I just went through the entire Dungeon Crawler Crawl series. I'm not a big sci-fi person, but I've been getting into it lately, so that was really good. I just finished this book called The Age of Choice, about the history of choice, basically, the idea of choice. That was more of a philosophy book, but I also really enjoyed it. That's the most recent book that I finished, and that's the one that I really enjoyed.
28: There you go. Gabriel Hughes with book recommendations and great pitching on the mound. Thanks so much for your time.
15: Thank you.
28: Once again, that is Gabriel Hughes. Up next here on Rockies on Deck, Jesse Thomas with Pioneers of the Game here on the KOA Rockies Radio Network.
1: Well, the good news is that earlier crash we had northbound I-25 at Evans has finally been cleared. We do have a little bit of fairly heavy traffic northbound back to about I-225. Moderately heavy traffic southbound I-25 right now between 58th Avenue and 2 Spear Boulevard. Also speeds down around 40 miles an hour westbound I-70 between 225 and Havana. I'm Bill Jones on KOA, 850 AM and 94.1 FM.
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0: Killebrew both took the grand tour in the first inning 64 years ago today. Time now for the injury report, brought to you as always by Common Spirit Health. Hospitals, clinics, and caregivers, human kindness lives here. And we are up against the clock here just a bit, but quickly, league-wide, I can tell you that Phillies bullpen took another brutal hit as they announced yesterday that right-handed reliever Brad Keller is likely out for the season with a torn UCL. And the Yankees are close to getting starting pitcher Max Fried back after he made the first of two rehab starts for AAA Scranton last night. The lefty had been out since May 13th with a throwing elbow bone bruise. All right, time for a break, but when we get back, Zach Goodman sits down with Rockies manager Warren Schaefer. Skipper's next on the KOA Rockies Radio Network.
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18: Welcome back to the On Deck Show. Game number 2 between the Rockies and the Reds is coming up. Schaefer, the offense the last month and a half has just been so awesome to watch. And at the start of the game yesterday, they were shut down for the first couple times through the order for the most part. And I'm not saying this is an excuse for those guys because it's just baseball. That kind of happens. I'm just asking in general, baseball players are such creatures of habit. Mm-hmm. When you're doing something every single day, even a 4-day break for the All-Star break, can that kind of knock guys off touch just for a little bit and maybe take a second to bring them back?
28: Oh, absolutely. I do. And again, this is not an excuse from yesterday at all, but I think you saw it across the league yesterday. There was, four or five blowouts where a certain team didn't score a whole lot of runs, but certain teams were ready to roll. So, I mean, sure, it's a creature of habit game. You know, you talk about when you win a playoff series and you have a big layover towards, the World Series or whatever, that can affect you. But you got to be, at the end of the day, you got to be ready to play.
18: You talked yesterday about how this team has a belief every single day when they come in that they're going to win. And I know you don't like to give yourself too much credit. You're a humble guy, but I'll pump your tires a little bit. I think that belief is because of the mentality that you have set in this clubhouse. And baseball is such an up and down game. There's so much failure involved with it. Over 162 games. How do you keep this clubhouse in a place where they believe that they can win day in and day out and have success personally?
1: Well, I appreciate that first, Zach. I don't know how true that is, but I just try to be consistent every day. I think the key to a long season is to be consistent with who you are when you walk in the doors. No matter how you feel like when you wake up in the day, knowing that when you come into this clubhouse, you got to be ready to roll every single day as the same guy. Never mood swings. Nobody knows what you're going to get out of this guy. And I think that's ultra important to the way a clubhouse works for 162.
18: The offense, I was just mentioning how great it's been over the course of the last month and a half. And a lot of that spawned when Cole Kerrig came onto the scene. And I know there's tons of other guys who have big voices in this room and influence the way that this team has played. But how does having a guy who plays with an edge and is a rookie and is new to the scene and he's flourishing?

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5: Final segment of the On Deck show before the Rockies and Reds face off for the second time here in the second half. Zach Goodman joined alongside Josh Sushan. And Josh, the last month, it has been a joy for us to watch Cole Carrick play baseball. He brings such energy to the game and obviously he's performed really well. This was something that I can't imagine for you watching him at the AAA level was much of a surprise to see.
6: Yeah, when I heard your question to Schaaf about the impact he's had on the Rockies, what my brain went to is how that impacted the Isotopes. When he got called up, the Isotopes record was 34-30. They immediately lost five of their next six. The Isotopes record is 12-18 without him, and I think that's been the number one. Out of all the call-ups that happened throughout the course of the year, I think that's been the one that's hurt the Isotopes the most because of his offense, his defense, and just the energy that you and Schaefer were talking about.
5: Yeah, 100%. I mean, obviously, you can't take away anything he's done on the field. It's quite obvious, but the impact that a guy like that can have off the field, it's infectious. And even when you're in the dugout and you're just watching and this guy's bringing an edge to the game, it just helps the team that much more.
6: It feels like it's infectious for running the bases. It's infectious for even kind of getting under the skin of the other team a little bit, you know, because he can't.

0: And get under your skin when you're playing against him. And I think that everyone ran the bases better because of the way that he showed this is what these guys' arms look like, so let's take advantage of it.
1: Yeah, there's no fear at all in Cole Carriage. It's been such a joy to watch. The Rockies and Reds about to face off for the second time. Yesterday, the Rockies lost 7-2. They'll look to get back on the winning side of things today as Tomoyuki Sugano returns to the mound for the Rockies. This has been the On Deck Show. We have baseball next here on the KOA Rockies Radio Network.
2: Here's the latest from KOA News. Denver Summit FC plays its first game ever in its own stadium today. Team President Jen Millay.
3: Yeah, I mean, I hope they see it as a gathering place for themselves to connect with other fans, to be able to connect with players.
2: The Centennial Stadium will be home to Summit until it moves into its permanent stadium near I-25 and Broadway in 2028. Mudslides near Gunnison lead to evacuations. The slides near Black Canyon of the Gunnison National Park and Kirikante National Recreation Area, with 6 feet of debris covering the area. The road, picnic area, and campground are closed. 21 visitors were stranded, but all were safely evacuated, and no injuries have been reported from the mudslides. The Aspen Acres fire in southern Colorado has just eclipsed 100,000 acres. It's 61% contained. I'm David Kale, KOA, the official home of the Colorado Rockies.
4: Well, the good news is that earlier crash we had northbound I-25 at Evans has finally been cleared. We do have a little bit of fairly heavy traffic northbound back to about I-225. Moderately heavy traffic southbound I-25 right now between 58th Avenue and 2 Spear Boulevard. Also speeds down around 40 miles an hour westbound I-70 between 225 and Havana. I'm Bill Jones on KOA, 850 AM and 94.1 FM.
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1: Starting lineups today, we'll start with the Cincinnati Reds. Ellie De La Cruz going to lead things off for the Reds. He'll play shortstop. Sal Stewart, one of the top rookies in the National League, will play third and bat second. J.J. Bleda in left field will bat third. In the fourth spot, it's Spencer Steer. He had a home run. Well, he had two home runs yesterday, one of them being an inside the Parker. He'll play first and bat cleanup. Eugenio Suarez is the DH. He'll bat in the five spot. Batting sixth, Noel V. Marte. He's in right field. In center field today for the Reds, it's Dane Myers. He's batting seventh. In the eighth spot, it's Jose Trevino, the catcher. And then rounding out the lineup, it's the second baseman, Edwin Arroyo. And on the mound today for the Reds, it's right-hander Rhett Lauder. On the flip side for the Rockies, Jake McCarthy's going to lead things off. He'll be in left field today. Mickey Moniak has the day off his feet. He'll be the DH in bat second. Cole Carrad didn't start yesterday, came into the game late. He'll be the center fielder today for the Rockies in bat third. T.J. Rumfield at the cold corner, first base. He'll bat in the cleanup spot. Willie Castro, a backside home run yesterday. He'll bat fifth and play third base. Troy Johnston in right field, batting sixth. Edward Julian makes his first start of the second half. He'll be at second base in bat seventh. In the eight hole, it's Brett Sullivan. He's doing the catching today. And finally, rounding out the Rockies lineup, it's their shortstop, Ezekiel Tovar. Jack Corrigan taking a couple of days off, well-deserved. So really excited to have Josh Sushan with us for these next broadcast, couple of broadcasts, and also excited to have Tomoyuki Sugano back on the mound for the Rockies.
0: Yeah, the last time that he started was on June 26th at Minnesota, one of his worst outings, 7 runs over 5 innings. That ballooned his ERA up to a season high 4.80 when on the injured list with back spasms. Did not go on a minor league rehab assignment. He did face the Reds in Cincinnati. That was one of his best starts, 5 1/3 scoreless innings, and out of the lineup today, 5 of the 9 in the Reds lineup were in the lineup there in Cincinnati.
1: Yep, and Rhett Lauder, he is really had an up and down year. He was the number 7 overall pick back in 2023, a couple of spots ahead of Chase Dolander, and he's just now fresh back into the starting pitching rotation for the Reds.
0: Yeah, think about that draft. That was the draft where Paul Skeens went first overall. Skeens and Lauder actually had a legendary matchup, the semifinals of the College World Series. Lauder went 7 scoreless. Skeens went 8 scoreless. The game went scoreless into extra innings. LSU and Skeens' team ended up winning. 13 months after getting drafted, he's in the big leagues. He posts a 1.17 ERA and 6 starts down the stretch, and the Reds are thinking, you know, we got another Tom Seaver. But then last year, he barely pitched the entire season. 5 outings, all on a minor league rehab assignment. And then this year, as you said, up and down. He's in the rotation. He's on the injured list. He's in the rotation. He's in the bullpen. He's made 3 outings in the bullpen. And now he's back to the rotation due to yet another injury. Nick Lodolo goes on the injured list for the Reds. And so Lauder's back on the mound.
1: Yeah, Lodolo's been dealing with some blisters. Not the first time in his career that he's had to deal with that. But he's going to be on the injured list, which means Rhett Lauder is back in the starting rotation. Umpires today, it's going to be Andy Fletcher, the crew chief behind home plate. Alex Tosi will be the first base umpire. Corey Blazer at second. And then Jansen Visconti will be the third base umpire. The Reds are wearing the same uniforms they did yesterday. They're wearing their gray road jerseys. The pants have red piping down the side. It says Cincinnati in red script across the front of their chest. Red numbering as well on the front and the back. Their caps have a red base with a black bill. It's got the C for Cincinnati in white, their logo on the hat. The Rockies are in their purple uniforms with white pants. It says Colorado across the front of their jersey in black script. Their numbers are in black with white outline. They have some black caps, all black caps, both the brim and the bill of the cap, all black as the Rockies get set today. It's a beautiful day. Just a couple of clouds above us, but they're really small clouds. Certainly don't have any rain in them. It is a sunny, beautiful day. The flags not really moving too much right now. They do appear, at least the center field flags, to be blowing out towards left field a little bit. But as we know in this ballpark, things can swirl all around. This Rockies team is looking to get their offense back to what it was. They were the best offense in baseball. They've still been one of the best offenses in baseball since the start of June. But the last 6 games, if you go back to the end of the Dodgers series and then in San Francisco, a place where it seems like no Rockies team ever has hit, struggled with the bats. But then unexpectedly yesterday, only a couple of runs for this team, hoping to get back into the swing of things offensively.
0: And I think not just getting in the swing of things But early in games, right? Think about all of the late rallies, and so it's been the Never Say Die Rockies who have been able to come up with these dramatic rallies to either win or come close to winning. But can they get an early start, knock out the starting pitcher early, get into the weaker parts of the other team's bullpen?
1: Yeah, we talk incessantly about how good they've been late in games. It'd be nice to be playing from ahead, which they, of course, have the ability to do, but the starting pitchers have really given the Rockies some trouble at times, especially recently, which is really interesting, because the Rockies, since the start of June, 217 runs. Only Milwaukee has scored more in Major League Baseball with 223. And the Reds have posed as a team that the Rockies have struggled against recently. They've lost 7 games in a row to the Reds here at home at Coors Field, which is really interesting. And then over their last 20 against the Reds in general, they're just 3-17, which is a really odd stretch. You know, the Reds made the playoffs last year, but it's not like they've been lighting the world on fire over the last several years. Certainly not this season. The Rockies look to get back into the win column in a little bit. We have the first pitch coming up from Tomoyuki Sugano here in a bit as he continues to warm up on the mound. It's good to have him back. He was dealing with some finger blister issues and then back spasms that put him on the injured list. He was maybe going to be able to start at the end of last week, but the Rockies wanted to play it safe and push him back until after the All-Star break. He threw a 4-inning simulated game last Friday, so I know he didn't make that rehab start in the minors, but he made it against his own teammates before the game one down.
0: Yeah, and I think that when you're Sugano and you've pitched as long as he has pitched, he's 36 years old with all the success that he's had. And again, it's not like it was that long ago when he made his last outing. It was like 3 weeks ago, roughly. So I think he's going to be just fine.
1: Looking forward to it. 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So Sugano will toe the rubber. He'll have the switch hitter, Ellie De La Cruz, leading things off from the left side. He swung at the first pitch of the ball game yesterday and lined it into right field. Sugano will look for a better result here. Winds and delivers the first pitch of the game. It's a ground ball to the right side. Edward Julian on the forehand controls it, gathers himself, and records the first out at first base. So De La Cruz aggressive again, but this time it does not work out for him. Rockies in the outfield today. Left to right go McCarthy, Carrig, and Johnston. In the middle left to right, or rather the infield left to right, it's Willie Castro at third, Ezekiel Tovar at short, Julian at second, Rumfield at first, Brett Sullivan behind the plate. So now Sal Stewart batting from the right side. The third baseman today for the Reds will take a strike. It's 0-1. Got started at 1:13, 89 degrees here at Coors Field. 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Here's the 0-1 pitch. And it's lined towards left field. McCarthy on the run towards the line. He reaches out and makes the catch quickly. Two away here in the first. 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So after a couple of quick outs, it'll be J.J. Bleday batting from the left side here against Sugano. First pitch, he'll swing, pop it up, foul territory. It's out of play. Josh, you mentioned Sugano struggled in his last start, but maybe a little bit of that was dealing with the injuries. For the most part this year, he's given the Rockies a chance to win every time out.
0: And he's sure thrown a whole lot of strikes to start things off.
1: 0-1 pitch. And now it's 0-2. Another strike with a slider. Yep, attacking the strike zone. Typically in the game of baseball leads to success. Sugano looking to finish off a clean first inning here. Here's his 0-2, and it's in the dirt. Can't get Lede to offer it a splitter. And with Tomo, that is always the objective for him. Get himself into counts where he can get to that splitter and keep guys off balance.
0: And it makes you wonder if the Reds hitters are aggressive early so that they can get to him before that splitter.
1: Well, he's ahead in the count here. 1-2 pitch, swing, and a miss. Got him with the splitter. Right on cue. A 1-2-3 inning for Tomoyuki Sugano in the top of the first. Rockies bats coming up to hit when we come back on the KOA Rockies Radio Network.
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4: Bottom of the first inning, Jake McCarthy going to lead things off for the Rockies. He'll be followed by Mickey Moniak and Cole Carriage, so it'll be three left-handed bats against the right-handed starting pitcher, Rhett Lauder. Lauder's got that long brown hair that goes past his collar line. As he starts his windup, delivers the first pitch. McCarthy's aggressive swinging, sends it up the elevator shaft into shallow center, battling the sun. It's going to drop in for a hit. Here comes McCarthy to second. He's got a bloop double. Give an assist to the sun. McCarthy will take it either way. The Rockies have the leadoff man in scoring position, the 19th double of the year for Jake.
5: Ellie De La Cruz never saw this one. He gave up on it almost immediately, and he was just hoping that Dane Meyers could come in and save him. And if Meyers picked it up cleanly, it might have been a close play at second, but then he accidentally kicked it forward, and that assured McCarthy would make it safely.
4: It looks like a line drive in the books into the gap. McCarthy will take it. Now Moniak will try to advance him to third. First pitch swinging. He drives this in the air to center field. Battling the sun again is Meyers. He's got his right hand up trying to block it. He will make the catch. McCarthy speeding towards third base. The throw's cut off. A slide, a lost helmet. Gets to show off the hair a little bit. Runner at third with one away. Productive at bat for Moniak.
5: Do both teams know that they're allowed to take the first pitch?
4: Yeah, it's exactly. This was yesterday. The Reds swung at the first six, the first six batters swung at the first pitch of the at bat. It was an aggressive approach against Gabriel Hughes, and both teams seem to be taking that.
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5: And three straight balls in the air that have not been easy for the Reds.
12: And none of them particularly hard hit, but the Rockies will certainly take the two extra base hits in the run. Now T.J. Rumfield with an RBI opportunity. The lefty takes his big lead kick. It swings one into center field for a base hit. Carriage speeds around third base. He'll score standing up. It's 2-0 Rockies in the first.
5: They saw that one. They saw that it was a nice line drive single in the right center field gap. And I don't think it's a coincidence that Warren Schaefer wanted to get as many lefties. He's got 8 total out of 9 between switch hitters and left-handers against Lauder. And right away, they are very aggressive against him.
12: That was part of their scouting report as well. Rumfield got a slider wasted no time sending it up the middle. So now it's Willie Castro at the plate, batting from the left side. He's swinging at the first pitch, too. Fly ball into left field. Bleday sees this one all the way. He'll make the catch, and there's 2 away. 5-for-5 now, swinging at the first pitch.
5: It's like a slow-pitch softball game where the count is 0-1 against you when you step in, and so you better just swing immediately.
12: And to Lauder's credit, he's attacking the strike zone, and the Rockies are swinging away. It's resulted in a couple of runs. They lead 2-0 here in the bottom of the first, and that'll bring Troy Johnson to the plate. He doubled in his last at-bat yesterday. Left-handed hitter batting over 300. Nice 301 batting average. Takes away. It's 1-0. Lauder working from the stretch center of the rubber. Kicks and deals, and he gets a swing and a miss on a sinker from Johnston. It's 1-1. You're listening to us. Let me try that again. You're listening to us live from the Quantum Fiber from AT&T broadcast booth. 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Well, Troy was nice enough. He knew I screwed up the read at the start to give me a little bit of extra time. He calls time at the plate and steps out.
5: Well, you stepped out of the broadcast booth box right back in.
12: Well, I gave him the signal. I was waving to him, and he looked up. Oh, I got you. We talked about that beforehand. 1-1 pitch. He chases a good changeup. It's 1-2. Tomoyuki Sugano, a 1-2-3 inning in the top of the first. The Rockies have thrown out 3 hits, including a pair of doubles, to score a couple of runs here in the bottom half. Here's the 1-2 pitch to Johnston. It's a changeup down 2-2. Brett Lauder was a starting guy for the Reds, and they expected him to be. That's what you expect out of your number 7 overall pick in 2023. And the month of April was kind to him. He really struggled with injuries and just on the mound in May and June. And they put him in the bullpen to get his confidence back. He threw well out of 3 appearances out of the pen. His 2-2 pitch fouled back. Count remains the same. Threw 7 innings across 3 different outings out of the bullpen. Gave up just 1 earned run. And so now he's back in the starting rotation. His last 5 road starts have really been a struggle. He's 0-4 with a 10.9 ERA, and the Rockies have not been kind to him here in the first inning.
5: And he's never pitched in Denver. He's never faced the Rockies before.
12: 2-2 pitch, misses up. It's 3-2.
5: In fact, he's never faced any Rockies minor league team when he was coming up either, so there's a lot of scouting reports that are purely off video and not off what you've done against him in your own mind.
12: 3-2, the runner will be off with the pitch. There goes Rumfield, ground ball towards first. It's foul just outside the bag and just inside the Rockies' first base coach, Doug Bernier. 3-2, and you mentioned guys not seeing him. That plays both ways because it's an advantage for Lauder that nobody's seen his stuff, but he also doesn't know quite as well how to attack these guys, especially at altitude.
5: You think about what this start means to him. He's back in the rotation. He's coming off the All-Star break. He doesn't know how many pitches he's going to be able to throw.
12: There goes the runner. Pitch is fouled away. We'll try 3-2 again.
5: And he's probably not going to go 6 innings, let alone he may not even go 5 innings. Last time he pitched into the 5th inning was late June. So this is a huge start for him, and then to have the Rockies ambush him so many times right away in the first inning, you can only imagine what his adrenaline is feeling right now in this thin air.
12: Well, Johnston trying to keep this inning going. He'll see another 3-2 pitch here, and he'll shoot this to deep center field. Myers is going to range back and reach up late and make the catch. He almost misread that. The Rockies get a pair of runs on 3 hits in the bottom of the first. 2-0 onto the second on the KOA Rockies Radio Network.
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12: Rockies got a couple of runs in the first inning. They lead 2-0 as we begin the second. It's going to be the middle of the Reds lineup here. Spencer Steer, Eugenio Suarez, and Noel V. Marte. Starting with the right-handed hitting, Spencer Steer, and he'll take outside against Sugano. It's 1-0. Steer had a big day yesterday where he had a couple of home runs, one of them being an inside the parker. The other one was the go-ahead blast. So a really nice day at the yard for him. The 1-0 pitch is a sinker away. Sugano is behind in the count, 2-0. And it wasn't just yesterday. Steer's been going well for a couple of weeks now. His last 10 games, he's batting .371. 2-0 is hard on the ground towards short. It's Ezekiel Tovar on three hops and a rocket across the diamond right to the chest of T.J. Rumfield, one away.
5: Anytime the count is 2-0, Zach, and you throw a fastball and you get a rollover ground ball to the shortstop, that is a very good sign for you.
12: Thank you very much. Especially against a guy who had homered in each of his last two at-bats. And Sugano has done a great job this year limiting the damage, but he has allowed quite a few home runs, most of them solo shots, only three of them not. As the first pitch to Eugenio Suarez, a strike, gets 0-1. Suarez has that interesting stance, slightly open, leaning back, standing straight up. The 0-1 pitch is a sinker down and away. It's 1-1. Suarez might be a guy who's available at the deadline. There's a mutual option at the end of the year between him and the Reds, but most likely going to be a free agent. As the 1-1 pitch is outside, it's 2-1, which makes him, just like last year, an appealing guy at the deadline. A slow start to the year, but his track record, as Jack Corgan likes to say, the back of his bubblegum card tells you the story that this guy can really contribute. 2-1 pitch is fouled off, 2-2.
5: And I think that's where the at-bats that hitters have coming out of the All-Star break for the first, especially 10 days, really get locked into the minds of general managers about whether or not they want to acquire someone.
12: Yep, interesting time of the year for sure. 2-2 pitch. Check swing. Did he go? Yes, he did. Suarez down on strikes. It's the splitter again for Sugano. There's two away.
5: You know, Zach, at AAA, they started with a check swing challenge back on May 5th. The bat barrel to the bat handle has to go 45 degrees. We don't get a lot of them. I don't think that would have been the check swing challenge that they're experimenting with in AAA.
12: It's interesting because growing up, I always thought it was break the plane of the plate, and I think that's a general belief around baseball, is the first pitch of the right-handed hitting Marte is going to be a strike 0-1, but it is that 45-degree rule basically towards the umpire, right?
5: I don't think a lot of people know exactly what 45 degrees is, including yours truly. Hopefully the umpires do.
12: Oh, one pitch. On the ground towards third, that's Willie Castro over there. Good pickup. He's got to show off the arm, and just in time to get Marte, who was flying down the line. So six up, six down for Tomoyuki Sugano. We'll go to the bottom of the second. It's 2-0 Colorado on the KOA Rockies Radio Network.
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12: Bottom third of the Rockies lineup due up here in the bottom of the second inning. Edward Julian, Brett Sullivan, and Ezekiel Tovar. The Rockies up 2-0 so far, trying to put some more runs up against the right-handed throwing Rhett Lauder. First pitch swinging, Edward Julian rolls one over to first base. Steer will flip it to the covering Lauder for the first out of the inning. The Rockies remain aggressive at the plate. 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That is energy in progress. Now Brett Sullivan to the plate, the Rockies catcher today, batting from the left side. Out of the windup, Lauder delivers. The first pitch fastball that's inside, 1-0. You mentioned earlier, Josh, 8 of the 9 Rockies batters between left-handed hitters and switch hitters will bat from the left side. Only Ezekiel Tovar on deck, a right-handed hitter. So Lauder's just seen all lefties so far. Hard down the first base line. It's a fair ball. It'll roll all the way into the corner. Sullivan's around first. He's heading to second. He might go to third. There he goes. Here comes the relay. Ellie De La Cruz's throw to third. Just late. In with a feet first slide, Brett Sullivan picks up the triple. The catcher shows off his speed, his first of the season.
5: Reds will not challenge this. The third base umpire was just looking into their dugout. They gave the signal they will not challenge this. It is very dangerous to run when the relay throw is coming from Ellie De La Cruz. I think he would have been easily safe against just about any other middle infielder in baseball.
12: And now there's a conversation between the home plate umpire and Rhett Lauder. Brett Sullivan was called safe, and Sal Stewart's tagged. He didn't mean to. You could tell he was immediately apologetic to Sullivan, but he almost pushed him off the bag, and that was maybe part of the conversation. That's not just the first triple of the season for Brett Sullivan. That's his first ever triple. First career triple in the majors for Brett Sullivan. Congratulations. Now let's see if Ezekiel Tovar could score him. First pitch swinging, and he fouls it off his foot. It's 0-1. Tovar trying to get back into the swing of things, hoping the second half is a little kinder on his batting average, a couple of points below the Mendoza line at 198. He's got 32 RBIs, would love number 33 here. The infield playing in, 0-1 pitch is fouled bad, quickly 0-2.
5: I feel like anytime the catcher gets a triple, it just gives an extra jolt to the dugout.
12: It's funny, just the Rockies, typically catcher, you think, oh, it's the slowest guy on your team. The Rockies have three catchers that all move pretty well, and Braxton Fulford's one of the best runners in baseball in general. 0-2 pitch, and a swing and a miss. Tovar goes down on strikes, and now the Rockies will need a hit to score Sullivan. The good news is it's Jake McCarthy coming to the plate, who's been one of the best hitters in baseball with runners in scoring position all year, batting nearly 400. Hit the pop-up that was lost in the sun for a double in his first at-bat. He'll swing at the first pitch here and foul it away. It's 0-1. The Colorado Beef Council reminds you, from all beef ballpark hot dogs to burgers on the grill, beef is a summer favorite. Recipes and grilling tips at cobeef.com. 0-1 to McCarthy. Shows bunt. Gets a perfect one down the third baseline. No shot! That's an RBI bunt single for Jake McCarthy. There wasn't even a throw from Stewart. It's 3-0 Colorado.
5: I love that Jake McCarthy did it on strike one. How often do we see guys think about a bunt on the first pitch? They show it, they give it away, and then they never think about it again. But once you swing at the first pitch, the third baseman's thinking, okay, I don't have to worry about a bunt. And now you just have to keep it fair.
12: He did more than that. Hey, that was a picture-perfect bunt. But you're right, because it was that second pitch, Stewart a little bit farther back. The first pitch to Mickey Moniak will miss down. It's 1-0. Actually, after that pitch, Jose Trevino was immediately pointing to where Jake McCarthy's foot was. He thought he was out of the box when he laid down that bunt, but no call was made. Out of the stretch, Louder. Huge jump from McCarthy. Moniak's taking all the way. He'll take the strike because McCarthy was already three-quarters of the way to second. It's his 17th stolen base of the year.
5: Well, he was in no man's land. And very fortunate that Louder did not hear his teammates yelling at him that the runner was going.
12: 1-1 pitch to Moniak is inside. It's 2-1. And a good job by Moniak because he got a changeup right down the middle. It was a pitch to hit, but he saw that his teammate McCarthy is almost at second base. You just got to take it.
5: Unselfish teammate.
12: Well, now he can be selfish and give himself an RBI with a knock here. 2-1. Swing and a miss. Fastball by his bat. It's 2-2. Mickey just 5 for his last 26 at the plate. None of those being extra base hits, which has been a rarity for him this year. He's one of the best guys in baseball in terms of slugging percentage. Looking to find his groove again. The 2-2 is hooked foul towards the Rockies dugout. Nothing Rockies here in the bottom of the second inning. They scored 2 in the first, 1 here in the second, trying to add on some more. Jake McCarthy, tons of speed in scoring position. Another 2-2. Moniak is going to stay alive. He fouls one off to our left.

0: Two balls, two strikes, two outs on Mickey Moniak. The pitch. Swinging a line drive towards center field. It'll die in front of Myers for a base hit. McCarthy storming around third base. He scores standing up. Two in the first for the Rockies. Two in the second. It's 4-0 Colorado.
1: That's a really hard play for a center fielder. And I can't help but wonder whether Dane Myers was a little bit more hesitant because he didn't see the ball off the bat very well in the first inning. No matter what, it's going to be a really tough catch, but he played it very cautious.
0: Yeah, he's playing out in center field for the first time this season against the Rockies here at Coors Field, and it's definitely a place that could take some getting used to as an outfielder. First pitch to Cole Carrick. Misses away. It's 1-0.
1: And the Cincinnati Reds AAA team is in Louisville, so they don't go to Albuquerque or El Paso or Las Vegas or Reno or any of the other high-altitude cities where they have to learn how to play in the altitude either.
0: 1-0 pitch, and Carrick breaks his bat. A little floater into right center field. That's down for a hit. Moniak will hold at second base. Another knock for Carrick. He's 2-for-2, and that'll bring T.J. Rumfield to the plate with a pair on.
1: Well, if you're Terry Francona, the Reds manager, and you're looking at your pitching coach, you got a pit in your stomach right now, right? Because Lauder has not started in a while, and he's already given up 7 hits to 12 batters, and you start thinking, going through your mind about what you might do if the Rockies keep this up.
0: Yeah, well, Brady Singer did them a big favor yesterday by going 7 innings and really helping out this Reds team because they're at the start of a 10-day road trip, so they want to keep their bullpen as fresh as possible. The Rockies are getting after Lauder here early. First pitch swinging. Rumfield into right field. That's a base hit past the diving glove of Arroyo. Around third, Moniak stops for a moment. The throw gets away. Moniak stopped about halfway towards the plate. If it was fielded at the plate by Trevino, he would have been out, but it was not. He scores. It's 5-0 Rockies.
1: There is a stop sign up, and he didn't see it, and then by the time that he did see it, it was too late, but then he realized maybe I should stop, and then got caught in between, and the Rockies catch a break.
0: Yeah, that's an in-between hop on Trevino, and he just could not field it. And Moniak, he was just in no man's land, but the Rockies will take it. Carrick went first to third on the play. Rumfield stops at first. He's now 2-for-2 in the ballgame with a pair of RBI singles. Willy Castro to the plate now, flew out to left in his first at-bat. First pitch is going to be on the ground to the right side. It's through again. Another knock for the Rockies. 5 in a row. Carrick scores from third. 6-0 early. It's just the bottom of the second.
1: And once again, another first pitch swing. I've got 9 of the 14 batters have swung at the first pitch, and almost all other than 2 foul balls have put it in play.
0: And it's not just the fastball. There's been a ton of different pitches that Lauder has used. That time it was a slider that stayed up. And this is a ball that if Steer, the first baseman, is there's nobody on base and he's playing back, he's probably able to get to it. But because he was holding on the runner at first, he couldn't get there. And early, the Reds are going to have Julian Garcia warming up, a right-hander in their bullpen.
1: And you think about these 5 hits, you got a bunch single. Moniak hit a hard line drive. Carrick broken bat single. Both Rumfield and Castro, it's a ground ball with eyes, right? It's in between first baseman and second baseman. Really, only one of them hit hard. And so this is the ultimate batting average on balls in play inning.
0: Well, the Rockies, they're certainly taking advantage. Now another guy who has taken advantage of opportunities like this, runners in scoring position, Troy Johnston coming to the plate, batting .392 in these situations this year, 5th best average in baseball. Left-handed hitter has to dodge the first pitch. It goes to the backstop. Both runners advance on a wild pitch. Second and third now with 2 away.
1: Anytime the pitching coach goes out to the mound and your first pitch afterwards goes to the backstop, that is not a good sign for how long you're going to be in this game.
0: And Lauder, wow, he just really pulled this sinker. I don't even know how it missed Troy Johnston. It was really close to catching his leg. So now it's 1-0 on Troy. The left-handed hitter lined out to deep center his first at-bat, and he'll take downstairs. It's 2-0. Ninth hitter of the inning for the Rockies. Rockies are 6-for-8 with runners in scoring position already in this one. 2-0 pitch is low, 3-0. 6-for-8, we're not out of the second inning.
1: And Lauder's hoping that he can get out of the second inning because there's action in the Reds' bullpen.
0: And it's 3-0 on Troy Johnston. Lauder set the 3-0 pitch. Johnston swings, lines one up the middle, but that's exactly where Ellie De La Cruz was playing. He was shifted behind the second base bag. He snares the line drive for the final out of the inning, but the Rockies strike four times. It's 6-0 after two on the Chaway Rockies Radio Network.
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1: Myers shows bunt, takes a called strike near the inside corner. That got the attention of the third baseman Castro, who came in. Now he goes right back to where he was, which is about three quarters of the way between the infield grass and outfield grass. Same with the first baseman Rumfield. The 0-1, way outside and low, evens the count. Myers just came off the injured list coming out of the All-Star break. 254 batting average, 355 on base. Deep in the box, feet very close to one another. The pitch is taken for a ball. Fastball missed, 2-1. Jose Trevino on deck, then Edwin Arroyo, 7-8-9 hitters in the Reds lineup. Sugano has the sign, loads up, a quick pause, then a late kick in the pitch. A huge swing and a foul straight back. Well, let's say you should swing when it's a 2-1 count, right?
0: Yeah, well, he didn't get cheated on that one.
1: I mean, it was a fastball right down the middle. And when he looks back at the end of this game, he's going to wish that he had put that one in play.
0: You dream of that pitch, and then when you miss it, it turns into a nightmare.
1: Well, the 2-2. A swing and a miss, and the nightmare's because you got the splitter coming next. Third strikeout of the game for Sugano.
0: Rocky strikeouts presented by Sam's Number 3 Diner and Bar, where serving food babies is a tradition. He's got that splitter going early.
1: Mm-hmm. So here's Jose Trevino. He's the backup catcher for the Reds. Slightly open stance from the right side. Sugano's first pitch is hit in the air to left field. McCarthy's going back, checks the wall, warning track, and it's gone. A solo homer for Jose Trevino, his second of the season. The Reds are on the scoreboard, now trailing 6-1.
0: Well, he didn't hit it extremely hard, just 94 miles an hour off the bat, but it's carrying today. We got some heat. It's the middle of July in Denver. The ball is going to go, and he got it up in the air and just let the backspin take control and got it over the fence in left field.
1: The reaction of McCarthy in left field made it seem like he thought he had a chance at it. Now here's Edwin Arroyo, a lefty, takes low and inside for ball one. Castro at third, about even with the bag, well off the line in case of a bunt. Not a drastic infield shift against Arroyo. The pitch is a one-hopper, snared somehow by Runfield from his knees, throws to Sugano covering. TJ Runfield taking away a hit from Edwin Arroyo.
0: Wow. Wow. Runfield does everything every day to make all of the other infielders look so good, but sometimes he gets to show off himself. He catches this on one hop while he's sitting on his pants and is able to spin around and make that pick. That's stupendous.
1: And not a short hop. That ball came up on him, and he somehow kept the hand-eye coordination on a ball that was hit 101 off the bat. Two outs, nobody on. Top of the order, Ellie De La Cruz steps in. And first pitch is just outside for a ball. Rockies leading 6-1 here in the third inning. De La Cruz swung at the first pitch of the game, grounded out to second. There's been a lot of players swinging at the first pitch they've seen today. Second pitch he takes as well. It's a cold strike near the outside corner. Outfield plays him very deep. Infield plays him to pull. Sugano rocks and fires. 1-1 pitch. Taken for a cold strike. That was a splitter that was in the zone. So that's the get-me-over splitter, and now let's see if he tries to bury one in the dirt and get De La Cruz to swing over it. From the windup, inside target, 1-2 on the way. Ooh, just missed a little inside. De La Cruz was flinching, trying to get out of the way. It didn't miss by that much. So now it's 2-2. Sugano has struck out three, trying to end the top of the third right here. The 2-2 offering. That missed low. Good at bat by De La Cruz. He's laid off a couple of close pitches. The count is full. He'll use this timeout. Bright neon, orange and green batting gloves, which really stand out when you're the Cincinnati Reds and you got a red helmet. And now the 3-2 payoff pitch en route. Line drive, base hit, left center field gap. McCarthy trying to cut it off, but he can't because it was hit so hard off the bat. It goes all the way to the wall. De La Cruz at least a double. Long strides, he's thinking triple, and there will be no relay throw. He slides in feet first. When it's 111 off the bat, it gets to the gap quickly and all the way to the wall.
0: Yeah, I think it almost surprised Jake McCarthy a little bit because the first couple of steps, he wasn't lollygagging it, but he wasn't running all out because he thought he was easily going to get there, and then all of a sudden he goes, oh boy, that thing is skidding, and he couldn't quite get there. He gets to the wall, and even with two outs, Nelly De La Cruz isn't going to stop at second base. That's his fourth triple of the year.
1: Anytime there's a ball to the left center field gap, it's kind of a surprise if someone tries for the triple, but with De La Cruz, nothing is a surprise with his speed.
0: He's one of the best athletes I've ever seen in any sport, not just baseball. He is just freaky.
1: So now the batter is Sal Stewart. Two outs, runner at third. Rockies leading 6-1 here. Top of the third inning. Sugano will work from the stretch with the runner at third and two outs. Pauses at the belt. Stares at De La Cruz. Now locks in on the catcher's mitt. First pitch is a hair outside. Ball one. Stewart lined to left in the first inning. Played in the All-Star game Tuesday. Hands up high, the pitch. That's too high. And now Sugano, who pounded the strike zone only threw five balls in the first two innings, has fallen behind back-to-back hitters. So Gano will slow down a little bit more than usual between pitches. And now the 2-0 pitch. Swung on, fouled off to the right, out of play.
0: I'm getting amused watching Ellie De La Cruz try to put on. He uses two of those sliding mitts, those oven mitt gloves. And so once he has one on, getting the second one on with no fingers is a challenge. He's biting the grip. Finally has it on.
1: Not too large of a lead for De La Cruz at third. 2-1 pitch is a swing and a foul.

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2: 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Human kindness lives here. Well, the day was kind to the Rockies. They win 10-3, and there was a few different stars in the game when you score that many runs, but one of them was Cole Carriage. He was on base three times, had a pair of hits, and scored three runs. Josh Sushan was able to sit down with him after the game. Take it away, guys.
3: All right, Cole. Well, you guys got to the Cincinnati starter right away. A lot of your teammates were swinging at the first pitch. Was that just coincidence, or was that something that was part of the game plan?
4: Honestly, I think it game plan, just because yesterday they were kind of attacking us out of the zone and we were chasing, was to see some stuff, but I mean, he was in the zone early, and we just felt like we got good stuff to hit, and we did a good job putting the balls.
3: They were actually struggling with some balls hit in the air early in the game. You know what it's like to play here, you know what it's like to play in high altitude cities. How much of it is an adjustment to somebody?
4: Yeah, I think when you get a really high sky, clear day like today, I think it just plays a little different than some ballparks. For whatever reason, it's just a little bit more difficult to see the ball. I mean, the sun is directly above us as well. That plays a part. Yeah, just something you got to get used to. It definitely could be tough at times.
3: To have Sugano back on the active roster, to have him pitching, and especially pitching the way that he did, what type of boost does that give for this team?
4: Yeah, it's tremendous. He did a really good job. He attacked the zone early. He was ahead in the count all day. Got outs. He pitched his butt off. He did a really good job for us.
3: Final question. We see it a lot here all around the country. All the fans, they take the shirt off in the upper deck, the tarps off. What do you think about this trend?
4: I love it, but when they chant, I just wish the whole stadium would chant with them.
3: All right, you heard it from Cole. Everyone needs to chant with them. Thanks very much for your time, Cole.
4: Thanks, sir.
3: Back up to you, Zach.
2: I like that idea. Have the entire stadium chanting. I have a feeling that if Cole wasn't on the baseball field and he had the opportunity, I think he'd be up in that section as well. But for Rockies fans, we're lucky that he's as good at baseball as he is, because he certainly helps out this team a ton, and he did so today. When we come back on the Common Spirit Health Clubhouse Show, we will go to the scoreboard here on the KOA Rockies Radio Network.
5: Here's the latest news from KOA. U.S. military officials say two service members have been killed by Iranian missile strikes in Jordan, and a third is missing.
6: I wouldn't think that they would increase the number of troops, of course, other than replacing the personnel that were just lost. But I don't see a grand influx of troops into Jordan, perhaps closer into where Iran is or on ships abroad.
5: Former CAA officer Daryl Blocker. Scottish runner Josh Kerr has set a new world record in the mile. Kerr broke a 27-year-old record with a time of 3 minutes 42 seconds at the Diamond League meet in London today. Hot all weekend with temperatures in the mid to upper 90s. Fox 31's Dave Frazier.
7: There will be some afternoon clouds both days, and on Sunday can't rule out a stray shower, but I think Monday we'll have a couple of showers or thunderstorms later in the afternoon and the evening.
5: Dave says next week brings monsoon moisture. David Kale, KOA, the official home of the Colorado Rockies.
8: Well, your Denver drive's in pretty good shape. One crash working right now. I-25 northbound. It looks like it's just a little bit north of U.S. 36, backing up to about 58th Avenue. We had an earlier crash northbound approaching 6th Avenue. Looks like that has been cleared. But some moderately heavy traffic speeds down around 35, maybe 40 miles an hour. North and southbound I-25 approaching Colfax. We're seeing some slow speeds in both directions on I-270 through Commerce City. Fox 31 pinpoint weather, sunny. What would you expect? Hot today. 93 for a high, 67 for a low in Denver now. It is 93 degrees. I'm Bill Jones on KOA, 850 AM and 94.1 FM.
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3: Final score, 10-3. Rockies defeat the Reds on this Saturday afternoon. The series is tied one apiece. 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An above average number of day games on a Saturday around Major League Baseball. Let's first check the scores and games played in National League ballparks. Friendly confines of Wrigley. The Cubs scored 5 in the first 3 innings and rolled to a 6-2 victory over the Twins to cool them off. Elsewhere around the National League, they're on the bottom of the 6th inning in Phoenix, and the Diamondbacks with a 5-2 lead over the Cardinals. Brandon Fox started that game 5 scoreless before the Cardinals have scored 2 and still batting there, top of the 6th inning. The Braves are home in suburban Atlanta, and they are tied with the Rangers 5-5, top of the 6th. Texas just scored 2 and still batting in the top of the 6th inning there. Brewers are hosting the Marlins, and the Marlins with 3 in the 2nd inning, holding a 3-2 edge. They're in the top of the 6th inning. Meanwhile, the Mets and the Phillies have been in a delay for quite a while now. They're in the bottom of the 7th inning, so it is an official game. Phillies 6, Mets 1 is the score there in Philadelphia. So that's a look at the scoreboard in games played at National League Ballpark. Zach will come back next and get you scores from around games played in American League Ballparks. 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
12: 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That's Cars with a K. All right, let's check out some scores around American League ballparks. Two are final. One in Cleveland, where the Pirates won 7-1. Esmerlin Valdez, ever since really hitting the scene here in Coors Field, it didn't really play great here, but right after that, he just took off. The rookie had a two-run home run. It's his 11th of the season. Toronto won at home against the White Sox 1-0. Shane Bieber went six shutout innings in that one. The Royals are up in the bottom of the sixth inning 4-1 over San Diego at home. Lane Thomas is a home run. In the top of the seventh inning, Baltimore's up 1-0 over Houston in Houston. Trevor Rogers so far for the Orioles. No runs, 8 strikeouts. It's the third inning where the Red Sox and the Rays are tied at 2. Everything else has not yet started. Pittsburgh and Cleveland will play game number 2 of their doubleheader at 5:10 p.m. At 6:08, the Mariners welcome the Giants. Good pitching matchup there. Logan Webb against Brian Wu. The Yankees have lost 8 of their last 9 games at Yankee Stadium in the Bronx. They welcome the Dodgers for game number 2 of their series today. That game starts at 6:08. At 8:05 today, the A's welcome the Washington Nationals to West Sacramento. The Nationals have had multiple home runs in 8 consecutive games. It'd be the first time a team gets to 9 if they can do it again today, since the Astros did it a few years ago. At 8:07, the Angels will welcome the Detroit Tigers, who will send Terrence Skubal to the mound. Those are your scores around all the ballparks as we round out the show here today. Josh Sushan and myself will be back in action again tomorrow as the Rockies will look to win this series. The rubber matchups at 1:10 tomorrow. Josh, any final takeaways from the game today and then looking forward to tomorrow?
3: Well, I think it always starts with pitching. And so for Tomoyuki Sugano to come off the injured list and pitch efficiently, effectively, 6 1/3 innings, 3 runs, he looked terrific. He pounded the strike zone. The elephant in the room when you're this time of the season is who's going to be around 3 weeks from now. But I think that for Sugano to pitch well is huge. And I think that even just getting the first win coming out of the All-Star break. Look, this is the 100th game of the season, but still, it feels like you're starting new again. And then when you lose the first game, to be able to come back and win the second game, you win it emphatically in front of a crowd that's ecstatic throughout the game. And then we talked about early in the broadcast, they've scored all these runs, but a lot of them are coming late. Well, immediately, they jumped on the starter, Rhett Lauder, and knocked him out early.
12: Yeah, 8 runs in the first 3 innings certainly set the tone. And then Tomoyuki Sugano, as you said, did great, pitch with the lead, filled up the strike zone. Again, the Rockies win 10-3 today, back in action for the rubber matchup tomorrow. And even though Jack Torgan is not here today, that's not going to stop us from reminding you to get your checkups, men, and be proactive, get your blood work done. Go, even if you're feeling healthy, go get checked out to make sure that you're actually doing as well as you feel. Let's get together and win the fight against prostate cancer. That would be ending it as well. But doing it with a victory is the case. And then also on the mental health side of things, check in on your friends, family, people who can look as happy as anybody in the world might be, the most miserable people in the world. You just really don't know. And so just ask your friends, have honest conversations about how they're doing. Again, the Rockies win 10-3 today. For Josh Sushan, Jesse Thomas, Doug Niemeyer, I'm Zach Goodman. Excited to bring you more baseball tomorrow. But before then, enjoy your Saturday evening.
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18: Emailed you, correct?
19: And being trying to reach out to me, and okay, they're threatening to garnish my wages.
18: Okay, just tell them. Okay, they can't garnish your
19: empty threats.
18: Yeah, they can't garnish your wages until there's a judgment. All right, so I wouldn't worry about it at this time.
19: My last, a mediation department reached out to me and told me that they're trying to contact me to resolve this before they start garnishing wages. And fine, I ignored their phone call as
18: good.
19: Well. So I just keep ignoring it.
18: No, it depends on whether you want to have fun or not. What I do is, if I were in that situation, I would call them up and say, okay, I'll see you in court. Oh, by the way, there's a statute of limitations issue here. And if you file a lawsuit knowing that the statute of limitations has run, you are liable, but you can also ignore it. It doesn't matter. You ignore it until they file a
19: lawsuit. What is the statute of limitations?
18: 4 years in California. When's the last time you made a payment on this? When's the last time you made a payment?
19: I never did.
18: Okay. Never so, did. You took out the loan in 2020. The statute of limitation ended in 2024. Boom. At that point, their ability to sue you is over. And all they can do to collect the money is nothing. Now, I'll tell you what they can do is ding your credit. That's no fun.
19: Right. And
18: that's no fun. And that they can do.
19: After 7 years of no contact that it goes off.
18: It doesn't matter. Yeah, I don't know. It's even after no contact. They can, it depends on when they ding your credit. And I think that stays there after 7 years, or I don't think there's a law that says it's just a policy what they do. Maybe there's a law. But that's the risk, is your credit being hit, noted as an unpaid debt. That's it. That's the only liability you're looking at. As far as they say, they're going to garnish your wages. That's a crock. That is a straight threat that has no ability for them to do that. They're lying about that unless they get a judgment, and they can't get a judgment, and they know they can't get a judgment.
19: Now,
18: okay.
19: Recently, 2.5 years ago, I moved, so they don't have an address.
18: It doesn't matter. None of that matters. Okay. None of that matters. All right. The statute of limitations has run. Sue. Hi, Sue.
20: Hi, Bill.
18: Yes, ma'am.
20: I'm calling Yeah, I'm calling from my 90-year-old neighbor. She wanted me to call you and see if she had the case. She was experiencing horizontal and vertical lines in one of her eyes, and went to her eye doctor, and they put Novocaine in her eye and then gave her a shot. The pressure went up about 70%, and she started experiencing pain around the eye and went back. Now she's blind in that eye.
18: Ooh, okay.
20: And she said, call Bill and ask him if I have a case.
18: Yeah, I think she does. I think she does. Yeah, I mean, the only defense, if I'm the defense attorney, I would argue, how old is she? 90 years old? You know
20: she's
18: what?
20: 90.
18: Yeah, she's seen enough. You know, she doesn't need all her eyeballs. That's not much of a defense. That's more of a joke than anything else. 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

0: Marginal legal advice. Let me get my icon working here. Here we go. Maureen. Hello, Maureen.
1: Yes, hello.
0: Yes, ma'am.
1: All right, I have an adult son who had a kind of a freak accident playing disc golf, threw a frisbee really hard, back popped, everybody heard it, and he's in excruciating pain, so, you know, I'm going home, gonna ice it, and then he started becoming numb from the waist down. Got scared, called his insurance, because he's unemployed at the time, and worried about cost of medical. They tell him, hey, you know, this sounds like a medical emergency. You need to get in ASAP. Sounds like cauda equina. They recommended a specific hospital that's covered by his insurance, and that is a spinal specialist. We went. I stayed with him the entire time. Never saw a doctor. They did do an MRI, and he was having issues with bowel and bladder. And while he was in the bathroom, I kind of went up to the nurse's station and said, hey, when are we going to see a doctor? This is starting to get really concerning. And she says, oh, well, you know, if they're going to do the MRI, they'll have results. So about 12:30 at night, we get the head nurse comes in and says, well, you know, the doctor reviewed the MRI, says, you don't have all the symptoms. Just go on home and follow up tomorrow. Make an appointment. He calls the next day. It's closed for Good Friday. He goes through the weekend. He's getting really, really worried. He calls on Monday. They say they can't see him for 2 months. I said, this is baloney. You need
0: to. Yeah, it is, because that is a very serious issue. My ex-wife had that issue. She was in surgery almost immediately. I mean, it is no.
1: That's what it should have been.
0: Yeah, that's no small deal. Hey, I have a question. You're talking about a hospital that has a trauma center that's closed on Good Friday?
1: No. The hospital is open. We were there for 9.5 hours in the emergency room. Never got examined by a doctor.
0: Okay, I understand. Okay, I got it. So what's your question?
1: Okay, so question is, he ends up going into a different hospital, has the emergency surgery. They're telling him, you know, that's really unfortunate. You've gone, it's usually 24 to 48 hour window. They did a discectomy where they removed a sizable amount.
0: No, I understand. There was a lot of medical issues that occurred. So, what's your question, Maureen?
1: He's left with permanent.
0: Okay, got it. Okay, it's based on what you say. It sounds like there was malpractice there. It sounds like that it was such a serious back injury that you can become paralyzed very easily from. I mean, this is really serious stuff. So based on what you said, you instantly need a medical malpractice attorney. I mean, instantly. It sounds like, unfortunately, it's a terrific case. If I'm a lawyer, I'm going, oh yeah, this is good. The only thing that could be better is him losing his arms.
1: He actually tried one, and they said that, and they didn't take it.
0: All right, so you got another one, which is kind of surprising why they didn't take it. So just because one lawyer doesn't take it, another one does, because this is a complicated case. It's probably going to go to trial. And if it settles, it's going to be a long time. There are a lot of expenses. Medical experts have to be brought in, and the law firm pays for those medical experts. It takes a long time to develop it. It's expensive. And it could be that the firm you went to just isn't prepared to do a case like that. It happens all the time. So I'm going to suggest go to the website, go to handleonthelaw.com. Again, it only does personal injury, but it knows all the medical malpractice people out there. And it seems like you're going to need a top-notch medical mal attorney. Because as I've said, this is a case that's not going to roll over. This is a case that is not going to settle quickly. This is a case, based on what you said, the injuries are astronomical. You're talking.
1: He's able to walk. He's just numb.
0: But that's still okay. I get that. So he's not paralyzed. My ex was paralyzed. She was put in a wheelchair, and it took her over a year to relearn how to walk. And the doctor said she's never going to walk, and she ended up doing that. And she went to trial, but she filed too late. This is before, way before I met her. And she filed too late and got nailed, just got nailed, because she didn't have that kind of an attorney. She had one of those attorneys who sort of does kind of and didn't have the expertise, didn't have the money. So go to the website, go to handleonthelaw.com, and they'll refer you to a lawyer, because based on what you said, I can't imagine you not having a case.
2: Leah, hello.
3: Hello, how are
2: yes.
3: you?
2: What can I do for you, Leah?
3: Okay, well, I have a living trust, and I designated someone as my trustee.
2: Mm-hmm.
3: So the question is that once I'm gone, the trustee is supposed to execute according to my wishes.
2: Yes.
3: But how do we know? Or
2: okay,
3: how,
2: well, first of all,
3: how would one
2: Leah,
3: know?
2: Yeah, that's a good question. First of all, let's start with you are never going to know because you are dead at that point.
3: I know.
2: Okay, that's
3: know.
2: For starters. Now, you can either not care because you are dead, or if you do care, you let the beneficiaries know that they are beneficiaries.
3: Yeah.
2: Not necessarily the terms of the trust, but you let the beneficiaries know. Because if the beneficiaries don't know, then the trustee can do pretty much whatever he or she wants to do. And so if you're okay with letting them know, for example, my kids are recipients of my trust. They don't know what's in the trust, but they know who the trustee is. They know they are recipients, and they can question. They're allowed to question. Mm-hmm. And so there's mm-hmm. a fiduciary duty, and that's how you do it. It's not that easy. It isn't. Then also, if there's a lawyer who drafted the trust, I would contact the lawyer and say, this is, if I'm a beneficiary, this is what's happening. Is this legit? The problem is it's not a will. That's one of the downsides of a trust. A will is, a probate is open and the court oversees it. And
3: yeah.
2: you're in front of a judge, and the executor yeah. is literally putting it down in front of a judge who they you can look at it to see what's happening because it's a public document. You know, you just pull it right off of the registry. It's there. It's in the records. So you just cover your butt. And the best way is to make sure you trust the trustee. I mean, that really is the best way. You know, the word trustee is pretty specific. And you want mm-hmm. to really trust the trustee. And, you know, because of the way, you know, because I think so highly of my kids, I think the trustee that I've chosen has an excellent chance of screwing them over and running with the money. But then again, I'm dead, so I don't care.
3: I'm dead, yes.
2: Yeah. All right. Yeah. I hope that answered the question.
0: Now, I want to talk about something that is a problem for you, and that is your privacy or lack of your privacy. That simply doesn't exist. No, that's done. And if you think you have privacy, you are dreaming. So let me tell you what happens. Data brokers get everything about you, your home address, where you work, where you bank, what you buy, where. It's all available out there. Court records, accident history, DMV records. That list goes on. And because your information is out there, easy to get, it's collected by hundreds of data brokers and then gets sold to anyone who wants to buy it, including bad guys. And there goes your data, and there goes your vulnerability. So this company called Incogni comes into play and fights back for you. What they do is they contact hundreds of these data brokers and legally demand your information to be deleted. And it has to be deleted. And the hours you would take, can you imagine the amount of time it would take for you to contact all those data brokers? 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

0: KOA News Time 4:30. Two U.S. service members have been killed and one is missing, several others wounded after an Iranian missile attack in Jordan. Medical experts are talking about the FDA approval of a daily pill with the ability to reduce high levels of bad cholesterol where other options didn't help.
1: For the vast majority of people with high cholesterol, statins are still going to remain the gold standard first-line treatment. They've been around forever. They're cost-effective. They're really great at lowering cholesterol, protecting you from heart attacks and strokes. We have decades of data to back them up. They're safe. But there are certain people that may benefit from this new class of medications. Specifically, that's going to be people who are maybe maxed out on their statin and they're still not able to meet their LDL goals.
0: Dr. Leah Kroll of Maimonides Health. Denver Summit wins its first match, a sellout at its new stadium in Centennial, 2-1 over Portland. From the Common Spirit Health KOA News Desk, I'm David Kale, KOA.
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3: Well, your Denver drive's in pretty good shape. One crash working right now. I-25 northbound, looks like it's just a little bit north of US 36, backing up to about 58th Avenue. We had an earlier crash northbound approaching 6th Avenue. Looks like that has been cleared. But some moderately heavy traffic speeds down around 35, maybe 40 miles an hour. North and southbound I-25 approaching Colfax. We're seeing some slow speeds in both directions on I-270 through Commerce City. Fox 31 pinpoint weather, sunny. What would you expect? Hot today. 93 for a high, 67 for a low in Denver now. It is 93 degrees. I'm Bill Jones on KOA, 850 AM and 94.1 FM.
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0: the law, marginal legal advice. Don, it's your turn.
1: Hey, Bill. My fiance's son got hurt pretty bad at work. It's been 3 years. It'll be 3 years in October. First thing I did was call one of the local hero attorneys, and he referred us to a pretty good workman's comp attorney. The workman's comp case is still open. The local PI attorney bailed after about 2 years. What is the limitations on hiring another PI attorney?
0: There's no limitations. It's the statute of limitations you're worried about.
1: Yeah.
0: And when did the accident happen?
1: October. It will be 3 years in October.
0: Okay. So you've got 3 years in which to file the personal injury claim. Now, I'm assuming if it was a good workers' comp attorney, that statute is 2 years. But I'm assuming the filing already took place because I can't imagine a work comp attorney blowing the statute.
1: Oh, yeah, yeah, yeah.
0: On workers' comp. Okay.
1: No, he filed right away.
0: Okay,
1: yeah,
0: good, good, good.
1: So, all the time.
0: All right. So that being said, did the accident happen at work?
1: Yes, he was a cable guy standing on the side of his truck. This kid came down the street, didn't hit his brakes. The speed limit was 55 and hit him.
0: Okay, got it. So the case, PI case is against the kid and the owner of the vehicle. So when you talk about...
1: And the company he was working for.
0: Yeah, okay, that's even better because now you have a deep pocket there. And you say he was banged up pretty good. What does that mean?
1: Broke his back in a couple places.
0: Okay, that's
1: leg,
0: it. Stop, stop,
1: damage.
0: Stop,
1: oh, I'm not done.
0: Stop right there. You know, you can stop right there. I do not know why a personal injury lawyer would not keep that case unless there is no insurance. Either the company has gone bankrupt, it maybe have no assets. Usually companies have insurance, the vast, vast majority. So I have no idea, based on what you say, based on the damages, based that a company was involved. Now, if it's a kid driving his own car, you know, and doesn't have insurance, that case is over. I mean, there's no place to go, even though the liability is 100%. And this just looks like where you're going to collect the money. And it sounds like a decent PI case to me. So lawyer bailed. See what lawyers on my website will tell you. Just go to handleonthelaw.com. Give them a buzz or look on the internet, and you'll get a phone number, and you'll be able to get right through, especially during the show. They're around because PI lawyers. Yeah, that's what I would do. It's real easy. Oh, I'm sorry. I hung up on him. See, that's what happens. Mr. Patience here. I just don't have any. Ted. Hello, Ted.
2: Hello, Bill. Can you hear me?
0: I can.
2: Bill, I was a stockholder in a bank in Wyoming. The bank merged with another bank, and we were given distribution checks. I received my first check, no problem. Now it's been 3 months, and everybody was entitled to a second check. And I'm getting the runaround from the law firm that handled the merger. They said my check was mailed. I said they reissued a check. Every time I call the law firm in Colorado, they say, we have a meeting about it. We have to reissue a check. I feel like I'm getting the runaround.
0: Yeah, you probably are. Yeah, you probably are. Sure sounds that way. How big is the check?
2: The check, it's $8,000.
0: All right, so that's reasonable money. That's reasonable. Yeah. Okay, so you got to, and the firm is in Texas, right?
2: No, I'm in Texas. I want the check mailed to Texas. The firm is in Colorado, and then
0: firm is based out of Colorado. Okay, one of the things you can do is sue in Colorado in small claims court, although it's kind of a pain to do that because you have to file a lawsuit in Colorado, and I don't know how small claims work. Do you have to actually show up? Can you do it via video? I have no idea, and maybe it's the way a particular judge wants to deal with it. But you just got to keep on. Here's what I would do, because you are getting the runaround. There's no question about it. You are entitled to the check, but let's get practical here. You do have a case. Are you going to do anything about it, or are you going to keep harassing them every day and sending emails every day? And at some point you say, okay, it's a law firm. If it's a law firm that's dealing with it, then you report that law firm to the state bar. There, every state has a division. The state bar does is receiving complaints, and they investigate them. In the state of California, for example, it's not Colorado, obviously. In the state of California, every complaint to the state bar is investigated. They open up a file. And now they're going to ask, now you have a state bar investigator, is going to ask the law firm, what is going on? What you want to do is, you've probably done it all by phone calls, right? As opposed to emails.
2: I've been keeping an email record just so I can.
0: Oh, good.
2: So
0: and you send, and you send whatever investigative arm of the state bar that exists that is investigating the case, and you make a complaint, whatever form, and they'll send you a complaint. It's available, or tell you online where to go, and you then simply complain and add those emails to the complaint. You attach that. That is what you do after calling and calling and calling. Or you do that now, although 3 months, you know, sometimes, you know, they're going to say, we've tried. The investigator is going to say, yeah, you know, that's long enough, depending on who does it. But that's what I would do.
2: Yeah,
0: as a matter of fact, I'd file immediately.
2: Okay. Okay.
0: Yeah.
2: And my claim is with the law firm, not necessarily the bank that merged.
0: Oh, you file against both. No, the bank. Who are you going to complain to the bank? To the FDIC? Yeah, you can do that. So you complain, you have a complaint form to the FDIC. Yeah. They're not going to do anything, but you might as well put that on the record. And it's the law firm. Now, the law firm is going to argue, we can only advise. We can't issue the check. We can't force the bank to issue the check. But the fact that they're jerking you around, see what they're, here's what they're going to say is the company is telling us that they're issuing the check, and what can they do? So you pretty well you still go after the law firm just to give them some grief, and then okay. Hopefully they put pressure on the company that's to issue or the bank that's issuing the check. Yeah, it's one of those things where it's really not fun. You get caught up in banks, particularly in mergers. Things fall through the cracks all the time, and the old squeaky wheel rule comes into place. Now, a problem that I have had that I want to share with you that you may or probably will have, and that's putting a loved one, in this case was my mom, into an assisted living facility. I had no idea where to go, so I put her into one near my house, and that didn't work out at all. So I had to put her in another location, and that one barely worked out. So that was a double nightmare. I didn't know where to go. 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
0: It is Handle on the Law, Marginal Legal Advice. Oh, this one I get a lot. No one wants to hear the answer. Hello, Marilyn.
10: Hi, Bill.
0: Yes, ma'am.
10: I just have one question.
0: Yes.
10: How do I collect judgment from the court?
0: Ah, that's a good question. And there are a bunch of ways you can collect judgment from the court. First of all, if you assume, and based on your question, I think you know the answer, is that a court does not enforce its own judgment. It's up to you. You get a judgment. How big is your judgment, Marilyn?
10: $5,000 plus.
0: Okay, $5,000. So now, if the defendant is working you can garnish the wages. What you do is you file the wage, you file the order with the marshals, and the marshals will go out and, or you file the order with the employer, and the employer has to give X percentage to you of the judgment. If the defendant has any assets, you can go after assets, bank accounts, etc. And it's now, does the defendant work, get is employed and gets regular wages, works for a company?
10: Yeah.
0: Okay.
10: Well, then you got on and off.
0: Oh, well, you see, on and off doesn't help. So it's not a full employment. It's probably gig employment, right?
10: Correct.
0: Okay, that's the problem, because there's nothing to garnish, because a gig employee is basically a 1099, a contractor, if you will. So the company has nothing to do with it. So now you have to go after the individual, and you have the garnishment issue. You look for assets, and it isn't easy, and you certainly aren't going to go to a collection agency. Maybe. But they're not going to do much, nothing more than what you're going to do. Do you know who, can you reach the defendant?
10: No, that's the problem. He's been going, you know, like, live here, live there.
0: Oh, yeah, that's a problem. That's a problem. Now you have someone who is basically a professional flake, and you're probably not going to get the money yet, get the money anyway. Kathy. Hi, Kathy. You're up. Welcome.
11: Thank you. 10 days ago, I received a text from a stranger to confirm my identity. Before I answered, I researched the telephone number on the internet, and it is a legit mineral rights company in Texas. I texted him back that it was me. He informed me that my grandfather had a brother that died childless, and his company is contacting all the distant relatives that possibly have oil rights on a property in Texas. He's pressuring me to sign over my interest for $4,500.
0: Oh, God. Okay. Come on. Come on. He's pressuring you to sign over your interests based on a phone call, based on, it's a, maybe a legitimate company, and this is what they do. They pressure people into signing over their mineral rights. Of course you don't sign it. Of course not. What you do is contact the company that is giving you mineral rights. What you do is do a title search, find out who the company is. You contact them and you say, okay, I'm one of the owners. Now what happens? And depending on how it's set up, the mineral rights are given to basically the closest relative. It's part of as part of the estate. And so, depending on, did they tell you how much the mineral rights are?
11: No. My question is, do I take the offer? Or should
0: no,
11: I be
0: of course
11: more
0: not.
11: Questions?
0: Of course. Well, you can, yeah, you can take the offer and say, yeah, okay, send it to me. Now, if they ask for any information, social security number, you're nope. If they say prove who you are, nope. You don't do that. And so you, you want to see if it's legitimate. And when you say it's a legitimate company, what does that mean?
11: It came back clean. It was, you know, he was who he said he was. It's the name of the company. There were no scams. It's a national company.
0: Okay, but that doesn't mean that their policy is to call people and say, turn over your mineral rights. That you don't want to do. Not until, mm-hmm. No, you don't want to do it at all. Which organization do I, I do want to refer you to some organization. I don't know which one, frankly, and you get to do a little research. Maybe it's the National Organization of People Who Should Receive Mineral Rights But Are Not. Maybe that's where you go. That's where I would go. Of course, I wouldn't find anything at all

0: a business savings and a credit card, a corporation, C corporation, for profit. This is in 23. A month ago, I received an invitation to open a credit line with this bank. When I went in and applied and wanted to open the credit line, they said somebody internally in the bank, for whatever reason, switched the corporation to an S corporation and nonprofit and said everything's going to have to be closed. I said, well, why not change it? You had no authority. This person had no authority to do it. There's no signature. There's no notification that I authorized.
1: Okay, I get it. Okay, so you want them to not change it. By the way, I think a nonprofit is not an S corporation. So they're saying that you should open up a new account and change everything over.
0: Yes, and I said I'm not going to do it without being compensated. It's a lot of
1: work.
0: Okay,
1: fair enough. All right, so what's your question?
0: My question to you is, I've been back and forth with the executive office. They sent me a $50 check, which I haven't cashed. Do I have any legal...
1: Yeah, of course you do. You can say, listen, you can say, I want to be compensated and I want $500,000 for it. You can say whatever you want. They're going to say no. Well, or what they did say, here's $50. Okay? I mean, so you want to change it. I mean, are you really going to fight with them in terms of I'm not changing it? And they're going to go, okay, we're going to want to do it. And they're going to say, and you're going to say, I'm not changing it. So you go to another bank. That's all. You know, why wouldn't you change it? What's the big deal about changing it? I would. You know,
0: you can turn around, hire a lawyer
1: and sue them for compensation. Of course, no lawyer will take it unless you're willing to pay $600-$700 an hour for a lawyer to get compensation, because you've been screwed to the tune of $50,000 or $100,000 or $25,000 or whatever you say. And they're going to say no. All right. Too bad. That's the way banks work, especially big national banks are going to tell you, you know, just switch accounts. Why wouldn't you? If you like the bank and you want to do the credit, big deal. All you're talking about is switching accounts within the bank. It's three forms they're going to ask you to sign. They're not asking you to refile your corporation. They're not asking you to do any of that. Just do it. Sign the forms. Okay? You know, people do that. Well, yeah, they shouldn't have done it. That's right. They shouldn't have. Here's $50. Tell you what else you think you have a case, right? When your privacy gets violated. Yeah, what privacy? It doesn't exist, really, because everything about you is online. 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
3: KOA News Time, 5 o'clock. Two U.S. service members have been killed in Jordan by Iranian missile strikes. Middle East analysts see it a growing regional threat.
4: Our partners in the region, whether they're in Jordan or whether in Bahrain or the other countries that Iran is attacking, are now going to realize that it's not going to go away, that Iran needs to be responsible in its actions and not target civilians. Of course, these are not civilians, but still, civilians support all of our presence abroad, and hopefully no civilians were lost in this action.
3: Former CIA officer Daryl Blocker. A man has been shot and killed in Denver's Green Valley Ranch neighborhood. Police investigating the shooting that happened near 48th and Argonne Street. The victim pronounced dead at the hospital. No arrests have been made and the investigation's ongoing. Authorities are asking anyone with information to contact Metro Denver Crime Stoppers. Hot all weekend with temperatures in the mid and upper 90s. Fox 31's Dave Frazier.
5: There will be some afternoon clouds both days, and on Sunday can't rule out a stray shower, but I think Monday we'll have a couple of showers or thunderstorms later in the afternoon and the evening.
3: Dave says next week brings monsoon moisture with a good chance of showers nearly every day. The wildfire roundup. The Aspen Acres fire in southern Colorado has eclipsed 100,000 acres. It's 61% contained. The Willow fire near Leadville is now at 7,100 acres with 37% containment. And the Gold Mountain fire near Ouray has been tamped down a bit by rain. It's at nearly 38,000 acres, but is still just 13% contained. In sports, Denver Summit wins its first match, a sellout, at its new stadium in Centennial, 2-1 over Portland, and the Rockies over the Reds, 10-3. 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
7: Right now, the biggest problem around town is an earlier crash, I-25 northbound at US 36. We have backups from that stop and go down to about 58th Avenue. Moderately heavy traffic, speeds down around 35, maybe 40 miles an hour, north and southbound I-25 approaching Colfax. We have some slow speeds as well, east and westbound I-270 through Commerce City. And moderately heavy traffic speeds near 40 miles an hour eastbound on I-70 between Havana over to Chambers. Fox 31 pinpoint weather, sunny and hot. A high today near 93, a low near 65 in Denver. Now it is 93 degrees. I'm Bill Jones on KOA 850 AM and 94.1 FM.
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1: The following is a pre-recorded program. This is Handle on the Law, marginal legal advice. Now, historically, we know, or you know certainly, that LGBTQ people, man, they were nailed. I mean, to the point where it actually used to be a crime in this country to be gay, or at least have gay sex. And gay people, of course, weren't allowed to be married. I mean, that was anathema. And so gay rights started in basically, I think, the 1970s, 1980s, maybe a little bit later on. And it turned out that gay people, the Supreme Court, U.S. Supreme Court said you cannot stop gay people from getting married. So the presumption is, or the interpretation is gay people have all the rights in the world, not to the Supreme Court. It's they, you can't stop them from getting married. So here we go. Fresno County, California, very conservative county. And the Board of Supervisors in a 3-2 vote said that you guys have LGBTQ Pride Month. Well, guess what? We're going to have traditional nuclear family month. That was the Board of Supervisors. And declaring that the nuclear family unit is God's perfect design and aligns with Fresno's traditional values. One supervisor, Luis Chavez, was elected to the board and said he's going to take the chair next year. And he voted against and said last month's vote was an anomaly. Now, he said that this resolution that was passed is personal. Why? Because he and his family have opened up their home to foster children over the last 7 years. And these are kids whose parents are not there. And they're, guess what? They're foster kids. But that's not the perfect design. God's perfect design that aligns with traditional family values is the nuclear family. Okay, Chavez says, we've taken in children that were not welcome because they identify as either lesbian or gay. We actually had a non-binary child that stayed with us. And the bottom line is, what are you guys doing? What are you guys doing? Saying that they should be stigmatized, which you're doing? No. And he was the only supervisor to attend this year's Fresno Pride Parade, which is held in cities all over the country and all over the world. Actually, Pride Month is being celebrated. And in Fresno, that brought 20,000 people to the parade. And someone who attended, one of the bigwigs, said that the resolution proposed by the board was divisive and not unifying. Now, one of the supervisors came back and said, I think the LGBT movement is trying to force their agenda on other people. You know, that I find that very interesting. Now, as you know, maybe you don't, but I've been a fanatic for gay rights a very, very long time. As a matter of fact, in my surrogacy practice, how about this one for those of you that think that the nuclear family is everything? I've helped gay people create children via a surrogate since 1981, 1982. That's how long I've been involved in gay rights. And so bottom line, you know where I stand. And now the argument is, does the board have the right to say this? Because the Supreme Court ruled the other way. No, the Supreme Court just ruled that gay people cannot be stopped from getting married. And the argument on the other side is, well, how about discrimination against gay people outside of marriage? The court has said, yeah, pretty much. That's allowed because of religious freedom, because people believe and legitimately believe that the Bible says only men and women should have kids. Specifically, in many cases, men and women who are married should have kids, although over 50% of the kids that are born in the United States are born to people who aren't married. Yeah, go figure. Anyway, the issue is the LGBT movement trying to force their agenda on other people? How about this one? How about the LGBTQ movement saying, why don't you treat us like everybody else? How about that one? Okay. Depends on how you look at it. Depends on how you look at it. It's that simple. Okay. Let's move on and take some phone calls. Mario. Hello, Mario.
2: Hi. How are you doing?
1: Yes, sir. What can I do for you?
2: Okay. I'm calling because my brother was 67 years old and he passed away, but he wasn't married. And he has three marriages with six kids. What I want to know is, do the kids have a right to where he's buried? And how do I get a hold of me? Because there were three marriages from three kids.
1: Yeah, no, I know. And that's a good question. First of all, do you know who, was he buried or was he cremated or?
2: No, they have him on hold right now.
1: Well, they have your brother. They have your brother on hold.
2: Correct.
1: Okay, he's being parked somewhere. He's in some kind of facility, in a refrigerator, some restaurant or some freezer someplace, right?
2: Yeah, that's right.
1: Okay, so now, do you happen to know who is responsible for your brother?
2: No. I know he passed away and they got a hold of his younger son.
1: Yeah, and do you know where these people are?
2: I know where one of them is. I don't know where the other three kids
1: are.
2: Well,
1: let me ask you this. If you know where your brother is parked, I would contact the facility. But you're saying you don't even know where he is, right?
2: No, I know where he... Well, I kind of know where he is. They brought him in because he was...
1: Okay, so what's the question? Okay, so they brought him in and he's in the mortuary. What's your question?
2: The question is, he has six kids. How do I get a hold of those kids?
1: Why do you, you hire an investigator. You do a search. And, it's not your duty, by the way, to contact them. There's no legal duty. I'm assuming what you don't want to do is bury your brother. So all you can do is the last known address of where they were once you do a search. And again, I do commercials, as you know, for a company. And I say, there's no privacy out there. You know, there's information out there, where they live, where they work. It's out there. So you just have to find someone who, does that kind of work. And it's right there. It's go on the internet, and they're there. You put in the AdWords, search, internet search, dead people. Is a good word to throw up there. Family, just throw up those words. Yeah, you'll find out. You know, if you know where your loved one is parked, that's easy. But, contact it. Now I understand you want to contact, loved ones, relatives, but there's no duty. And how far do you go? 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
0: 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Hello, Robert.
12: Hey, Bill. I work for a trucking company, and I get paid by hour, load, and miles. And the hourly wage is $17 an hour. And since it went up this on July 1st to 18, shouldn't it go up to 18?
1: Yeah, your minimum wage should go up. Now, here is the issue. If it's paid by the mile and you get more than a buck with the mileage that you drive is part and parcel of what you do, they're going to argue you're getting a lot more than minimum wage. In reality, I'm just curious. And by the way, I may be wrong on this, but I want to go forward. What do you get per mile? And how much money do you get per hour on your trips? Let's say average.
12: What's the average miles?
1: No, the average, you're making $18 an hour. How much more do you get for every hour you drive?
12: I'm making $17 an hour.
1: Okay, how much more do you get? How much more do you get?
12: And then I get $30 a load and 25 cents a mile.
1: You're getting
12: about 300 miles.
1: Yeah, so you're getting, you're certainly getting more per, yeah, you're certainly getting more per hour. So the question is, that they're paying you more than the minimum wage. However, I think statutorily they have to pay you minimum wage. So the way you check is, you go to, State of California, Department of Industrial Relations. You go on to, that website and then you'll see wage enforcement, division on there and you contact them. And they'll tell you because that's an interesting case. And since I don't do the law, does that count towards your minimum wage where you're making at least minimum wage for every minute that you're on the job? Interesting. Jeff. Hello, Jeff. Welcome. You're up.
13: Good morning. Thank you.
1: Yes, sir.
13: I spoke to you about a month ago about an auto accident, a minor accident. You said to negotiate with their insurance company. I tried to do so. They came back and completely rejected my claim based on the other party's telling of how the accident occurred. So I went back to my insurance company, negotiated with them. They finally agreed to fix the car. My question now is, I have to sue for the
1: personal injury part
13: that I'm getting. Pardon me?
1: Oh, you have to sue for the rental car. All right, so you sue for the rental car. What's your question?
13: The question is, do I sue both the party and the insurance company? Or
1: the insurance company has nothing to do with it. The insurance company has no duty to you. The insurance company has a duty to their insured. And you don't have a contract with them at all.
13: Okay.
1: So what the insurance company is doing is they're insuring their insured and covering what they have to pay. So, no, you don't sue the insurance company. You simply sue the driver of the car. Because that's the only one responsible. People make that mistake all the time. Do I sue the insurance company because they're not paying me enough? No, they don't have to pay you. There's no contract there. What, they have to pay you what you think it should be worth? They're not paying me enough. Okay, then you sue. But you don't sue the insurance company. Jason. Hi, Jason.
14: Hi, Bill.
1: Hello, Jason.
14: Okay. Yeah, so I'm currently in a sober living. They made me quit my Medi-Cal, and they gave me a PPO, which is out of Wisconsin, and now I can't see any doctors, and I have congestive heart failure, and I was wondering if I have a case.
1: Yeah, you should be covered. Why can't you be on Medi-Cal? Because the Medi-Cal people said you're already covered by a PPO?
14: They have me going to an IOP, which is an intensive outpatient, and I can't see any doctors.
1: Okay, you have to go back Medi-Cal, which is California's version of Medicare, when people who have no money, who are too poor to have any other insurance, are covered. And the argument you're going to have, and I don't know how that flies, is I don't have insurance because they will not treat my congenital heart failure. Now the question is, I'm assuming you have a diagnosis of congenital heart failure, correct?
14: Yeah.
1: All right. Correct. You go back to the Medicare people and tell them to change their minds because effectively you don't have insurance. Now you may be drunk. Right. Here's what you have to do. You can't be drunk when you do that. You've got to be sober. Okay, Jason?
14: Well, of course.
1: Because if you're calling them and you're falling down drunk, which probably are going to is probably going to happen, because, frankly, I don't know you, but I'm sure you're going to get off the wagon. That's what you want to do. I think the Medicare people will, in fact, reinstate you, because the argument is you don't have insurance, certainly not for that particular ailment. And you have a doctor who has said you have that ailment. So, that is, you know, that's a conflict clearly. And I think it goes to the Medicare people.
0: Mary. Hi, Mary.
15: Hi.
0: Yes.
15: Bill? I am a senior lady, and I put all my money and most of my investment money into two little apartments. And one of them was upside down, and the city doesn't let you raise rent, nor do they let you ask for, even when the other parts of the city has rent raises, they won't let you do it.
0: What city?
15: So I had to let one of the apartments.
0: Wait,
15: go.
0: Mary, what city?
15: In Los Angeles.
0: Okay, city of Los Angeles. All right, so pretty heavy rent control.
15: Very terrible. And
0: yeah.
15: It's all against the landlords. They
0: it's
15: don't
0: true.
15: Care.
0: It's true.
15: So I have a 9-unit building, and there's a man that got a sweetheart deal for himself and his father and mother in two different apartments. And 9 years ago, they paid $694 a month. 9 years later, they're paying $769 a month. My other equal units are getting $2,200 to $2,500. I'm not looking to break anybody or make anybody go poor. But in the meantime, I've got mortgages, I've got tax, I've got insurance, and the city of Los Angeles is an SOB.
0: Right. So what's your question, Mary?
15: Do I have any legal fight?
0: No.
15: I do anything to get
0: no.
15: this man out? No.
0: No.
15: I didn't think so.
0: Yeah, no, he's in. He's in. It's rent control, and the only way, one of the ways you can do it, if you're moving into the apartment, but you have to move into the apartment.
15: Yeah, I can't.
0: Or you have to remodel the place, and you can evict him for remodeling and literally tear it apart. But they're pretty tight on that. I mean, they really watch that. And so there you can, but there's all kinds of relocation money you have to get. When you bought the apartment, did you inherit him?
15: Yes, I did.
0: Yeah, see, that's the problem. You got to look really carefully at the rent schedule. And you had the rent schedule from the previous owner, and you live in the city of Los Angeles, and it's up to you to figure out. So whoever either helped you buy the place, either you didn't pay attention or or the broker didn't pay attention. But the answer is no, you can't do anything to let him out under rent control. And that's what happens with rent control.
1: 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And everything about you is available online. I get phone calls, gee, Bill, my privacy has been invaded. 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And data brokers collect it and then sell it to anyone who wants to buy it. 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
16: KOA News Time, 5:30. Two U.S. troops have been killed defending against an Iranian missile attack in Jordan. Fox's Alex Hogan in New Jersey.
17: President Trump is here in New Jersey. He is at his Bedminster Golf Club. We have yet to hear from the president following this breaking news. This is the first time that we have seen service members killed since the ceasefire came to an end about 2 weeks ago. This all happened on Friday night, according to U.S. Central Command. One service member is also missing, and four others were evacuated to Jordanian hospitals. 13 service members have been wounded in recent days.
16: Total number of Americans killed since the conflict began is reached 16. Denver Summit wins its first match before a sellout crowd at its new stadium in Centennial, 2-1 over Portland. Rockies beat the Reds 10-3 today at Coors Field. Rubber match tomorrow. Tune into KOA tomorrow at noon for the Rockies Q&A and the Rockies pregame show at 12:30 with the first pitch at 1:10. 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
19: Multiple issues on the major highways right now. 6th Avenue eastbound just after Wadsworth, there is a crash in the right lane. Emergency crews are there, so be on the lookout for the flashing lights and stay to the left. C-470 westbound just after Wadsworth, there's a crash there. It was in the right two lanes. It has now been moved to the right lane. Slowing's a little better there, but still about a 3 to 4 minute slowdown going through that area. Central Park and 56th Avenue off highway, there is a crash there. And Hampton southbound at Wadsworth, an accident reported there causing some slower speed. Fox 31 pinpoint weather. Tonight, mostly clear. A low of 66. Tomorrow, sunny and very warm. A high near 100. It's currently fair and 92 in Denver. I'm Jeffrey Dalle on KOA, 850 AM and 94.1 FM.
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0: Welcome back. It's Handle on the Law, marginal legal advice where I tell you, you have no case. Stan, let's try you. Hello, Stan.
1: Bill, how you doing, sir?
0: Yes, sir. What can I do for you?
1: To North Las Vegas into a brand new apartment complex. Now, it's the only building within many square miles up here. It's all dirt. Now, D.R. Horton, they own the whole area, and they are building. They just started putting up homes kind of up and around my area, but it stretches at least a mile that I could see. Now, the issue I have is the trucks that come up to offload the dirt and everything else. They're rolling through here at 2 a.m., 3 a.m., midnight. Mm. They're staging all their equipment.
0: Right, no, I get it. All right, so they're making a pile of noise in the middle of the night.
1: Now,
0: okay, I got it.
1: Correct.
0: All right. So you get to find out. Hold on. You got it. That I can go on from there. Now, are you in a city or in an unincorporated area of Nevada?
1: I'm in North Las Vegas. I think.
0: Okay, so you're in Las Vegas. You're within a town. Yes. Okay, so with that, my guess is there's probably an ordinance out there that says they can't do it. Okay, that's for starters. And if they're in violation of that ordinance, which I can't imagine that there is not an ordinance that says you can't make noise.
1: Me neither.
0: Between 10 and 6 or 10 and 5 in the morning. So that's where you start, because that's the easy part. And if they're in violation,
1: you call the city.
0: Have you?
1: And it was better for about 2 weeks. Yes.
0: Okay, so then you keep on calling.
1: 2 weeks.
0: You keep on calling the city and say, what the hell's going on? You got them and they're still doing it now. And you keep on pushing the city. Hopefully you get some city council person or someone within the city that's going to threaten them because there's violations in place. There are fines in place. If they don't, then you get the fun part of filing a suit against them to stop it, which you're going to win. But, you know, it's a money part. Filing a lawsuit, it's straight money out of your pocket unless there is statutory. Now, when I talk about straight money out of your pocket, hopefully you get everybody in the apartment complex to join and kick in because you're going to be paying $600-$700 an hour for a lawyer to go against them. So go with the city. That's your best shot. Keep on pushing and pushing with the city. And people are lazy. You know, that's what they do. People are lazy. Kyle. Hi, Kyle. You're up. Welcome.
2: Hey, Bill. How are you? Good morning.
0: Yes, sir.
2: So I'm just hoping that maybe you give me guys put me in the right direction. So during 2020, I got hired at an aerospace company as a machinist and apprentice or programmer. And I even got they sent me back to, they sponsored me to go back into class.
0: Good.
2: And then and everything was all good and dandy until this guy who I was working under started getting really, really spicy with derogatory terms, especially around some of our other coworkers that was just being directed at, and myself included. So when I told him, hey, look, you kind of need to take it easy and take the foot off the gas. And I told, it became a big thing. And he asked me if I want to report it. I told him, you know what? I just want you to let him know that he just needs to relax on it. I don't want to report him, but I just want him to become aware that he can't be doing that around here, especially because I was working under him. But after that, in private, he told me, I just want you to know that the relationship between me and you is no longer going to be the same. So I did my best, and I was doing good. Actually, I was doing very well. I was excelling. But then short after, they told me that, things got slow, and they're letting me go.
0: All right.
2: Just as I finished my 6-month probationary term.
0: All right. So they let you go after your 6 months. All right. So what's your question?
2: So I want to know, it's been a while, so I want to know if I can go open up a case.
0: Yeah, I got it. All right. Okay, let me ask you this. When you say it's been a while, what does that mean? What is a while?
2: I just checked in last year.
0: Okay, so wait a sec. You checked in, but when were you let go? How long ago were you let go?
2: 2021.
0: Oh, man. Now you're going to go after it? No. No, you're done. There's no place to go. You can't go back, you know, unless you've been sexually abused and they've opened up the statute, which California did. Nah, unfortunately, you can't wait 5 years. I mean, it's just, it literally doesn't work that way. Tom, hello, Tom. Welcome.
3: Hi, Bill.
0: Tom, you there?
3: Yep.
0: Okay.
3: Can you hear me?
0: Yeah, I can. Hello? Go ahead. Yes, okay. I'm here.
3: So in 2023, my daughter was caught up in the City of Hope data breach. And in 2024, we got a collection letter from some kind of a third-rate credit card company called Sunbit.
0: It doesn't matter what the company is. I love people putting up company names, and then we end up getting sued. So you end up getting some third-rate agency, a collection agency that contacts you, right?
3: No. So we got a letter from the credit card company. It was like $200, $300, and so we put two and two together. Wasn't her, and so we disputed it. We went used ChatGPT. We filed a police report, put a letter denying it and sent it with a copy of her driver's license showing that she wasn't associated with the address and it wasn't her, and a copy of her credit report, also showing that she wasn't associated with that address. And they sent a couple more letters, and then we also got an ID theft protection company, and then that kind of went away. But during that same period, another Capital One and another credit card with Target were also opened up. But the credit ID theft company, they resolved that like right away. They never showed up. We never got letters or nothing. So fast forward to 2026, my daughter's, her lease has expired. She wants to move into a new place. So she does the application. Everything checks out, credit checks out. Employment checks out, income checks out, but then there's this civil case, which the person, I guess, didn't show up, and it was a judgment against her for an address she's not associated with, and so now she can't get into her new lease because that's holding it up.
0: Right.
3: We're looking to how do we unwind this?
0: Yeah, no, I understand. That is just a bear to do. I'm assuming that you have no idea who is holding her identity, right? There's somebody out there.
3: No. Well, so something happened right around back in the beginning. You know, we got a call from a police officer because she had lost the wallet before. And the wallet, basically, she's 27 now. It's still got her picture when she's 16, and it was expired at the time. That there was, and then we tried to call back. The detective couldn't get a hold of him. We let it go. We believe it's with the same person. But no one has ever tried to collect on this thing. Everyone else can find this house, this address, with anything to do with her. So it seems like this judgment got passed. They evicted the person, but they didn't. They just left it at that. They didn't ding her credit. They didn't. You know, my daughter. They didn't.
0: Okay,
3: All
0: right, your daughter got tagged because they didn't ding the person. By the way, dinging the person means nothing because you have to remove that judgment, and so that doesn't help. So I would call, you got to call that credit protection people and,
3: We're doing that right now.
0: And what are they saying to you?
3: Well, if it's right now, they've turned to like AI, like everybody. So it's a chatbot. So we're trying to get a person.
0: I know. It's a bear. I mean, you're caught up in the middle of, what so many people are. I mean, short of knowing who the person is and calling the police and maybe getting in a letter from your credit protection people saying that that's not you or some proof that it's not you. Now, is that going to help
3: you?
0: So
3: let me ask you this. So they served the address, and that address happens to be, when we backtrack it, it's associated with one of the fraudulent credit card. So it seems.
0: You know, I got to put you on hold. I have to put you on hold. We're going way too long on this. We'll come back, because we're taking way too long on this one. Okay. Before I take that break, I want to tell you about a problem, that I have had, and I've had it for, well, it was several years ago. My mother had to go into an assisted living facility and I didn't know where to put her. And it was on me, by the way. So I put her in one near my house and that didn't work out at all. And so I put another one near my house and that one barely worked out because, that's the only thing I can think of. All right. Let her get close. Well, as I said, I didn't know where to go. 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
8: 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Yeah, over 50% of adults say they'd feel better if they got more.

0: 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That's easy. And how much, let me ask you, what kind of volume do you do, John?
1: Maybe $600,000 to $700,000 a year.
0: Okay, do you have an accountant?
1: Yes.
0: Okay, talk to your accountant. And as far as liability is concerned, if the business is an LLC or a corporation, you are protected to the extent that that's the only liability. It's the assets of the LLC, of which you don't have any. It just does work. For example, okay. My radio show, right, is an LLC, right? It's actually, what is it? I even think it's Handle on the Law Incorporated or something. I have no idea what it is. I let my accountant deal with it. But it has no assets because I just take the money, legitimately a salary. And go ahead and sue, Handle Radio. I don't care because that's what does the work. See, I keep it pretty clean. And I'm pretty careful about that. And I've had businesses. And I do have businesses. I always have. Most of them spectacular failures, I might add. I am one of the world's greatest spectacular failure business owners. But every one of them are a separate corporation or a separate LLC. And I do not mix up personal accounts and any of that. Because what happens is, let's say there's some pretty severe liability. Let's say that you really screw up. And you have insurance, but the damages are way above the insurance. What they're going to try to do is what's called pierce the corporate veil. In other words, you have mixed up your assets and the company, and therefore there is no protection from the company. Talk to your accountant, okay? That's where you want to go with that. And that's saying you'll be, and buy lots of insurance. I believe that. All right, that's it. We're done, guys. Feeney, done, finished. This is Handle on the Law.
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7: KOA News Time, 6 o'clock. Two U.S. service members have been killed in Jordan by Iranian missile strikes. Middle East analysts see it as a growing regional threat.
8: Our partners in the region, whether they're in Jordan or whether in Bahrain or the other countries that Iran is attacking, are now going to realize that it's not going to go away, that Iran needs to be responsible in its actions and not target civilians. Of course, these are not civilians. But still, civilians support all of our presence abroad, and hopefully no civilians were lost in this action.
7: Former CIA officer Daryl Blocker. Mudslides near Gunnison leads to evacuations. KOA's Sam Speck.
9: The slides were near Black Canyon of the Gunnison National Park and Kirkcanty National Recreation Area, causing significant damage to East Portal Road, with 6 feet of debris covering the area. The road, picnic area, and campground are closed until further notice, with no estimated reopening date. 21 visitors were stranded, but all were safely evacuated by Friday morning. Thankfully, no injuries were reported as a result of the mudslides. Same